0: fear. And God has not given us a spirit of fear, but he gave us a spirit of power, all love, and a sound mind. Amen. I'm glad y'all know the word. When Jesus said that about the greatest commandment, he was quoting from the book of Deuteronomy. And I want us to go back there to the book of Deuteronomy, way up front. Deuteronomy, we're going to stop in on Deuteronomy 5:29 just for one verse and then head to Deuteronomy 6. Deuteronomy 5:29. Listen, we are not living under the old covenant of Israel. I'm thankful for that. It was a defective covenant, not because of God or his part of it. See, well, why'd God even give them a covenant if they couldn't keep it? Because it would reveal to them what his desire was and what pleased him and what didn't please him and his character and his nature. And a lot of people, they think of Old Testament and they think of God being like some, you know, got a whip to crack it over his people or something. But I'm going to show you the truth because the truth will set you free. God did say this in Deuteronomy 5:29. He said, oh, that their hearts would be inclined to fear me and keep all my commandments always, that it might go well with them and their children forever. God didn't say, oh, I wish they'd be afraid of me. Let me give you a different word. This was the word the Holy Spirit gave me this morning. God said, I want you to cherish me. I want you to cherish me. And let me tell you why they translated that word fear. Because it's something that's so endeared to your life, so cherished in your life, so needed in your life, that if you were to imagine yourself without it, you would be afraid to live. When God says to you and me, God so loved the world, what did he say he did about it because of his love? He gave his only begotten son, that whosoever believes in him will not perish but have everlasting life. He so loved you, so cherished you, that he was willing to become flesh and blood in the form of his only begotten son, Jesus Christ, and come to this earth and live a sinless life, and then take upon himself all the sins of humanity. And he did it all out of one motivating factor, and it was love. God was not obligated to do that. In my mind, he could certainly live without me, but in God's mind, he said, no, I won't. You know, love could do without you. I love my wife. I could find a way to live without her, but I refuse to. And because I refuse to live without her and cherish her, my actions reflect that in the way my relationship with her is. And now you take that and transfer that over to God. So what was the number one thing? What's the thing that everything else hinges on? It's like if you miss this one part, everything else is kind of a moot point. You're kind of just treading water for your entire life. You're really not going anywhere. If you miss this one thing, love God. Love God. And I'm going to tell you something. You can love people that you don't even know, but you can't really, really experience that love until you're intimately connected. And Jesus did not come to just be a visitor in your life. He came so that you and I could abide in him, remain in him. Amen. Look at Deuteronomy 6. That love relationship causes you to want to do the things that please. I do things all the time to please my wife, not because she demands it, because if she demanded it, I'd quit doing it. I'm just being honest. If she demanded me to go get her glass of tea and shook her ice at me, I would tell her, no, get it yourself. But she doesn't do that. So I'm walking through and I'll bring her stuff. I'll make her hot tea. I'll do stuff for her just because. Now, I also do the things that she asks me to do. Because of love. Love is that way. And that's the relationship God wants to have with us. He just wants us to be in love with him. So in Deuteronomy 6, he said this to them. He said, these are the commands, the decrees, the laws the Lord your God directed me to teach you, to observe in the land that you're crossing the Jordan to possess, so that, see that in verse 2? So that your children and their children after them may fear. Again, that's that, can I say it, cherish? I'm just going to replace the word fear today with cherish. So that they may cherish, revere, love the Lord your God as long as you live by keeping all his decrees and commands that I give you, so that you may, now watch and see if I get this right, you may endure a long life. Did I get it right or wrong? I got it wrong on purpose. Because I want you to see that God didn't want you to endure a long life. He wants you to what? Enjoy a long life. Well, I'm going to tell you something. Life's not always enjoyable. But I'll tell you this. When your heart's right up next to God's heart, even when life is difficult, you can still be enjoying life. You're not enjoying this particular circumstance of life. You're not enjoying that particular thing. But when you step back from those things, you're like, how is my life? I feel fulfilled. Let me say it how David, the psalmist, who was a man who had a reputation from God himself, said, this guy here is a man after my own heart. You know what he said? He said, the Lord is my shepherd. I lack for nothing. He was saying that my life has no emptiness in it. God fills it all. I don't feel like there's anything missing. I don't feel like I need anything. I don't feel like I'm being deprived of anything. I'm satisfied. I feel good. I'm happy. I'm happy. So are you happy all the time? No, but I'm happy. Y'all get me on that, right? So that's what God wanted for his people. And it was all going to be about relationship. So he told them, you know, verse 3, hear, O Israel, and be careful to obey so that it may go well with you, that you may increase greatly in the land flowing with milk and honey, just as the Lord your God promised you. Verse 4, hear, O Israel, the Lord our God, the Lord is one, and love the Lord your God with all your heart, with all your soul, with all your strength. That's the one Jesus quoted, wasn't it? So that's the context. Deuteronomy's covenant speech is the context of what Jesus said is the greatest thing that's written in the law of God. It's context. And I'm going to tell you something. You want to learn something about God? Start studying the Word of God, but study it in context and see what's going on. Well, what's going on? God is trying to convince his people that he loves them so much that he wants to do great things in their life, but he just needs them to live in a love relationship with him. And so in Deuteronomy chapter 7, he can explain a little bit more. Deuteronomy 7:11. Sounds like you go get stuff there. Let's go get something. Deuteronomy 7:11. Therefore, take care to follow these commands, decrees, laws I give you. If you pay attention to those laws, you're careful to follow them, then the Lord your God will keep his covenant of what? What does it call it? Covenant of love. A few years back, I don't remember how many, but a few years back, I got that for the first time in my life. That came out of the Word alive to me, and there's not been a day of my life since then that I have not thought about and used the words covenant of love. I use it all the time. I pray it all the time. You know why God heals you? Because he loves you. You know why God saves you? Because he loves you. He forgives you because he loves you. He protects you because he loves you. He leads you because he loves you. It's all about love. And here he said, I want to make with you, Israel, I'm going to make a covenant of love. Not a covenant of rules. Not a covenant of regulations. Not a covenant of do's and don'ts. But God called it a covenant of love. Now, it had principle. It had things that if you do these things, it'll create chaos in your life. I don't want you to do that. So thou shalt not do that. And there were things that should be done. So he told them, you need to do this. And he told them things they should and they shouldn't do. But everything that he told them they should and shouldn't do was supposed to be based out of a love covenant relationship. The problem was that Israel didn't treat God like a love partner. They treated God like a faraway God or a God to be appeased, like the foreign gods of the people around them. As if God was an angry God who was against you and you had to do something to turn him to you. When the truth is that it's not an angry God, it's an angry people. A God of love trying to turn angry people's hearts towards him. You don't have to do anything to make God love you. You can't do anything to make him stop loving you. He said, I don't believe that, preacher. Not everybody's going to heaven. I didn't say everybody's going to heaven. I said God loves everybody, and there's nothing that anybody can do to make God stop loving them. But that doesn't mean they get to live in his covenant blessing. Listen, here's what worship really is. Oh, I love worship. That's when we sing them slower songs at church and I get all mushy. And that's only worship if love's involved in it. Otherwise, it's just ritualistic religion. And I'll tell you what worship really is. It's love responding to love. And here's how love responds to love. Love don't do what love told it not to do. If I love God, I let him lead me. And if I don't understand why he's saying yes or no to something, I don't question it. I just do it. And I realize this. He loves me. And he loves me in a way that I can't even begin to understand. So I'm better off just letting him be the leader. Amen.
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0: What he's really after here, remember in Deuteronomy 5:29, he said, oh, that their hearts would be inclined to me. What God's really after is their hearts. So Jesus referred to this passage of Scripture where God's people were commanded, love the Lord your God with all your heart, soul, mind, and strength. Now I want to take you over to the book of Ezekiel. Turn to the right a little ways, still in the Old Testament. You don't have to go too far to get to Ezekiel, but Ezekiel chapter 14, I'm going to start in verse 1, Ezekiel 14, 1. We're just going to read five verses here. Some of the elders of Israel came to me. This is Ezekiel speaking. And they sat down in front of me. Now, Ezekiel is God's prophet, and they're coming as if they want to come draw near to God. And, oh, God, we need you, we need you, we need you. Verse 2, the word of the Lord came to me. Son of man, these men have set up idols in their hearts. Could that prophet of God have any way of knowing that these people that were standing in front of him had set up idols? Where were those idols set up? In their house? Probably there too, but in their hearts. See, God said, these people set up idols in their hearts. I want you to realize something. When God talks about idols, he's not just talking about people from foreign lands who go out and carve an image that maybe looks like a dog or a cat or a goat or a this or that or a golden calf and bow down to it and make animal sacrifices. That's idolatry. But do you know why that's idolatry? Because they're giving their heart. So I want you to realize idolatry is a matter of the heart, not just a matter of the actions. So I would never bow down to one of them statues, but would I let anything creep into my life that would steal my affection and my trust and my loyalty away from the Lord God Almighty, Jesus? Would I let it happen? I have to guard against it. So Ezekiel 14, here we go. He said, they've set up idols in their hearts, and they've put wicked stumbling blocks before their faces. Should I let them inquire of me at all, God asked? Verse 4, therefore speak to them and tell them, this is what the sovereign Lord says. When any Israelite, God's people, when any of God's people set up idols in, where are those idols at again? In their heart. And puts a wicked stumbling block before his face and then goes to the prophet, the Lord will answer him in keeping with his great idolatry. I will do this to do what? God's going to rebuke them, in other words. He's going to correct them. And he said in verse 5, I will do this so that I will recapture their heart. Recapture. In other words, these are people whose hearts have been captivated by God's love, but now they're not captivated by God's love. Is that fair? Something else has captivated their devotion, their attention. And I'm going to tell you something. Satan will captivate you with all kinds of things if you'll let him. Don't let him. Just keep loving God with everything you got all the time. On that hangs everything. That's what a covenant of love is all about. It's about an intimate love relationship with God because God loved you first. Amen. Now, Ezekiel 11, back up just a little bit. Let me give you this while you're on your way there. Jesus said in Matthew 6:24, no one can serve two masters. Can I say it this way? No one can have two first loves. Remember in Revelations, God rebuked those people that and he said, you have forsaken your first love. He said, you're not hot and you're not cold. You're just kind of lukewarm. And I'm about to spit you out of my mouth because of that. God said to them, I wish you'd be hot or cold, but lukewarm don't cut it. You know why? Because lukewarm will keep you there. Well, how many of you, when you were lost in your sin, and I mean you were lost in it, you knew it. And then when you're passionate for the Lord, you know it. But somewhere in between there is this thing that says, well, I'm better than them. Well, I'm not as bad as I used to be. That'll keep you lost. Jesus don't want lukewarm lovers. He doesn't want a part-time relationship with you. He doesn't want to be your fair weather friend, your fire escape, whatever. He doesn't want to be that. He wants to be your everything. And in exchange for that, he gives you his everything. You see, what's a covenant of love? Here's a covenant of love. I'll give you everything I have and all that I am in exchange for everything you have and all that you are. 100-100. Some people go, marriage is 50-50. I'm like, yeah, that's the ones that don't work. Marriage is 100-100. I got you 100% of the time. You're 100% mine. That means there's no percentage left over. That's how it works. And you know why Satan attacks marriage so hard? Because marriage is the greatest reflection on earth of God's covenant with Jesus Christ and the church. That's why the church is called the bride of Christ over and over. Now I want to tell you something. I love my wife. I'm not sharing. I'm jealous over that. He's, oh, you ain't supposed to be jealous. Yes, you are, over the things that you're supposed to be jealous over. God is jealous over you. The Bible says so. Deuteronomy 4:24 reminds us that the Lord your God is a consuming fire and a jealous God, because he loves you so much, he doesn't want to share you with the world. Can I get an amen on that? Ezekiel chapter 11, verse 19, God's looking forward to the new covenant of Jesus Christ. He starts promising it a long time before it happened. Here's what God said he would do, and then he did it through Jesus. He said, I will give them what kind of a heart? An undivided heart. In other words, a whole heart, a heart that is committed to me, an undivided heart. And then he's going to do that. He said, I will put a new spirit in them. I'll remove their heart of stone. In other words, their hard, rebellious, stubborn heart. And I'll give them a heart of flesh, not meaning flesh like carnal, meaning flesh like soft. He said, I'll give them a tender heart. I don't want my people to be hard-hearted when it comes to me. He gives you a tender heart. He gives you a new heart. And the most important thing, he gives you a heart that's an undivided heart. Amen. I want an undivided heart. A covenant of love. Love gives 100%. Love expects 100%. When God said, I want you to give them an undivided heart, that's exactly what he was expecting out of them, 100% devotion, commitment. And in return, he was going to give them 100%. Everything about God's covenant, he promises all this good stuff. You know, your flocks and herds will increase, your silver, your gold. I'll protect you from disease. I'll lead you. I'll guide you. Your enemies will come at you one way. They'll flee seven ways. How many know God made all those promises? Every one of those promises, every one of them, is dependent upon them being in a love covenant with God. No love covenant, no benefit. Covenants have benefits. So he's going to give them an undivided heart. Jesus, in Matthew chapter 16, said this, if anyone would come after me, he must deny himself and take up his cross and follow me. Deny himself and take up whose cross? Jesus' cross? Whose cross is he telling you to take up? Yours. And he's not telling you to go get on a physical cross and die, because that wouldn't do any good whatsoever. But when you put control of your life on the cross, you crucify your self-sufficiency. And I want to be the one calling all the shots. When you put that to the side and you love God more than you love yourself, now you're walking in the covenant of love. Listen to me. If God didn't love us as much as he loved Jesus, why would he send Jesus? He loves us exactly the same amount as he loves himself. Jesus said, if you'd come after me, you got to deny yourself, take up your cross and follow me. And then he went on and said this, this makes good sense. For whoever wants to save his life, in other words, hold it back. Whoever's trying to keep his life back away from me, Jesus is saying, will what? What'll happen? They'll wind up losing it. How many of you experienced that? When you refuse to let Jesus have your life, how many of you were losing it? Mm-hmm. But when you turned it over and you lost control of your life by giving control to Jesus, how many of you found life? Yes, that's exactly how it works. Jesus said, you can't withhold from me. If you're going to walk in a covenant of love, it's all in, all the time. What's the greatest commandment? Love the Lord your God with all your heart, with all your soul, with all your mind, and all your strength. And if you do that, I like to say it this way, everything else will just take care of itself. I'm going to put the exclamation point on this with what the Lord gave me for you and me today. Ezekiel 36:25. It's about the new covenant, which took place when Jesus came to this earth and died on the cross for our sins. In Ezekiel 36:25, God promised this, I will sprinkle clean water on you and you will be clean. I will cleanse you from all your impurities and from all of your idols. Where were those idols set up at? In your hearts. He said, I will give you a new heart. I will push a new spirit in you. I will remove from you a heart of stone and give you a heart of flesh. Well, we heard that before. Yahweh's saying it again. And then he said this. I like this part. He said, I will put my spirit, capital S. What's that mean? It means it's the Holy Spirit. He said, I will put my Holy Spirit in you. You know what you were needing, but you didn't have when you were living in sin and didn't know Jesus? You were needing the Holy Spirit to live in you. You were incomplete. You're a glove without a hand. And Satan came along and tried to tie strings on your little hand and use you like a puppet. See, God don't want to control you like a puppet. God wants to control you from the inside out like a hand controls a glove. God wants to slip you on and wear you so that you're filled with his love all the time. Not so that he can abuse you or use you or take advantage of you, but so that he can help you to have the best possible life ever. Because God loves you. Amen. And he said, I'll put my spirit, capital S, I'll put my Holy Spirit in you. What will be the result of that? He said, it'll move you, motivate you to follow my decrees. In other words, there ain't gonna be nobody have to tell you, oh, you can't do that. Don't do this. Don't do that. Don't do this. The Holy Spirit will just move you. What force is he going to use to draw me? Love. Love. God's love draws us to the right. Yeah, I wrote this note down yesterday. We're sitting at home. We're talking about the Lord. And all of a sudden, this revelation comes into me. I'm going to share exactly word for word what God said to me. He said, you cannot receive a resurrection from a near-death experience. You see, what are you talking about? If you're listening to me today and you've been struggling, you say, I want to be the Christian person. I want to be the child of God, you know, that I know I should be. I don't know. Problem is, you'd never died to self. Or if you did die to self at one point in your life, you let that old stuff creep back in and you let that old stuff resurrect in your life. Because God don't want a 99% committed, devoted person. He wants 100%. Listen carefully. There are many thousands of people filling churches all over the world that have had near-death experiences. And I don't necessarily mean natural near-death experiences. I had several near-death experiences. God used those to kind of open my eyes. But I didn't receive a resurrection from a drowning and God having to supernaturally save me. That's another story for another day. I did not receive resurrection from a drunk driver coming across the Ouachita River Bridge and there's nowhere to go. And I'm in a little bitty Ford Courier pickup, 1974 Ford Courier. And this guy's in a great big old pickup and he is in my lane and we're on a two-lane bridge with no shoulder and he's coming really fast. And I didn't know Jesus as Lord and Savior of my life completely in those days. And when he missed me by literally inches, I was so shaken by that near-death experience that when I reached the other end of that bridge, I literally pulled my little Ford Courier over on the side of the road and I had to get out. I didn't know how to pray then like I do now, but I got out and I walked around like, and I felt nauseated. Because I knew for a fact, man, if he hadn't, whatever caused him to jerk it back at that last second, if it would have been 1 second longer, this dude right here would have been toast. And I had numerous near-death experiences like that in my life at different times. And I'm going to tell you the straight-up truth. Not one of those near-death experiences ever gave me a resurrection. You say, well, God was trying to get your attention. Absolutely, God was using those things to try to get my attention. But near-death experience never provides a resurrection. And I'm going to tell you something. An undivided heart is a resurrected heart. It's a heart that knows what it means to be dead, but now it's not. Jesus called it being born again. The guy that came to him in John chapter 3 came, he was more religious than almost anybody else on earth. A Pharisee of Pharisees, a ruler of the synagogue. And he sneaks out to Jesus at night and says, I know you're a good man that comes from God, a good teacher. No one could do what you do if God weren't with him. And Jesus just ignored what he said and said, I tell you the truth, that unless a man is born again, he will not see the kingdom of God. He's talking about an undivided heart. When you're born again, you're given a heart that is a heart after God, a heart in love with God, a heart passionate with God. And if you've not got that in your life right now, God wants to give you one. You say, well, I've had that. You need it back. You need to maintain it. How many of you know your heart needs maintenance? Physically and spiritually. Your heart needs maintenance. God wants you to have it. Hallelujah. You say, you know, I know you're talking about the matters of the heart. God's been dealing with me about my love walk with him, about being fully committed and fully devoted and all that stuff. And I know today that you're ministering this because I needed to hear it. But today's your day to respond. It's not the truth you hear that sets you free. It's the truth you walk in. If you know that your heart has not been what you need it to be, what he wants it to be, what he requires, this is your opportunity to die to self, take up your cross so that he can raise you and give you that new heart and put his spirit in you. I'm about to count to three, and when I do, if you've had a divided heart, you've been pulled this way and pulled that way, you've wanted to serve God, but you found yourself wanting to have it other ways also. If that speaks of you, when I count to three, you're going to raise your hand and you're going to respond to the love of God, and God's love is going to take a hold of you and life is going to change. Are you ready? When I count three, you're going to respond. One, two, three. Would you please pray with me? Gracious Heavenly Father, we come before you today thanking you for the covenant of love through Jesus Christ, for the promise of your forgiveness, of a new life, a new heart. I surrender myself completely to you with Jesus as my Lord. I receive your forgiveness. I ask you to fill me with your Spirit and help me be the person you created me to be. In Jesus' name I ask. Amen and amen.
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3: 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Today, our teacher, Chris Katulka, begins a new three-part series, House Rules When Gentiles Moved In, where we'll be learning about the instructions given to Gentile believers in Jesus. We're looking forward to that, but first in the news, during a soccer match between Israel and the Irish national teams, the Irish soccer team wore black armbands and declined to shake hands with Israeli players. This because of the war in Gaza. Ireland's coach faced criticism after he said, "We're not playing with genocide, we're playing against genocide." Well, you know, I'll simply allow Israel's Football Association to speak for itself when they posted on social media, and this is a direct quote, "We have contributed to the world and humanity in countless fields, earning an impressive number of Nobel Prizes along the way. Unfortunately, we have not yet found a cure for stupidity, ignorance, and hypocrisy displayed by Ireland's team coach. We're not playing with ignorance, hypocrisy, and stupidity. We're playing against the coach who embodies them."

0: invited into someone's home for the very first time. And the invitation is very genuine. You didn't earn it. You didn't purchase your place at the table. The family just welcomed you in, pulled out the chair, and told you that you belong. But being welcomed into the house doesn't mean that there's no expectation about how you behave once you're inside. You know, maybe you have to take your shoes off at the door. Maybe it's a formal dinner, and so you have to dress accordingly. Maybe there's some dietary restrictions. You know, every house has certain expectations. Every family has a way of life. You don't earn your invitation by keeping the house rules, but once you have become welcomed inside, you learn how to live as a part of the family. And that picture helps us understand one of the most important moments in the history of the early church, because something unique was happening. For the first time, large numbers of Gentiles were coming to faith in Israel's Messiah, Jesus. You know, these were Gentiles that didn't grow up reading Moses or the prophets. They weren't raised in Jewish homes. They didn't know the ins and outs of Jewish life. Many of them came from cities filled with temples and idols and sacrifices and pagan festivals and immoral practices connected to a world of many gods. And yet through the preaching of the gospel, these Gentiles were believing that Jesus, the Jewish Messiah, had died for their sins and risen from the dead. And suddenly, the early church faced an enormous question. What do we do with all these Gentiles? Well, welcome to our new series, House Rules, When Gentiles Moved In. And you know, over the next several weeks, we're going to go back to Acts 15 and the Jerusalem Council, where the apostles wrestled with one of the defining questions of the early church. What exactly is required of Gentiles who believe in Jesus? Do they have to become Jewish? Do men have to be circumcised? Do they have to take part in the full measure of the entire Mosaic law in order to belong to the people of God? Well, the apostles' answer is clear. I'll give it to you right now. It's no. Gentiles are saved by the grace of God through faith in Jesus Christ. They don't have to become Jewish in order to belong to the Messiah. But see, that didn't mean anything goes. You know, grace does not mean anything goes. The apostles gave these new Gentile believers in Jesus four instructions. In fact, Acts 15:20 says they should abstain from things polluted by idols, from sexual immorality, from things strangled, and from blood. Now, later, when the apostles put their decision into a letter, they repeated those instructions again, saying abstain from things offered to idols, from blood, from things strangled, and from sexual immorality. You know, those are the house rules, and we're going to explore those through this series. And what makes these four instructions interesting is that they didn't come out of nowhere. They actually kind of echo prohibitions that are actually found in the law, particularly in the book of Leviticus, Leviticus chapter 17 and 18, where certain requirements apply not only to Israelites, but also to a foreigner living among them in the land of Israel. The apostles are not telling Gentiles that they must become Jewish people and keep the entire Mosaic law, but neither are they telling Gentiles that Israel's scriptures have nothing to teach them about holy living today. The law still revealed something about the character of the God they now worship and the kind of life appropriate for people living in fellowship with his people. The first house rule is actually pretty enormous. It's leave the idols behind. Now, to us, that might sound obvious. Of course, as Christians, we shouldn't worship idols. We hear the word idolatry, and perhaps we imagine an ancient statue sitting in some dusty temple. We know Christians worship one God. We know Jesus is Lord. So when we read that Gentile believers were told to abstain from the pollution of idols, we might race past that to the next instruction. But for the first century Gentile, from a Greco-Roman world, this could be a radical, life-altering demand. And to understand why, we need to go back to Acts chapter 15, where Paul and Barnabas had been preaching the gospel to the Gentiles, and Gentiles were responding. In Acts 15:1, it tells us that certain men came from Judea and began teaching believers, unless you are circumcised according to the customs of Moses, you cannot be saved. Notice the issue here. This wasn't merely a debate over Christian behavior. It was a debate over salvation. Must a Gentile become circumcised in order to be saved? For a Gentile man, circumcision represented far more than undergoing a physical procedure. It represented entry into a Jewish covenant identity. And the question facing the early church was whether Gentiles first had to become Jewish in order to become full members of the Messiah's community. Paul and Barnabas strongly disagreed, and eventually the question was taken to Jerusalem, where the apostles and elders gathered to consider this really important matter. The apostle Peter actually stands up and reminds everyone of what God had already done among the Gentiles. God had sent Peter, if you remember, to the house of Cornelius, a Gentile. Gentiles heard the gospel, they believed, and God gave them the Holy Spirit. Peter's conclusion is really powerful. God made no distinction between us and them, purifying their hearts by faith. And then Peter asked why they would put a yoke upon the Gentile disciples that neither their fathers nor they have been able to bear. And then comes the really biblical center of this entire council. They say this: we believe that through the grace of the Lord Jesus Christ, we have been saved in the same manner as they. There it is right there, my friends. That's the gospel. Jew and Gentile are saved the same way, by grace, through faith in Jesus the Messiah. The Gentile does not need to become Jewish before he can come to Jesus. He doesn't need circumcision as an entrance requirement. He doesn't need to transform himself culturally into a Jew so that God will accept him. The door has been opened by the Messiah. But then James speaks, the Apostle James. And James recognizes that what is happening among the Gentiles is consistent with God's purposes revealed in the scriptures. And he concludes, "Therefore I judge," James said, "that we should not trouble those from among the Gentiles who are turning to God." I love that phrase, Gentiles who are turning to God. That is exactly what's happening. But see, turning to the God of Israel meant turning from other gods. So James continues, "but that we write to them to abstain from things polluted by idols, from sexual immorality, from things strangled, and from blood." See, there's no contradiction here. Grace opened the door, faith brought them in, but now that they were inside, they needed to understand something about the God whose household they had entered. They did not earn salvation by keeping these rules. They were being taught how people saved by grace should now live. And the first thing that these former pagans needed to understand was that the God of Abraham, Isaac, and Jacob does not share his worship with other gods. For a Jewish believer in Jesus, that was foundational. You know, every Jewish child grows up with the great confession of Deuteronomy 6:4, "Shema Yisrael Adonai Eloheinu Adonai Echad. Hear, O Israel, the Lord our God, the Lord is one." There is one God. Israel's scriptures repeatedly condemn idolatry. The prophets mock idols made by human hands. The commandment prohibits having other gods before the Lord and making images for worship. Israel's entire history testifies to the disastrous consequences of abandoning the Lord for the gods of the nations. Then Gentiles start walking through the door of the church, and they came from a completely different world. The Greco-Roman world was saturated with paganism, with multiple gods. There were gods associated with cities and households, occupations, fertility, agriculture, travel, healing, military victory, and even political powers. Temples were not isolated from ordinary life. Pagan worship was woven into the fabric of society. Sacrificial meals to false gods could be social occasions. Trade associations could have religious dimensions. Family traditions could involve household gods. Public celebrations could honor those gods as well. See, religion was everywhere for them. So imagine hearing Paul preach the gospel, and he tells you about the God of Israel. He tells you about Jesus, Israel's Messiah. He tells you Jesus died for your sins. He tells you God raised him from the dead, and you believe. Now what happens to Apollo, the Greek god? Now what happens to Artemis in the pagan temple? What happens to Zeus on Mount Olympus? What happens to the household gods? What happens to your family participation in pagan festivals? What happens when your colleagues gather around a meal honoring a deity? What happens when your neighbors believe that honoring the local gods protects the city? You know, for us, rejecting pagan gods might sound like Christianity 101. But for them, it could cost relationships, reputation, business opportunities, social acceptance. Following Jesus as a Gentile in the first century meant making a radical declaration. Those gods are not my gods anymore. We're going to take a quick break, and when we return, we're going to see how even the Apostle Paul saw how radical it was for a Gentile pagan to abandon his false gods and embrace the God of Israel through Jesus alone. So stick around.
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0: It certainly does. And actually, Dr. Reynold Schauer's What on Earth is God Doing is one of our most popular books here at the Friends of Israel. 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
1: It's such a great book. 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
0: Welcome back, everyone. We started a series. We're in it right now. House Rules, When Gentiles Moved In, where we're looking at God's grace reaching out to the Gentile world as Paul is ministering throughout the world, sharing the good news of Jesus the Messiah and the forgiveness that's found in him. However, when those pagans turned to the God of Israel, they weren't asked to add Jesus to the shelf of pagan gods. They were asked to abandon those gods and follow the one true God. Now that's radical for them. In fact, Paul describes this transformation beautifully in 1 Thessalonians chapter 1. He reminds the Thessalonian believers how they had turned to God from idols to serve the living and true God and to wait for his son from heaven. That's Jesus' second coming. That is a conversion in a sentence. Turn to God, turn from idols, serve the living and true God and wait for his son. And notice that Paul doesn't present faith in Jesus as simply adding another God to the Gentile religious shelf. That would have been actually accepted in Roman culture. Sure, the Romans would say, add Jesus to your shelf of gods. What's one more God? That would have been no problem. But according to the apostles, Jesus is not one more deity. The God of Israel is not to be added to Zeus, Artemis, Apollo, or even Caesar. Following Jesus demands exclusive allegiance. You turn from idols to the living God. And this is where Acts 15 connects so naturally to the law. Because see, in Leviticus, Moses repeatedly warns Israel against idolatrous worship. And in Leviticus 17, it is especially interesting because its instructions repeatedly include both native Israelites and the stranger living among them. That's the Gentile. That doesn't mean that the apostles were placing Gentile believers under Mosaic law. Acts 15 explicitly rejects the idea that Gentiles must become Jewish in order to belong. But the apostles could look into Israel's scriptures and see principles for how Gentiles living in fellowship with the people of God were expected to behave. That's important. The apostles didn't say, you are Gentiles, so the Hebrew scriptures have nothing to say to you. And did they say, you must become Jewish people? No. Instead, the apostles recognized that these Gentiles have been welcomed by grace into fellowship with Jewish believers in Israel's Messiah. And fellowship required a dramatic break from pagan worship. Imagine the challenge this presented inside the early church. You know, on one side of the room is a Jewish believer in Jesus. And from childhood, he had confessed that the Lord is God alone. He knows the commandments against idolatry. His people's history is filled with warnings about what happened when Israel worshiped Baal, Asherah, Molech, and the gods of the nations. Now, sitting beside him is a Gentile believer. And 6 months ago, that man may have been sacrificing in a pagan temple. His family may still be worshiping false gods. His friends may still invite him to meals connected with pagan worship. His entire social world may assume the existence of many gods. And now these two men are brothers in the Messiah. How does that fellowship work? Well, the apostles say, in effect, the Gentile does not have to become Jewish, but the Gentile cannot bring his idols with him. That is the first house rule. And there's something actually beautiful about it because it's not merely a restriction. It's an invitation to know the true God. The Gentiles are being invited into the story of the God of Abraham, Isaac, and Jacob, the God who created heaven and earth, the God who called Abraham, the God who delivered Israel from Egypt, the God who spoke through Moses and the prophets, the God who promised a Messiah, a king. And now, through Jesus the Messiah, Gentiles have been brought near. You know, pagans abandoning their idols for Jesus was absolutely radical 2,000 years ago. And perhaps, maybe it's not as distant from us as we might actually think. We may not have a statue to Zeus sitting in our backyard. We probably don't pour out our drink offerings to Artemis before we go to work. But our culture still offers rival objects of devotion. You know, money can demand allegiance. Power can demand allegiance. Sexuality can become an ultimate authority. Success can become a god. Politics, possessions, pleasure, reputation, even ourselves can occupy the place that belongs to God. The form of the idol changes, but the temptation does not. The first century Gentile had to learn that following Jesus meant leaving the pagan altar behind. And you know what? So do we. And that's where our new series begins. House rules when Gentiles moved in. The Jerusalem Council in Acts 15 threw the doors wide open to Gentile believers because God himself had already welcomed them in through faith in Jesus. But grace did not mean that pagan life could simply be carried out unchanged into the body of Christ. But the first rule comes first for a reason. Leave the idols behind. Because becoming a follower of Jesus is not simply adding Jesus to everything else we already worship. It's turning from those idols to serve the living and true God. There is one God, and he alone is worthy of worship.
1: Now, Apples of Gold, a dramatic reading from the life and ministry of Holocaust survivor Zvi Kalischer.
2: Stopped running recently, so I took it to a watchman in the ultra-Orthodox section of Jerusalem. Two Hasidic men entered the watchmaker's shop with me and started to speak about their study of the Talmud in the yeshiva. One of the men told the watchmaker, "Even if you are on vacation, you must study the great rabbi's books." I listened to them for a long time. Then I decided to enter the conversation. "If you are so faithful to God," I commented, "you should know that study alone will not get you into heaven. You must bow down on your knees and pray to God." Even after such a brief statement, they all rose against me. "What are we, Christians, that we should bow down?" I replied, "Was Daniel a Christian when he bowed down 3 times a day before God? Many times in the Bible our great prophets bowed down before the Lord, David wrote in Psalm 95, verse 6, "O come, let us worship and bow down. Let us kneel before the Lord our Maker." Was David a Christian? And what about you? On Yom Kippur, you bow down many times and cry, "Adonai, Adonai." If, as you say, only Christians bow down to pray, then you are just like them. "Never," they shouted. One of the men said, "Our rabbi would be able to answer you." I asked, "How is it that you have studied all your lives, and yet you cannot give correct answers about your faith?" These men displayed all the outward signs of being religious, but they were empty inside. Then they asked, "Why do you try to act so religious? We can tell you are not, yet you want us to do what you say." I replied, "I have never said you should do as I say. God has told us to obey the law of the Lord and not to follow other gods. But you are wasting your life studying the writings and traditions of men." The watchmaker then said, "This reminds me of an occasion a few years ago when a man came into my shop and spoke just like you. He was a missionary. Are you one of them?" I told him, "I believe in the living God, Messiah ben David. You sing about him every Sabbath, but you do not believe in him in your heart. Did you know the words Messiah and Christ mean the same thing?" At this, they all jumped around as if they had been bitten by a snake, and they said, "This can never be. We will ask our rabbi." I replied, "I'll be waiting for his answer. You never know how the Lord will use such a situation. And he has said in Isaiah 55:11 that his word will not return to him void." I pray these men will remember our conversation and turn to the Bible, the true

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Again, you can order What on Earth is God Doing? 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Join us next week. Chris continues our series on house rules when the Gentiles moved in. As we close, I'd like to thank our radio team, host and teacher Chris Katulka, executive producer Lisa Small, associate producer Sarah Fern, engineer Bob Beebe, program editor Jeremy Strong. Apples of Gold was voiced by the late Mike Kellogg, and I'm Steve Conover, executive director of the Friends of Israel. The Friends of Israel Today is a production of the Friends of Israel Gospel Ministry, passion for God's word, compassion for God's chosen people. Thank you.

0: Today is Sunday, October 4th. Let's take a look at the weather for the Amarillo area. Overnight low tonight, low to mid 50s. Tomorrow, partly cloudy skies, high temperature about 80 degrees with a south breeze. Tuesday, high temperature mid 80s with a southwest breeze. On Wednesday, Thursday, Friday, and Saturday, high temperature mid 80s.
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1: Today is Sunday, October 4th. Let's take a look at the weather for the Amarillo area. Overnight low tonight, low to mid 50s. Tomorrow, partly cloudy skies, high temperature about 80 degrees with a south breeze. Tuesday, high temperature mid 80s with a southwest breeze. On Wednesday, Thursday, Friday, and Saturday, high temperature mid 80s.

Thank you. Now another song over here is a song that we enjoy very much. And I want you to enjoy yourself because we just feel like we're back down at old camp meeting in Georgia. And the flies are flying and the nets are, you're fatting the nets and it's hot and you're under a tin roof and we're having a good time. Thinking nothing about all of this but just rejoicing in the Lord. Amen. How about it, Brother Roy?

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Good. 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Everybody get that rhythm. 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

John 10:28, and I give unto them eternal life, and they shall never perish, neither shall any man pluck them out of my hand.

is Sunday, October 4th. Let's take a look at the weather for the Amarillo area. Overnight low tonight, low to mid

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1: Your faith is released by the words that you speak. Jesus declared, out of the abundance of the heart, the mouth speaks. We're snared by the words we declare, Proverbs 6:2. Death and life are in the power of the tongue, Proverbs 18, 20 and 21. Jesus said we would be justified or condemned by the words that we declare. He also said that we could speak to the mountain, be removed and cast into the sea. If we do not doubt in our heart but believe the things we say will come to pass, we will have whatever we speak. The spirit of faith is, I believe, therefore have I spoken. Begin to speak this word out loud. It's from Psalm 118, verse 17. I will live and not die, and I will declare the works of the Lord. I will live and not die, and I will declare the works of the Lord. I will live and not die, and I will declare the works of the Lord.

Deuteronomy 28:12. The Lord shall open unto thee his good treasure, the heaven, to give the rain unto thy land in his season, and to bless all the work of thine hand. And thou shalt lend unto many nations, and thou shalt not borrow.

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Matthew 4:17. 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
1: Today is Monday, October 5th. Sunrise in Amarillo this morning, 7:45. Our lowest temperature this morning is expected to be in the low to mid 50s. High temperature today about 80 with a south breeze at 5 to 10 miles per hour. Tomorrow, high temperature mid 80s with a southwest breeze. And then Wednesday, Thursday, Friday, and Saturday, high temperature mid 80s. Under mostly clear skies.

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1: You know, I like all of these fast songs. I get a blessing, emotional blessing from all of these. But to me, there will never be a replacement for the old hymns. Will you listen?

is Monday, October 5th. Sunrise in Amarillo this morning, 7:45. Our lowest temperature this morning is expected to be in the low to mid 50s. High temperature today about 80 with a south breeze at 5 to 10 miles per hour. Tomorrow, high temperature mid 80s with a southwest breeze. And then Wednesday, Thursday, Friday, and Saturday, high temperature mid 80s under mostly clear skies. 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

2 Corinthians 11, 13 through 15, New King James. For such are false apostles, deceitful workers, transforming themselves into apostles of Christ. And no wonder, for Satan himself transforms himself into an angel of light. Therefore, it is no great thing if his ministers also transform themselves into ministers of righteousness, whose end will be according to their works.

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1: Today is Monday, October 5th. Sunrise in Amarillo this morning, 7:45. Our lowest temperature this morning is expected to be in the low to mid-50s. High temperature today about 80 with a south breeze at 5 to 10 miles per hour. Tomorrow, high temperature mid-80s with a southwest breeze. And then Wednesday, Thursday, Friday, and Saturday, high temperature mid-80s under mostly clear skies.

But let me tell you something. I've had many tears and sorrow. I've had questions for tomorrow. 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
1: Proverbs chapter 15, verse 1. 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

Joshua 1:8, New King James. This book of the law shall not depart from your mouth, but you shall meditate in it day and night, that you may observe to do according to all that is written in it. 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

0: 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Sunrise in Amarillo this morning, 7:45. Our lowest temperature this morning is expected to be in the low to mid 50s. High temperature today about 80 with a south breeze at 5 to 10 miles per hour. Tomorrow, high temperature mid 80s with a southwest breeze. And then Wednesday, Thursday, Friday, and Saturday, high temperature mid 80s under mostly clear skies. 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
2: Welcome again. This is Bill Gaither's Homecoming Radio, where the music touches the soul and friends have gathered around these tables to proclaim the best news ever, the gospel. Right. And we're here with a musical adventure. I'm Daniel Britt, here with this great cast of characters ready to get things started, like Kevin Williams.
3: Hello. I'm
2: right here. Gordon Moat. Is that Buddy Green I see?
4: It is me.
2: Lauren Talley.
5: What's up, everybody?
2: Hey, Lauren. Tori Taff, our soft feminine. And there's Bill Gaither.
1: Oh, yes, I am. It's going to be a great day.
6: Oh, Bill, let's get it going with all the homecoming gang. Charles Johnson and
1: Stephen Hill will join him later on. I'm Rich.

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2: I'm Rich.
3: Stephen Hill there, joining Charles Johnson. And what's a rousing number. Part of our theme today, being fully alive with Bill, Adam, West, Todd, and Reggie. K through

0: bound to happen.
1: Mm-hmm. Yeah.
2: Oh,
0: I hear that song.
3: Okay. Music to my ears.
0: You know what it's time for.
4: No.
1: Well.
0: It's going to happen.
4: Bring it home.
1: No. Well, it's that time. It is here where we present to you on a silver platter a wonderful new word, perhaps to you, and we're going to teach it to you and hope that you'll make it part of your go-to. So the word of the day today, are you ready for this one? It is Fletcherize.
5: Fletcherize.
6: This comes from my childhood. I certainly know this.
5: Oh.
6: Anybody else before I know? Fletcherize is a lawn care term. Fletcher L. Milford was cutting his grass one day in rural Kentucky.
5: Uh-huh.
6: He realized it needed a look, some style, some recognizability, so he Fletcherized it. That's right. He created what we know today as the yard mullet. It's a neatly manicured front lawn and a mess in the back. Yeah, you'll pay big money today for a Fletcherized lawn, but it'll make all your neighbors jealous. From the sky, it'll look exactly like Billy Ray Cyrus.
0: Yeah.
6: And it'll surely earn you a citation from the Homeowners Association. Is that what Fletcherizing means? That exactly that, it?
7: Yeah, I've been Fletcherizing for years.
5: It means to chew food slowly, as in it's always best to Fletcherize your food while wearing a mullet.
6: Well, let me just rip that up.
0: Man, I really liked yours.
6: Thank you, Gordon.
0: You know, I've been Fletcherizing yards all across America. When the music business is in the off season, I get my landscaping business going.
6: And nobody can run a riding mower like you, Gordon.
5: That's true.
0: Oh, you're exactly right. Yeah. I'm awesome. Just ask me.
8: How do you know where you've been?
0: I'm not worried about tomorrow or the next yard.
6: 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Here's Babbitt.

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0: 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Yeah,
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5: 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So I've thought about it and I've decided to put off this announcement until next week.
3: There you go.
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4: Hey, and this is Gordon Moat. 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
8: I'll do my best.
9: 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Thank y'all.

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1: Bill really likes that song, even though he didn't write it. Yeah. It's still one of his favorites.
2: And here's something to think about. Satan labels you. God names you. The Gloria Gaither word of wisdom right there.
3: I love that.
4: Well, hello, Mark Lowry here. Hey, Daniel, what time is it?
5: Well, it's time once again to dump the drivel, exile the errors, and bury the bogus at the rumor mill.
6: Call the rumor mill.
7: Hey, y'all, I'm not making this up. This is the law. It's legal to tie a giraffe to a telephone pole in Atlanta.
8: Oh, sure.
7: No, it's illegal. Excuse me.
9: Oh, good, good.
10: I'll be right back.
7: But in Columbus, Ohio, you cannot picnic in a graveyard. And that's my favorite place to picnic.
9: Listen,
7: in Lee County, Alabama, you cannot sell peanuts after sundown on Wednesday. In Kansas, chicken thieves cannot work during the daytime.
9: That's probably just as well.
7: And in Beech Grove, Indiana, you cannot eat watermelon in the park.
6: That's so
7: unless you swallow the seeds.
6: That's so
7: in New Jersey, a man cannot knit during fishing season. You need to get your priorities right. There's no explaining it. That's the law, folks.
9: That's the law.
11: Well, that makes me feel a whole lot better.
9: Why? We don't know.
11: You know, I'm not sure why.
5: But there you have it. We flung the phone in, corrected the crooked, closing down the rumor mill for now. But we'll open up the gates for this great quartet, triumphant on Bill Gaither's Homecoming.

0: Hey, Bill.
1: How low was that bass singing on the very low?
0: Oh, it was a G.
1: G.
0: It was amazing.
1: Yeah.
0: And this group has no bass singer in it whatsoever. But they are amazing. I love these girls. Valerie, Heather, Kim, sisters. And I am sure on Homecoming Radio.
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0: sure. 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
1: Yeah. Hey, here's a promise you can hold on to. John 8 says, if you follow the Lord, you will never walk in darkness, but will have the light of life.
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3: Yes. 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
3: 32-year-old Casey Simmons was a waiter at the local Applebee's. Before going to work one day, he stopped at the supermarket and noticed a woman looking very upset and crying. He asked if he could help her, tried to cheer her up with some words of encouragement, even paid her $17 grocery bill. He went on to work. He didn't think much about what happened. The next day, he waited on a lady who spent $1.37 and left him, get this, a $500 tip with a note. The customer turned out to be the daughter of the lady that he helped the day before. The note said, "You made my Mother's Day a wonderful day. You told her how terrific she was and that everything was going to be all right." That's all it takes sometimes. The note said, "I've not seen her smile that much since my dad passed away 3 years ago. You see, that day in the grocery store was the anniversary of my dad's passing." So Casey saw a woman who was hurting and took the time to encourage her and give it away.

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3: 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You're part of our family. You're a priceless gift to our home, and we thank you for picking us up and giving a greater spiritual quality to our lives. Thank you. 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
4: The people in New Brunswick are so sweet.
5: Hey, and this is from all the way from Kenya.
3: Wow.
5: Wow, you people are great. We hear you in Kenya all the time, and the uplifting music encourages our lives. We'd love for you to come and do a homecoming here in Kenya. Blessings. Mm-hmm. There you go, Bill.
4: I would love to do that, too. They have my favorite coffee.
6: Love the program, and especially the joy that it brings. The music is the greatest, and you all are the best at spreading a little love around. God bless you all. Signed, Sam.
7: This says, I love the stories Tori tells.
3: Thank
7: we
3: you.
7: Do, too. And I plan to use them at my next men's prayer breakfast.
3: Wow.
7: Well, that's meaningful. Oh, thank you. And it says, I hear you on WDYN in Chattanooga.
8: Yeah.
5: Nice.
9: Love you guys as I travel. You always brighten my day, but I'm convinced that Kevin has a crack in his skylight. We need to print all of these.
5: That.
7: Crack in his skylight.
9: Perhaps you can get them fixed. Blessings, Tom.
4: Thanks, Tom.
5: Awesome. I love that.
9: We're going to collect all of these and give them to you for Christmas.
7: Okay. That's a good deal.
9: Speaking of Kevin, not only does he have a crack in his skylight, he is part of a men's prayer group, what, every?
7: Every Thursday morning, 6:45. Yeah.
9: And I met with your pastor the other night, and he talks highly about your leadership there, and we're very proud of you, Kevin, even with your crazy, crazy mind. This song was written by Fanny Crosby for a Sunday school songbook 141 years ago. Nearly 80 years later, Billy Graham brought his crusade to London and used the song almost every night in the crusade. The song's interest was renewed, and it is now one of the favorite anthems of the church. Praise the Lord, praise the Lord. Let the earth hear his voice. Here's Wintley Phipps singing, To God Be the Glory.

0: like it. I like it. I like it. Well, our goal today was to remind you that hope and love will make every day a good day. And I hope we've done that.
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2: Now let me go a little further with that. Let's take an individual, for instance, that is saved, born again. And he goes out and just tells everybody, you can be saved if you'll just confess your sins, repent, God will save you. And brother, I mean to tell you, he'll get some folks saved, born again. But now that same individual, he may say, yes, but God won't heal you. I tell you, that healing stuff is of the devil. Well, now, here's a guy that's right in his heart, all right, probably, and if he dies, he'll go to heaven. But he's wrong in his head, see. Saying, well, healing passed away with the apostles. Because, see, he may have been taught that way. He may have been raised in a church where they said healing was not of God, and, you know, that if you got healed, it was probably the devil, and you just be better off not to be healed that way. Well, now, you see, if you've been taught that way, you'd believe that way. So what is it? Here's a man that has great faith in salvation scriptures. Why? Because he has the Word of God concerning salvation. He knows what God said about it. He understands what God said about it. Not only that, he has experienced it. But then right on the other hand, over here in the area of divine healing, which he knows nothing about, which he hasn't been taught, then he'll say, well, that went out with the apostles. That doesn't happen anymore. If it does happen, it's of the devil. Now, how can a man be so right in one sense concerning salvation, and then in another Bible truth just as positive and just as accurate as salvation, over here he could say it's of the devil and not of God? Well, it's very simple, because he has God's Word concerning salvation and knows about it, has it in his heart, and has great faith in it, but he does not know what God said about healing. He does not know that it is God that works the miracles of God when people believe, lay hands on the sick. See, he may not know anything about laying on of hands. Oh, it's in the Bible, all right. But you see, his doctrine didn't have that in it. So he doesn't believe it. Some people have even gone so far as to say, well, I know it's in the Bible. I know that Jesus

me. I know that Jesus bore my sickness, bore my disease. He has studied, he has meditated the Word of God concerning healing, and he knows that it is the will of God, and he has great faith. And he gets his healing every time. But then right on the other hand, that individual, over here in the area of finances, he may have been taught that it's not God's will for you to be financially blessed, that you just have to be poor to serve God. And God wants you to just be in need all your life. But when you get to heaven, it'll be wonderful. Well, certainly it will be wonderful when you get to heaven. But now what's wrong here? Here's an individual, he believes in divine healing, get healed just all of a sudden, you know. I mean, just as soon as sickness hits his body, he comes against it and gets his healing. But then in the area of finances, he just bombs out. Can't pray the prayer of faith. He prays, Lord, if it be thy will, meet my need. And you know, just like somebody said, that's about as much power in that as a donkey braying in a tin barn at midnight. There's no power in that because he doesn't know what God said about it. Now, see, what's the difference? Here's a man that is highly developed in his faith over here in this area and can pray the prayer of faith concerning healing. You know why? Because he has the Word of God concerning healing. He has it in his heart. He has great faith because he's heard it and heard it and heard it and spoke it and experienced it. It's real to him. It's in him. But then over here, on the other hand, when it comes to finances, he has no word concerning that. He does not know what God said about it. Oh, he still has the same Bible that I do. He has the same Bible that some fella does that has great faith in financial blessing and just gives to the church and gives and operates in the laws of giving and receiving and gives hundreds and thousands of dollars into the ministry and even millions. Now, you see, that guy that does that, he's highly developed there, and he may not be able to get his healing. Why? Because he doesn't have the Word of God concerning healing. Now, what I'm pointing out to you is just because an individual is highly developed in one area of his life does not mean he'll have any faith at all over in this other area if he hasn't spent the time to find out what God said about it. That's why it's important to realize that you can't pray the prayer of faith concerning finances unless you know what God said about it. I'll go a step further now. You cannot pray accurately concerning finances in any manner unless you know what God said about it. Because to pray, if it be thy will, O Lord, when the Word of God tells you what the will of God is not accurate prayer. And then, if you gain the knowledge of God, then you'd have some faith in that, wouldn't you? That individual that has no faith in financial blessing, if he had studied what the Apostle Paul said in chapter 8 and 9 of 2 Corinthians and believe it, he'd have great faith in God's blessing. And of course, there are many other scriptures. One place there that Paul said, you know the grace of the Lord Jesus Christ, though he was rich, yet for your sakes he became poor, that ye through his poverty might be made rich. Now, who was it became poor? Jesus. Why? That you, through his poverty, through his suffering poverty, you might have abundance. Now that's what the Apostle Paul said, under the inspiration of the Holy Spirit. That's God's will. See, some people say, well now, Jesus didn't have anything here on earth, so you ought not have anything. Well, they missed the whole point. Jesus suffered poverty that you might have abundance. And then John 10:10, Jesus said this himself. The thief, talking about Satan, comes to steal, kill, and destroy. But he said, I am come that you might have life and have it more abundantly. Well, if Jesus came that I might have life and have it more abundantly, then I don't believe that he came to tell me that I had to suffer poverty like he did. And the Apostle Paul knew that, and he told us about it. But you see, it's one thing to see it in the Word of God. It's another thing to believe it. See, just because someone sees it in the Bible doesn't mean they believe it. And not only that, you could see it, know it's in the Bible, know it's true in the Bible, but not believe it for your own affairs. And that's what happens to many people. Well, let's move on. We've got a lot of stuff to cover here. When Jesus said, whosoever shall say unto this mountain, be thou removed, be cast in the sea, shall doubt not in his heart, but believe what he's saying will come to pass, he shall have whatsoever he saith.
He's talking about moving a mountain. Now, the mountain he's referring to

0: could be a mountain of prayer hindrance, something that hindered you from praying. See, because he said to the mountain. The mountain could be anything that hinders you, whether it's hindering you in prayer, whether it's hindering you financially, whether it's hindering you in any manner. So whatever is keeping you from believing God is the mountain. Now let me say that again. Whatever is keeping you from believing God is the mountain that you need to be talking to. Now it may be the fact that you can see financial adversity on you. Then that's the mountain you need to be talking to. It might be that you have unforgiveness against someone. And the Bible specifically says, in fact, you know, it's amazing that every time Jesus started talking about prayer, he started talking about forgiveness. Almost on every occasion, he started talking about forgiving. When you stand praying, forgive. Mark 11:25. See, after verse 24, which is a great scripture, we rejoice over it, but sometimes we stop before we get to verse 25. When you stand praying, forgive if you have aught against any. For if you do not forgive, neither will your heavenly Father forgive you. Well, now, what does that have to do with prayer? This. If you don't forgive, then your heart will condemn you, and you can't believe God that he'll answer your prayer. Now, I say this sometimes, and sometimes I wonder if it's not true. That may be the reason some people kneel and pray, because the Bible says when you stand praying, you have to forgive. But you know, Jesus is talking about just praying. He said you have to forgive, whether you're kneeling, whether you're standing. You need to forgive when you pray. Proof of the unseen. You see, believing God, if I believe that I receive, then I have the proof of the unseen. Now, how do I know that I have it? Faith is the proof. See, faith is the substance of things hoped for. The Bible says it's the evidence of the things you can't see. Now, we found out what the Apostle Paul said in 2 Corinthians 4:18, where he said the things that are not seen are eternal. The things which are seen are temporal. In other words, if you can see it, it's subject to change. And I have good news for you. If you can see your problem, your situation, if it's in the natural, you can take your faith and the Word of God and you can change it. By faith, by praying the prayer of faith, doing what the Bible says to do about it. The prayer of faith is actually a way of operating in spiritual law. You're operating in the spirit realm and not in the intellectual realm, so you wouldn't have the same physical evidence as if you were just simply operating in the natural realm.
1: 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Number 7115, it's entitled, How to Pray Scripturally. You know, there's so many people ask, well, how do you pray scripturally? Well, the Word tells us. It's a single CD for $8 plus $3 postage and handling, total of $11. Now, when we start talking about prayer, so many times people will say, well, you know, seems like my prayers never get any higher than the ceiling. Well, they don't have to get that high. The Bible says that Jesus dwells in you, God dwells in you, and the person of the Holy Spirit dwells in you. Then you communicate with God. It's not that we're trying to pray out there somewhere, out there far out into the heavens. We're not bombarding the gates of heaven. We're dealing with the greater one that liveth in us. Hallelujah. That's offer number 7115, How to Pray Scripturally. Now, Jesus said in Matthew, the 6th chapter, when you pray, use not vain repetition as the heathen do. For they think they'll be heard for their much saying. But you notice that many people say, well, I just keep praying over and over. If I can just pray long enough, or if I can get enough people praying, I believe God will answer my prayer. No, the prayer of faith shall save the sick. The Lord shall raise them up. See, prayer doesn't make faith work. Faith makes prayer work. And when you understand that this is what we're dealing with, praying scripturally the way Jesus said to pray. Use not vain repetition. And then he teaches us how to pray. That's offer number 7115.
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0: John Osteen is next. He was one of our favorites in years gone by. I'm talking about Diana and I when we'd get to hear Brother Osteen in a meeting we went to somewhere. That was always a huge blessing. Well, we have some recordings of Brother Osteen, and we're happy to share those with you on the radio. These are not available for purchase from us. We miss Brother Osteen and getting to hear him these days, but thank God for recordings so we can still hear some great preaching from Brother John Osteen. Here he is next for the next several minutes.
1: We're reading from the book of John, chapter 7. In that last day, that great day of the feast, Jesus stood and cried, saying, "If any man thirst, let him come unto me and drink. He that believeth on me, as the scripture said, out of his belly or innermost being shall flow rivers of living water. But this spake he of the Spirit, which they that believe on him should receive. For the Holy Ghost was not yet given, because yet Jesus was not yet glorified." We're preaching a series of messages on the Holy Ghost and
2: fire.
1: I can't hear you. The Holy Ghost and
2: fire.
1: We believe that Jesus wants all of his people filled with the Holy Ghost and
2: fire.
1: I believe we have the fire. The fire will burn out all the chaff. God wants a church that's living right, walking right, doing right. And I'll tell you, he doesn't want us drunk with wine, but be filled with the Holy Ghost. And we're talking about the importance of the Holy Spirit in the life of every believer. Now, we know that in John chapter 4, as we mentioned on another telecast, Jesus met that woman who had five husbands and wasn't even married to the man she was living with. And she said, he said, "Give me to drink." She said, "How come you're talking to me? I'm a Jew and you're a Jew and I'm a Samaritan." He said, "If you knew who it was that asked you for a drink, you would ask him for water, and he'd give you water that you would never thirst again." She said, "Oh, give me that water so I won't have to come down here and draw water anymore." He said, "Go call your husband." She said, "I don't have a husband." He said, "You got that right. You've had five." And Jesus knew all about her. And Jesus said, "The water that I give you shall be in you a well of water." A well of water springing up into everlasting life. And Jesus got that woman saved. She went to tell the whole town about him and about his love for lost people. Well, he called salvation a well of water. And it is. It's for us. We draw with joy, the Bible says. You draw water out of the wells of salvation. But I want you here to know, and especially the television audience to know, that there is more to the Holy Ghost than just being born of the Spirit of God. There is a receiving of the Holy Ghost after you get born again. Now, do you know, I need to emphasize this again, because many people do not understand it. Jesus, talking about the Holy Ghost, he said concerning the Holy Ghost, whom the world cannot receive. Now, listen to me, television audience. When we were without God, lost and on our way to hell, we were of the world. And Jesus said concerning the Holy Ghost, whom the world cannot receive. A man or woman or child coming to Jesus is not in any position to receive the Holy Ghost. They are in a position to receive Jesus.
2: Amen.
1: That's what a sinner can do. He can receive the Lord Jesus Christ into his or her heart and be born again, washed in the blood. Now you are ready to receive God's gift to his children, and that is the gift of the Holy Ghost.
2: Amen.
1: And he wants all of us to know that experience should be received by every child of God. John said, "I indeed baptize you with water unto repentance. But there comes one after me, greater than I am, whose shoes I'm not worthy to unloose. He," now let's talk about Jesus, "he shall baptize you in the Holy Ghost and fire." said, well, I just don't want to have anything to do with such as that, Brother Osteen. I said that for 19 years because I thought it was false doctrine, and one day I read it in the Bible and found out it was in the Bible. Listen, folks, if it's in the Bible, it belongs to you.
2: Yes.
1: It belongs to you.
2: Yes.
1: And Jesus is the one. He said, tarry in the city of Jerusalem until you be endued with power from on high. But notice the scripture here in John. He said, if any man thirst, let him come unto me and drink, it out of his belly, innermost being, shall flow rivers of living water. The well is to make us satisfied, but the rivers of the anointing of the Holy Ghost is to flow out to a suffering world. We don't want to just get saved and go to heaven by ourselves. We want to help other people. We want to have a ministry that the Lord Jesus Christ can be pleased with. And that comes when you get the baptism in the Holy Ghost. Because out of your innermost being shall flow rivers. Not one river, but rivers of living waters. Jesus said, the Spirit of the Lord is upon me because he had those rivers. The Spirit of the Lord is upon me because he hath anointed me to preach the gospel to the poor. He has sent me to heal the brokenhearted, to preach deliverance to the captives, the recovering of sight to the blind, to set at liberty them that are bruised, and to preach the acceptable year of the Lord. Those are rivers flowing out to needy, sighing, crying, dying humanity. Oh, thank God, when you get the Holy Ghost power, you can help your family and your friends. You know, let the devil dominate you and your family. You know, when you get the Holy Ghost, you know your authority. You can begin to act in that authority because the Holy Ghost brings your power to flow out of you. And I went to a country school, so I like this story. Because there was a bully in this country school. I never will forget this big old fat bully. Man, I was little. I was a great runner. But he caught me and he hit me right in the side of the jaw. Now I can still see the stars. Anyway, that bully bothered me. Well, I heard about a bully in a little country school like that. And he was just pushing everybody and hitting everybody and pushing everybody and hitting everybody. And there was a little wiry fella. Just as mean as a tiger, but small as a gnat. And he saw this bully there with a big tablet with a pencil, and he was writing. And he walked up to him and said, hello, Mr. Bully. He said, hello. He said, what are you doing, Mr. Bully? He said, I'm making me a list of everybody in this school that I can whoop. That little fella stood there for a few minutes. He thought maybe his name might be on there, and he reached up and grabbed the tablet and said, let me look at that tablet. He looked right down there and said, why, you got my name on there. You got my name on there. You can't whip me. You can't whip me. The bully said, oh, I'll erase your name off. That's what the Holy Ghost will do for you. I'll tell you, you'll serve notice on the devil. No, devil, you're not going to have my family. You're not going to have my health. You're not going to have what belongs to me. Oh, thank God for the Holy Ghost. Now, you don't need to turn to it, but I'm going to read you something out of the 47th chapter of the book of Ezekiel. Now, don't find Brother Ezekiel yet. Just let me talk about you. Write these notes down. There is a picture of water flowing out of the temple. And that's sort of a picture of what Jesus is talking about. Out of their belly shall flow rivers of living water, because we are the temple of the Most High God. And in the 47th chapter, it talks about these waters flowing out. It says they flowed out to the desert. Now that's what the Holy Ghost is in you for, to flow out of you into the desert places of life. Where there's sickness, sighing, crying, dying, pain, trouble, unsolvable questions and problems. It says the water flowed out of the temple down to the desert. And then it says, wherever the waters went, there was life. You may think that we get a little loud in this church. You may think that we get a little wild in Lakewood Church. Well, I want you to know that we make noise because we are alive. And the Bible says wherever that river flowed, there was life. And you know, if we'll just let the Holy Ghost flow out of us in love and joy and peace and long-suffering and gentleness and goodness and faithfulness and meekness and temperance and the gifts of the Holy Ghost, supernatural gifts, I'm telling you, wherever that water flows, there will be life. And you'll find the desert life will begin to spring with flowers. And you may not think you've got any power in you. You know, you don't have to feel the power. It's the power flowing out that they feel. Amen. And I'll tell you, it does flow out. If you're baptized in the Holy Ghost, you got the power that Jesus had in him. Amen. Thank God. I remember when I first got onto this, I had not prayed for people. Yet I was preaching about healing, but I'd not yet got into praying for healing. And I was preaching in this Baptist church down the street, telling all about how I had the baptism in the Holy Ghost. You know, I didn't tell them I spoke in tongues yet, but I had the baptism, and they knew I had something, and they were all enjoying it. And you know, I didn't want to tell them, you know, that I spoke in tongues, because I knew most of them had dropped dead, and I hadn't found out yet how to raise the dead. I wanted to be sure I knew how first. And so anyway, I was preaching about healing, how wonderful thing about healing. And, you know, one of the ladies, I could call her name. She came to me and she said, "Brother Osteen," she said, "I've lost my voice. I can't talk. Would you pray for me?" Came right up in the church service. Like to shock me to death. I'm preaching about it. I didn't believe anybody's going to come for it. So I took her out of the main sanctuary. The service was over. I took her out of the main sanctuary and took her into another building way up in the top where I had a little tiny office up there, and took her up there all by herself and anointed her with oil, and God healed her. The most surprised person in the world was me. You see, we have power that we don't know anything about. Everybody raise your hands like this. God said if you'll get those two things on sick people, he said they will recover. Amen. Clap your hands for joy. Amen. There's power in the anointing of the Holy Ghost. And we've seen some wonderful things happen. Wherever that water flows, there is life. Life. That's what we want. Then I want you to notice it says, then there was a great multitude of fish in the 47th chapter. You're not over there, but you can read it later. Wherever there is Holy Ghost power, many people come to know Jesus. We get a great big net full of people every Sunday right here. Sometimes over 100 people come to give their hearts to Jesus on Sunday morning. Sunday night, 60, 70 people. Wednesday night, 40, 50, 60 people. We get a great number. Wherever God's power is worked, people know God's power and they want to get saved.
0: That's all the time we've got for today's presentation. I will have more from Brother Osteen next time. Glad you were listening. It's always a joy to hear from you. And we're glad when you let us know that you are particularly blessed by the preaching of John Osteen.

0: 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Sunrise in Amarillo this morning, 7:45. Our lowest temperature this morning is expected to be in the low to mid 50s. High temperature today about 80 with a south breeze at 5 to 10 miles per hour. Tomorrow, high temperature mid 80s with a southwest breeze. And then Wednesday, Thursday, Friday, and Saturday, high temperature mid 80s under mostly clear skies.
1: 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We have an important announcement. King Jesus reigns today.
2: Billy Graham.
3: The Bible says that God is a God of judgment. 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
2: We can tell you more about God's mercy and his love for you at findpeacewithgod.net. 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
5: City officials wanted to censor this event, so they placed the Christians in harm's way. We're going to be talking about this case on Faith and Freedom. I'm Matt Staver, founder and chairman of Liberty Counsel. Joining me is Holly Mead.
6: Well, as you know, we're getting ready to present oral argument to the Ninth Circuit Court of Appeals in this lawsuit against the city of Seattle, and other officials are also involved. On behalf of Christian organizers who were trying to have and did have a grassroots revival event called May Day USA.
5: Yeah, they did actually have a successful event in three other cities until they came to Seattle, Washington. Mm. And at that point in time, they wanted to have a parade permit or a gathering permit in a particular normal area where most people would have such a gathering. But the city officials denied their permit application and instead moved them to a place that was well known to be a predominantly LGBTQ community. They knew that there would be confrontation. They knew that there would be resistance. That's not where the May Day organizers wanted to go, but that's where the city officials granted their request and denied the request into this normal place where most people would gather. And when they went there for the May Day USA, which was a spiritual revival, praise and worship, and a call for repentance with respect to abortion and marriage, then they were confronted not only by LGBTQ activists and violence, but also Antifa individuals. And some of these protesters, you can imagine this, filled balloons with urine and threw them at the Christians who were at this event. Just absolutely disgusting stuff. They did all kinds of sexually provocative gyrations. Some of them were assaulted. One young man who was praying had a violent attack against him, or an attempted violent attack where somebody pulled a knife on him. And as a result of that, the law enforcement shut the event down. Rather than focusing on the bad actors, the protesters, mm-hmm. that were causing violence and taking them away, they shut the entire protest down. And then the mayor came out and blamed the Christian group, basically calling them extremist and putting the blame on them when they were just gathered there for a peaceful event.
6: You know, and I'm sure these May Day organizers saw this as an opportunity to share the gospel with people that wouldn't normally hear it. But the problem is the law enforcement did not protect them when this other group got violent and started throwing things and they called in the police. You need to protect these people when you know you're throwing them into the fire, basically.
5: Well, it actually begins before the law enforcement. It begins with the application process. And that's one of the things that we're arguing is unconstitutional. In the application process, whenever you restrict time, place, and manner, so in other words, you can have an event in a public forum like a park, a street, or a sidewalk. Those are what's called traditional public fora. You can have expressive activity there. The government has a right to be able to restrict the time that you have the event. Obviously, you don't want to do that during rush hour. They can also restrict the manner in which you have the event. So no loud magnification after 10 o'clock p.m.
6: Right.
5: That's neutral, and that applies to everybody.
6: But wasn't the area where they applied a popular park where a lot of events happened?
5: Yes, and one of the problems that we have there is when you try to restrict free speech in a place that would be a traditional public forum, like mm-hmm. where they wanted to be, you have to be neutral in your criteria so that it applies to everyone. You have to have very, very specific criteria that would guide the person who's the decision maker to grant or deny. And you have to have an appeal process if, in fact, it is denied. And so what they have here is they created a business association of the various members of the business community. And that business association had the opportunity to veto the applicants. So, for example, if the businesses in that particular area did not want a certain group because they just didn't like their message, then they were empowered to veto the application.
6: Or they saw the word Christian on the application and then they could stamp it denied, right?
5: Yeah, so the businesses were okay with certain LGBTQ events, even perhaps Pride events, but when they saw that this was going to be a Christian event, the way that this ordinance is set up, the businesses were able to exercise a partial veto, and the city officials then vetoed the application. You know, the problem is that that puts whether you can have a First Amendment constitutional right in a public park into the hands of individuals who will then not protect your First Amendment. The First Amendment only is operational in protection whenever someone disagrees with your message and the First Amendment gives you the right to speak. Mm-hmm. But if you then have to rely upon a third party for permission, that's exactly what the early founders of this country wanted to escape, because that's what happened in Europe. Whenever they wanted to print something, they had to get a license from the government to actually speak. If the government didn't like what you're going to speak or print, they wouldn't give you the license. And so the First Amendment was designed to eliminate that licensing requirement, whether it's a direct licensing requirement from the government or whether the government empowers a third party. In fact, we had this situation in the Fargo Dome in North Dakota some years ago. Martin Wyshnatsky wanted to distribute these little tiny Bibles to the people that were coming into the Fargo Dome arena. And that's a roughly 30,000-seat arena that services Minnesota, North Dakota, and that surrounding area. And North Dakota gave a private entity the right to veto or approve people's First Amendment right application. And so they vetoed Martin's application. We filed suit and ultimately won that case. And Martin was later able to go out and distribute thousands of these little Bibles. That's the same thing we have happen in Seattle.
6: We're in a similar fight with the same group in California, right?
5: Yeah, California is very similar as well. And in fact, what happened is the May Day USA was patterned after what happened in Lima, Peru, where the Christians got together and they said, you know, enough is enough. We need to be vigilant, bring Christian values back to our community. George Soros and others were bringing in abortion, same-sex marriage, and undermining their country. And they began to pray and they organized and they changed the landscape. It was even illegal to speak about certain LGBTQ issues. They changed the landscape. Then Christian organizers saw that and they said, let's do May Day USA, a spiritual revival, and let's pick five cities. So three cities, major cities, all went well. Seattle was the first one, and then from there, Los Angeles, and Los Angeles then saw what happened in Seattle, and they banned them from going down this particular public street. Yet, about within a week or so, they allowed a LGBTQ pride parade on the same exact venue. So we have something similar in Seattle and Los Angeles, and we're litigating in Los Angeles as well. But in Seattle, you have an ordinance that doesn't have the specific criteria to regulate or restrict speech. That means the decision maker, the city government officials, they have unfettered discretion to grant or deny a permit. And in this case, they listened to the business community association. They denied the permit where they allow a lot of other people to gather because they didn't want that content there in that community. So then they put them in another location, which is this predominantly LGBTQ community, where they knew there was going to be problems. And that's what ultimately resulted in violent attacks that shut down the event. And consequently, then the mayor comes out and blames the Christians. And that's what ultimately resulted in our litigation. So pray for the case. This month, we will be arguing the case in Seattle at the Ninth Circuit Court of Appeals that will be sitting in the city of Seattle, Washington. And it is involving this May Day USA case. So pray for the case. We are in the preparation right now of preparing for the oral argument. The oral argument will be at the end of this month. For more information, you can go to Liberty Counsel's website, lc.org. 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
7: Ambrose Bierce was a 19th century journalist known for his biting commentaries. On one occasion, he wrote that a Christian is one who believes that the New Testament is a divinely inspired book admirably suited to the spiritual needs of his neighbor. Mr. Bierce had obviously observed something in human nature that Jesus Christ observed as well, the human tendency towards self-righteousness. Jesus put it this way: people who criticize the speck in their neighbor's eye should first give attention to the log in their own. Removing the log in our eye will give us a much more balanced view of our neighbor. 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

everybody. I'm Ricky File, and this is a program called Keys to Kingdom Living. Thank you for tuning in. I'm going to be sharing something very interesting with you this week on this program, and I'm taking this teaching from a book titled God's Plan for Man. Now, the reason this is a good book is because it is a good teaching from an excellent teacher that lived in the last century named Finis Dake. He was very knowledgeable of the Word, and he actually teaches what the Scriptures teach and gives us many Scripture references to show us that the Word teaches these things. I'm going to be sharing some things with you that some of you probably have never heard like this before. And just because you've never heard it like this before doesn't mean that it's not true. Sometimes people are like that. Well, that's not the way they've taught it in my church. We're not in your church. We're in the Bible here. We're going to look at the Scriptures and share the teaching from this man, Brother Dake, that knew a lot about the Scriptures. It's like sitting at the feet of one of the great teachers of all times to have a book like this, which is a book of Bible lessons teaching on these various subjects. What I'm sharing with you is in the 21st lesson. These are not chapters, but lessons, Bible lessons. There are 52 lessons in the book, and this is in lesson 21. On the subject of Jesus, the truth about Jesus Christ. In this lesson, Brother Dake has dealt with his pre-existence, his deity, his humanity, the union of the two natures of deity and humanity, and then he went into great detail showing that Jesus is not the Father and Jesus is not the Holy Spirit, but he is the Son. And we talked about the theory of eternal sonship. He was not always the Son of the Father. He laid aside the divine form and became the Son of the Father. Now he will eternally be the Son of the Father, but he wasn't always. He was always in existence. Now we come to the subject of the emptying of himself, the kenosis of Christ, from Philippians chapter 2, and verses 5 to 8, where it speaks of Christ humbling himself and taking upon him the form of a servant. Now, by the way, if you'd like to have one of these books, it's available for purchase from Kingdom Keys Network. You can order the Dake book, God's Plan for Man, from us for $45, which includes the shipping cost at this address, Kingdom Keys Network, P.O. 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The book itself is over 1,000 pages of in-detail Bible study on many subjects. Now let's talk about the emptying of himself. If you do have one of these books already, over on page 385, look down at about halfway down the page. When God restored the earth in 6 days and created new life therein, man was given the dominion that Lucifer had lost. However, man soon sinned after the same subtle manner as did the spirit rebels by attempting to be equal with God in the unlawful sense. It was Satan, using the serpent as a tool,
who said, God doth know that in the day ye eat thereof, then your eyes shall be opened, and ye shall be as gods, knowing both good and evil. Thus Adam, like Lucifer before him, through trying to be as Elohim in the unlawful sense, really became unlike God. He became the leader of all human rebels against God, as Lucifer had become the devil and leader of all spirit rebels before Adam came along. At the fall, Lucifer took up his new role as the usurper and pseudo-ruler of man and his dominion. He's a usurper. Man entered his new role as a beaten slave, no longer able to resist his slave master, no longer able to exercise his God-given dominion or his faculties in freedom from sin and the devil. Man became a sinner by nature then. All men born after Adam they were born with that nature that Adam became, the sinful nature. God, who always has had and always will have the best interest of his creatures at heart, saw the unequal struggle and helpless state of his new creation and began to champion man's cause and made it possible for man to regain dominion. God knew that the spirit rebels were past redemption. There was no redemption for angels that sinned. But God further knew that the new rebels should be given full justice and a chance to become reconciled before having final action taken against them. So he had pre-planned the Creator himself to offer redemption to all human rebels, to those who would accept and believe the gospel. Thank God for it, for the plan of salvation. The first step in the work of redemption was to send angels to protect the new race from immediate destruction by the spirit rebels who wanted to annihilate the race and seize the earth for themselves. The age-long struggle between these good and bad spirit forces for the protection and destruction of the race until the restitution of all things is clearly revealed in Job chapters 1 and 2 and chapter 42 and Psalm 91, Daniel chapter 10, and several other scripture references. All of the scripture references for this point are in this book. The second step, after sending angelic protection of the new race, was to promise a redeemer who would be the seed of the woman, who would liberate man from the slavery of the devil and free and restore his original dominion. Many are the promises of a virgin-born child who would be God manifest in the flesh, who would be the firstborn of the head of a new creation, a new kind of human being who would finally be able to put down Satan and have man rule supreme over his creation. The third step was the actual fulfillment of Emmanuel, God with us. What kind of being was God to be when he appeared among men? What kind of an example in life would he demonstrate before and among men in order to win them from allegiance to the devil? Because, you see, man is still a free moral agent. What could he, Emmanuel, possibly do to allay the fears and wrong impressions of God that man had and counteract the arguments against God and bring man over to God's side? Was he going to be as Satan pictured him, a tyrant, a despot, full of vengeance, ready to destroy those who rebelled? Was he to come in might and power to inspire awe and demand the worship of all? Was he to come with his faithful hosts of angels to conquer Satan and his rebels in the sight of man,
to prove to man that he alone was the one powerful enough to reign as sovereign of all? Would he be one to save himself or save and restore others? Well, we know the answer to those questions. He came as a man, a lowly servant, to set the right example of how man can be like God. He came and lived as God would live among men, so that men could learn to live like God. He emptied himself. This is what we're getting at. He emptied himself. He took upon himself the form of a servant instead of coming as a sovereign ruler. He will be a sovereign ruler over the whole earth and all of the universe in the time to come. He will actually, physically, literally reign over all the earth. But that's not how he came the first time. He humbled himself from deity to humanity, and from humanity to infamy, taking on him the sins of the world and redeeming fallen man into his original dominion. Brother Dake asks the question, of what did Christ empty himself? There are various doctrinal books that teach that Jesus possessed all of the glory, nature, and attributes of God during his earthly life, just as much as when he was in the form of God. They believe, therefore, that Jesus had omnipotence and omniscience and omnipresence. That's not true in his human form before the resurrection. He did not have omnipotence, that is, all-powerful in and of himself. He emptied himself of that. He did not have omniscience. He didn't know everything. He spoke of the time of his coming and said that neither the angels nor the Son knew when that would be, but the Father. And of course, he wasn't omnipresence in his physical body. He wasn't both walking the shores of Galilee and at the same time present in what is now the United States of America. He wasn't omnipresent. Eternity, immutability, these are a couple of other things that Dake mentions here. When you examine the passages of the Scripture, you can see that there's not one passage that teaches that Jesus had these attributes of omniscience and omnipotence and eternity and all of that in and of himself in his human form on the earth. These things refer to things that were a result of the anointing that he had. I mean, when he had knowledge of things that you couldn't know from just learning, that was not because he was God, it was because of the Holy Spirit revealing. We'll get into this more tomorrow so you understand it better. We just barely touched on here, but time's gone. I'm Ricky File. This is a program called Keys to Kingdom Living. I hope it's a regular part of your day. Thank you for listening today, and I hope you plan to tune in again tomorrow for the next installment of this program, Keys to Kingdom Living.

0: Today is Monday, October 5th. Sunrise in Amarillo this morning, 7:45. Our lowest temperature this morning is expected to be in the low to mid 50s. High temperature today about 80 with a south breeze at 5 to 10 miles per hour. Tomorrow, high temperature mid 80s with a southwest breeze. And then Wednesday, Thursday, Friday, and Saturday, high temperature mid 80s under mostly clear skies.
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1: How to make a generational impact. We're breaking free so that we don't just impact our own lives. You see, everything we do has a domino effect. You know what a domino effect is, right? You set up a whole bunch of dominoes and you set them up, you make a design. I used to love to do that as a kid. And you go, and the domino effect is all I have to do is push one, make a decision to push one right there at the end over, and then it's pretty cool. Some of y'all be up tonight doing that, I know. I'm just kidding. It's a lot of fun to do. But the domino effect is I make a decision right here, and that decision affects something years later. And just like we were talking about with the blessing just now, the blessing is a decision. Every time, every day, every service, I have an opportunity to bring my tithes and my offerings to God. That's a decision I'm making. Life is a series of decisions. If you want to sum up life, life is a series of decisions. Now, here's the startling fact. The Word has already made the decision for us in every area. Let me say that again. The Word has already made the decision for us. So that when we face certain whys in the road, and when I say whys, I'm talking about you have the option to go right or left. You got to make a decision. When you come up on those whys in life, you already know which way you should choose. Let me help you. It's always right to do right. Your integrity will preserve you. Your righteousness will save you. The righteousness that He gave you is what I'm talking about, not something you create on your own in your own standard. A lot of people do that. They think God has to receive their standard of righteousness, and that's not what gets the passing grade on the day of judgment. Are you listening to me? So, I recently got, tires. They're kind of expensive, if you hadn't noticed. And so I got some new tires because one of them was so bald that actually at the tire shop, the guy was like, I said, here, I need to get that so I can, you know, sell the wheels or whatever. And the guy said, sir, we cannot air that tire up. It's so bald. I was like, oh, that's kind of embarrassing to hear right there. Kind of get slapped by the tire guy right there, you know. So, sorry, that's a little embarrassing. Well, I got new tires. And then I had a friend of mine who knows about this. He said, now, just to let you know, now you probably need to get that speedometer recalibrated because these are larger. And what happens with larger tires is you're actually going faster than your speedometer says. That's good to know. Because if I am one of those guys, you can just guess, if I,

0: don't you get mad at the legislators? Why don't you get mad at the comptrollers? Why don't you get mad at, you know, but see, we don't even care about any of those elections. All they care about every 4 years, though, president, that's it. You're one out of more than 100 million. You should vote for the right president, okay? But good night. All these people making these decisions are voting, and you want to get mad at the enforcers of those decisions, not the people that created that.
1: That's right.
0: Civics Class 101, welcome. This is actually supposed to be how to make a generational impact, but if you're going to do that, you know how you're going to do it. You're going to have to be the salt of the earth and get involved on a local level. Don't be a hypocrite. Don't be all concerned when the next presidential election comes around, but I didn't hear one peep from you when we have local elections. That's a hypocrite, because you're one of 100 million plus votes, but right here where you're a big gorilla in the room, where we're going to have, what is this, an off year? So we're going to have, what, 10, 12,000 people in a city of 200,000 decide elections, and where are you? Well, that don't really matter that much. Yeah, that does matter. That's where you have the biggest voice and the least concern. Do you see a problem with this? This is not in my notes. This must be from the Holy Ghost just to you. Might as well receive it as a word directly to you. Man, Pastor, are you talking to me? Yeah, I'm talking to all of us. It's time to break free. And let me tell you this. If we break free, it's going to impact a lot more than just us. Because what we do affects a lot more than just us.
2: Yes.
0: It really does. Our obedience has an impact on future generations.
2: Amen.
0: Go ahead and look at Luke chapter 1. It's not Christmas time, but in Christmas time, I read a scripture, and I tell you, I made a little note to myself, and I went back, and I just got a download from the Holy Spirit, and that's where this series came from, making a generational impact. Our obedience has an impact on future generations. By the way, the flip side of that coin is our disobedience also has an impact on future generations. So the question is not, will you make a generational impact? It's what kind will you make? So how to make a generational impact? Do nothing. Or you could do God's things and you can make a great impact for the good.
1: Amen.
0: There's all kinds of examples in the Bible. Adam and Eve. Don't have to go far to find the first example. Their disobedience has directly affected our lives. Their decision in a garden. Think about it. They didn't know about you and me. They didn't know about us. Yet all those centuries ago, they made a decision to disobey, and that disobedience has come through. I think of other examples. There's good and bad, but Enoch is a good example. He walked with God right in the middle of a perverted generation, right? Find him in Genesis chapter 5. Then, by the way, right there next door to him is Noah. Boy, he made an impact, didn't he? His decision was a long decision. There's little tiny decisions that make up every day, but then there's some big decisions. When God tells you to do something, sometimes inside that command is a 30-year obedience step.
1: Come on.
0: Will you be faithful to that? Because what's 30 years next to eternity?
1: Right.
0: You say, well, that's so long. Not next to eternity, it's not. It's nothing. Life is like a smoke, and then here, it's gone. That's it. Right? What about Abraham? You think he made a generational impact? I would say so. I've already been talking about him tonight. What about Joseph? Abraham, Isaac, Jacob, Joseph, his son. Boy, he made an impact, didn't he? Saved Israel by his obedience. By not allowing the fire to destroy him, but refine him. Amen. What about David? He's a great example. We could look chapter and verse at all of these, and you would literally see with many of them, there's attached in the Word of God the word generations. I'm talking about in their generation. It's pretty amazing. Josiah is one. He became king, and he had to tear down all the false idols of the previous generations before him. In fact, it was either his dad or granddad, Manasseh. He literally was horrible. He was more horrible than the worst Democrat that's ever been. For those of you that are still caught in that way.

0: he was horrible. But Josiah comes along and tears down all the altars. Are you hearing me? Yeah. What about Daniel? Did he make an impact? These are just a few that just like were popping in my mind. I wrote them down as fast as I could. I said, all of these made an impact. If they could do it, we could do it. So far, everyone I've named to you is not born again. You and I are born again, Holy Ghost filled, and have 66 books. Think about that for just a moment. Wow. Well, since I brought Peter and the 120 in the upper room, they turned the world right side up. Now, I know the Bible records that the people around in their generation said, these people are turning the world upside down. Well, the order of the world needs to be turned right side up. Make sure you define your terms according to the word and not according to the culture. Of course, the culture thinks you're a nut. You're out here on a Wednesday night hearing the word of God. Hey, you've heard of the word. You've been here for some of you for years on every Wednesday night. You don't miss it. People think you're crazy. You're faithful. You're always here. It don't matter. Don't let them define you. Don't let them. I know they're good Christians. They don't ever go to church on Wednesday night. Don't let them define you. That's between them and God. You be somebody that obeys the word of God no matter who it separates you from or who it puts you with. Praise God. What about Joseph and Mary? I got to stop with these examples, but what about Joseph and Mary? They make a generational impact? Yeah, well, this is what got me in this Christmas story. Did you find Luke chapter 1? Mary said in Luke 1:46, my soul magnifies the Lord, and my spirit has rejoiced in God my Savior, for he has regarded the lowly state of his maidservant. For behold, henceforth, all generations will call me blessed. Hey, if that was available to Mary, it's available to us, because God is no respecter of persons. I'm not telling you you're going to have Jesus. You're going to birth Jesus. But I tell you what, you can serve him. Because she birthed him. Praise the name of Jesus. For he, verse 49, who is mighty, has done great things for me. And holy is his name. And his mercy, verse 50, is on those who fear him from generation to generation. Well, I said, that is someone that impacted not only her generation, but generation to generation. Now, check this out. She said this, all generations will call, she's talking about herself, will call me blessed. But then she talked about you and I, if we fear the Lord. And here's what it says. You got to read it again. Luke 1, verse 50. His mercy is on those who fear him. Who's his mercy on? Those who fear him. From generation to generation. So there's something about fearing the Lord that causes someone that does that to have a generational impact. Wow. So the first step to make a generational impact is to, are you ready? No drum roll. It's real simple. Fear God. Well, yeah, it's easy to say, but do you really fear God? You see, when someone fears God, they won't violate his command. I hope you caught that. When someone fears God, they won't violate his command. And there's not a whole lot of preaching. And there's certainly not a lot of talk, it doesn't seem like. I'm sure in some circles there are, but I don't hear every circle out there, right? Neither do you. But I don't hear a lot of talk, mainstream Christianity, about the fear of God. And yet, this is the first step. If you're going to make a generational impact, you might as well forget making an impact for the kingdom of God in your generation if you don't fear God. I thought, well, that's do I need to make that point? The Holy Spirit was just kind of roaring inside of me. Yes.
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0: Hello, everybody. I'm Ricky Fiol, and this is a program I call Keys to Kingdom Living. Glad you tuned in today. I'm going to deviate this week from the book that we usually teach from, God's Plan for Man. We'll get back to that. But for this week, I want to share with you a sermon that I preached quite a while ago, back in 1992, on the subject of why do I believe? Why do you believe? Do you believe the Bible? Do you believe in Jesus? Can you articulate to people why you believe? Or is it just, well, because I want to? I hope you'll listen to this message that I brought to the folks at the church I was pastor of back in that time on why I believe and the importance of being able to tell people, give people a reason for why you believe. Let's get into the first part of that message right now. Why do you believe? Why do you believe? In other words, why are you a Christian? Do you know? Well, because I want to. Do you have any more reasons besides that? Why do you believe? In 1 Peter chapter 3 and verse 15, it says, "But sanctify the Lord God in your hearts." Now you understand, sanctify means to set apart. How could the Lord be cleansed? Some people think sanctify means cleansing, and it could include that at times. But to sanctify the Lord, you know, he doesn't need any cleansing. It means set him apart as uppermost in your life, Lord of your life. And be ready always to give an answer to every man that asketh you a reason of the hope that is in you with meekness and fear. So we're instructed here to be ready to give an answer to every man that asketh you a reason. If you were interrogated and somebody asked you why you were a Christian, what would you tell them? In the Amplified Bible, this verse reads, "But in your hearts set Christ apart as holy and acknowledge him as Lord." Always be ready to give a logical defense to anyone who asks you to account for the hope that is in you, but do it courteously and respectfully. Now, the word reason in the King James, be ready to give an answer to everyone that asks you a reason. We saw in the Amplified, it said, be ready to give a logical defense. That word that's translated defense there, or reason, in the King James literally means in the Greek a speech in defense. A speech in defense. Could you talk about your faith? Could you express to someone why you believe? What if you were challenged? They say, "You mean you're a Christian? You mean you believe that Bible?" What would you say? It's not enough for us to just simply say, "Well, I believe because I want to." And certainly, there is a balance here, because the Bible does teach us not to cast our pearls before swine. And we are instructed to avoid foolish and unlearned questions. That would be the type of questions that are put forth with the motive of stirring up strife, wanting to argue. Those type of things we must avoid and not enter into. But if people have an honest heart in asking, "Why are you a believer? Why do you believe the Bible?" we need to be ready to say something with substance. See, one preacher was asked, "Where did Cain get his wife?" And he didn't know how to answer that. So he just simply said, why are you interested in another man's wife? Ha, ha, ha. And he said that put an end to that. It really didn't put an end to a legitimate question. If the Bible is really true, we need an answer to that question. And the answer is simple. And he got his wife from one of the children that Adam and Eve had. I mean, that's just simple. They lived 900 years, and God commanded them to be fruitful and multiply. Things didn't run down as quickly in those days, including the human body. They had 900 years to reproduce. That was the command to do it. Nobody in this world knows how many kids they had. Some Bible scholars believe they may have had 300 sons and 300 daughters. It is possible. It is possible. I mean, they were commanded to start getting the earth populated. And if you got that many kids, and that was before the law of marrying brothers and sisters, they would have had to back in the early days. It's quite easy to accept the idea that he married one of his relatives, had to. So just because the Bible says that Cain went off here somewhere and he knew his wife, that is not a proof that the Bible is inconsistent, that the Bible has flaws in it. So that's not good for preachers to just pass off honest questions like that with something silly. Another preacher was asked, where do the dinosaurs come from? And he didn't know, so he said, they come from Mama and Papa dinosaurs. You know, I think it'd be better just to say, I don't know. I don't know. But that's an honest question. I'll study on that. Now, listen, somebody said it this way. We cannot pander to a man's intellectual arrogance, but we must cater to his intellectual integrity. Now, listen, catch that. I hope you understood what I said right there. We can't pander to a man's intellectual arrogance if he's just obnoxious and just wants to argue and fuss about it. Just don't bother with those kind of people. On the other hand, we must cater to intellectual integrity. Somebody that says, I'm willing to believe, I want to believe if it's true, but give me a reason. Show me some evidence. Is there evidence? Are we just following blind faith? That's a term we need to quit using. Blind faith. Christianity is either everything for man or it's nothing for man. It is either the highest certainty that there is in this world or it's the greatest delusion. It can't be anything but one of those two. Christianity is either everything that's real or it's the greatest fraud and delusion there ever was. It's one or the other. There's no middle ground. No middle ground. We need to know the truth. And if it's the truth, we need to accept it fully, totally, 100%. If it's not, we need to throw the whole thing away and quit fooling ourselves. Now, I happen to believe that Christianity is everything to man. If it is, then we should be able to give a good reason for our belief rather than flippant answers, as I've already referred to, that really avoid the issue and aren't answers at all. The Bible said, be ready to give an answer, didn't it? Be ready to give an answer. Folks, believing in Jesus, believing in the Bible is not just blind faith. And when somebody really, from an honest heart, says, why do you believe? And we say, you just have to take it on blind faith. That's not convincing. That's why sometimes they think you're nuts. You know, a lot of people are going to think that anyway. But you don't need to give them a good reason for thinking that. Huh? I'm going to tell you today, it makes sense to serve Jesus Christ. It's logical to believe the Bible. It's not ridiculous to believe the Bible. It's logical to believe the Bible. There's good reasons for believing the Bible. You can't just say, well, the mind has nothing to do with it. It has no part in faith. Our greatest battlefield is the mind. We recognize that. And we have to deal with reasonings and thoughts that the devil would suggest to us. But let me tell you something. You ought to remember this. The heart cannot delight indefinitely in what the mind rejects as false. I mean, you've got to get your mind renewed. If you don't have a reason, a logical reason for getting your mind renewed, then eventually you're going to reject the belief. Did you catch what I said? What the mind rejects and says is false, if it just keeps on and on and on like that, if you don't have any reason to convince your mind, your heart will not continue to delight in it indefinitely. You'll come to the place where you believe you're deceived. I don't believe I'm deceived today. I believe in a real person that really lived, really died, really paid for my sins, really rose again. And I believe in a Bible that's really the truth. Why? Why do I believe that? Let me make this statement. One does not have to commit intellectual suicide to become a Christian. You don't have to quit thinking just because you've become a Christian. Say, well, I used to think, but not anymore. I'm a Christian. It is sad that a lot of Christians don't use their brain very much, isn't it? Now think about this. Jesus said, you would know the truth if you'd continue in His Word, and the truth would make you free.
1: All right, we're about to come to the end of our time allotment for today. That was the first part of a message on why do you believe, and are you able to give people a reason why you believe, as the Bible said to do in that epistle of Peter that I referred to in that message. This is a message that I preached on a Sunday morning in January of 1992. So I thought I'd share it with you this week on this radio program. 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Check us out on the web. 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I encourage you to write to us and let us know if this program is a blessing to you. 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And we thank the Lord for you. Got to go for now. I'm Ricky File. I call this program Keys to Kingdom Living. Why don't you plan right now to join me again tomorrow? Now you

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1: Today is Monday, October 5th. Sunrise in Amarillo this morning, 7:45. Our lowest temperature this morning is expected to be in the low to mid 50s. High temperature today about 80 with a south breeze at 5 to 10 miles per hour. Tomorrow, high temperature mid 80s with a southwest breeze. And then Wednesday, Thursday, Friday, and Saturday, high temperature mid 80s under mostly clear skies.
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3: Stress ever a problem to you? You're just tense and frenetic and running around and so busy, so much in a hurry. And sometimes we think that it's wrong, almost wrong for us to be quiet, to be still. God wants his sheep to learn how to get quiet and to lie down in the green pastures and to drink from the still waters.
2: Welcome to Love Worth Finding, featuring the timeless truth of the gospel presented in the practical messages of Adrian Rogers. Though we can obtain great intelligence here on earth, we are spiritually inept, much like sheep. In stressful seasons of life, we can convince ourselves that we don't have time to be still and rest. But God has called his sheep to lie down in green pastures and to drink from the still waters. How are we, as children of God, supposed to handle stress? Are you dealing with that issue today? If you have your Bible, turn now to Psalm 23, as Adrian Rogers shares part one of How to Handle Stress.
3: He maketh me to lie down in green pastures. He leadeth me beside the still waters. That's Psalm 23 and verse 2. Now, the sheep in the Middle East get up and begin to graze and to browse about 4 in the morning. The shepherd begins to lead them out of the sheepfold, and the dew is still on the grass. It's very quiet, and the sheep will graze and browse and nibble there. And then about 10 or 11 in the morning, the sun is very, very hot. And if at all possible, the shepherd will find some secluded place, hopefully some shady place with green grass, and allow the sheep to lie down. And the sheep will lie down for 3 or 4 hours and just chew the cud. It's at that time when the sheep gets quiet, when the sheep gets still and begins to digest that grass that it has ingested, that is to come up and ruminate or chew the cud, it's at that time that the sheep is growing the fastest. It's at that time the sheep is putting on the fat, putting on the wool, maturing. Every shepherd knows how important it is for his sheep to have a quiet time. He maketh me to lie down. I want to talk to you today about how to deal with stress, or how to handle stress. Is stress ever a problem to you? So many folks I know are all stressed up and nowhere to go. You're just tense and frenetic and running around and so busy, so much in a hurry. And sometimes we think that it's wrong, almost wrong for us to be quiet, to be still. I heard of a woman who called her pastor up and she said, "Pastor, I tried to call you all day Monday and I couldn't get you." Well, he said, "Monday's my day off." He said, "I was resting. I took a day off." She said, "The devil never takes time off." He said, "Yes, and if I didn't, I'd be just like the devil." Now listen, folks. God wants his sheep to learn how to get quiet and to lie down in the green pastures and to drink from the still waters. They tell us that sheep really don't like to drink, and many of them will refuse to drink from rushing, gurgling streams. And plenty of streams like that in the Middle East where the springs come up out of the mountainside and rush down through the ravines. But the sheep are afraid to drink of that, but they will drink when the water gets in some quiet pool. So he leadeth me beside the still waters. Now, folks, I want to talk to you about how to handle stress. You know the reason why we're stressed? I'll tell you why we're stressed, because we're like sheep. You know, Psalm 100 verse 3 says, we are the sheep of his pasture. That's how God describes us. We are the sheep of his pasture. And say, isn't that wonderful? I'm a sheep. Well, folks, God wasn't necessarily trying to compliment us when he said we were like sheep. I mean, that's not really a compliment. It's a description. I got to thinking about sheep and studying about sheep. I've been doing a lot of reading about sheep. And I'm impressed one more time that a sheep is not the smartest animal around. As a matter of fact, a sheep is overloaded with dumbness. He really is. A sheep is an animal that just is not too smart. Well, you say, hey, I'm pretty smart. As a matter of fact, I graduated the top of my class. You must understand what I'm saying. I'm talking now in spiritual realms. You see, Jesus had to say to Nicodemus, who was very intelligent, he was a master in Israel. But Jesus had to say to him, are you a master in Israel and yet you don't know these things? You see, he was intellectually up there, but spiritually he was ignorant. The Bible says there's none that understandeth, no, not one. In the spiritual realm, we like sheep, okay? Not only is a sheep dumb, but I'll tell you something else about a sheep. Our sheep is so defenseless. Other animals, they can defend themselves fairly well. A horse can run, a lion can bite, a tiger can claw, a bear can crush, a skunk, you know what he can do, a snake can strike, but a sheep, he can't run, has poor eyesight, he doesn't have good hearing. A sheep is pretty defenseless. As a matter of fact, the Bible speaks of as a lamb headed toward the slaughter. Just kind of defenseless. You think of sheep as needing someone to defend them. And folks, that's the way we are. That's the reason why the Apostle Paul had to say to the Corinthians, our sufficiency is of God. That is, we don't have it in and of ourselves. But not only do you think of the defenselessness of a sheep, and not only do you think of the ignorance of a sheep, but I'll tell you something else about a sheep. A sheep doesn't have a good sense of direction. A sheep is easily lost. What does the Bible say in Isaiah chapter 53, verse 6? All we like sheep have done what? Gone astray. Sheep will browse here, nibble here, browse here, nibble here. And he just gets further and further away. And he doesn't know he's getting further away, but he gets further away from the flock, further away from the fold, further away from the shepherd. And then he's out there and he's lost. Now, it's bad enough that he's lost, but he can't find his way home. The cows come back to barn. The horse comes back to the stable. Did you ever try and get rid of a cat? They come home. You hear of a homing pigeon, but never a homing sheep. They don't come back. They have to be sought. They have to be brought. That's just the nature, folks, of a sheep. And what did God say about his people in Hosea chapter 11 and verse 7? My people are bent to backsliding from me. You know what that means in plain English? We have a tendency to get away from God. That's the sheep nature. And when you think about these things, when you think about the ignorance of a sheep and the weakness and the defenseless nature of a sheep, and when you think about the propensity to get lost that's in a sheep, and then you think about the dependency of a sheep needs somebody to take care of it. A sheep is so dependent. Now, Mr. Keller, who wrote a book about sheep, said that a sheep sometimes can become what we would call cast, C-A-S-T. That is, it rolls over sometimes on its back and can't get up. Its paws are all up in the air and it doesn't have enough athletic ability. It doesn't have enough dexterity just to roll over and get up. And sometimes when lying down, it just finds itself with its paws all up in the air and cannot get back on its feet. It's vulnerable to the vultures and to the wolves and so forth, but also the gases begin to build up on the inside and the sheep gets bloated, and before long it will the circulation is cut off and the sheep that's called a cast sheep will die. I think that's what David had in mind when he said, "Why art thou cast down, O my soul?" Oh, we get in a cast position, and the shepherd needs to come and pick the sheep up and put the sheep back on its feet. Has he ever done that for you? I mean, when you were down and couldn't get up, and you couldn't get yourself up. Thank God for the shepherd. You see, listen, folks, we're like sheep, and because we're like sheep, that's why we have a tendency to be stressed. It's not necessarily a compliment to call us a sheep, but it's a fact. We are his people and the sheep of his pasture. Now, having said that, how do you handle stress? Well, I believe verse 2 has a lot to say about how to handle stress. The Lord is my shepherd, I shall not want. He maketh me to lie down in green pastures. He leadeth me beside the still waters. There are three things that are pointed out to me in this verse. Of course, many, many, many more things than three, but three that I've chosen this morning to talk about. And first of all is the security we have in the shepherd. The security we have in our shepherd. I want you to say to yourself, I am secure in Jesus. You see, he leadeth me. He maketh me. Who is the he? Jehovah, my shepherd. And remember that we said that Jehovah of the Old Testament is the Jesus of the New Testament. Jesus said, I am the good shepherd. Jesus is the good shepherd. Jesus is the great shepherd. Jesus is the chief shepherd. He's the one who makes us. He's the one who leads us. Now, put this verse in your Bible in Matthew chapter 9 and verse 36. The Bible says, but when he saw the multitudes, he was moved with compassion, because they fainted and were scattered abroad like sheep having no shepherd. When Jesus saw the people of his day, he saw them scattered, running, frantic here and there, failing, fainting, complaining, full of stress. The Bible says he was moved with compassion. You know what that word moved means in Matthew 9, verse 36? It's a very powerful word. It literally means he was convulsed. Convulsed. I mean, it has the idea of just hurting right in here. He was moved with compassion. Do you know what the word compassion means? Com, meaning with, and passion, meaning to feel or to suffer. Jesus was convulsed as he felt with those sheep. He saw them as sheep having no shepherd. That's what caused him to leave heaven and come and die for us. As you think of the shepherd, my dear friend, think of compassion. And then as you think of the shepherd, think also of care. Let me give you one of the most beautiful verses in all of the Bible, Isaiah 40, verse 11. He shall feed his flock like a shepherd. We're the flock, he's the shepherd. He shall gather the lambs with his arm. He shall carry them in his bosom. He shall gently lead those that are with young. Isn't that great? Aren't you glad the Lord is so tender to us? Aren't you glad that God gives us what we need and not what we deserve? Has he ever carried you in his bosom? You know, when the lamb is weak, and he takes these little baby Christians, those are the lambs. They don't know anything, many of them. Brand new Christians. They come out of, some of them come out of almost sheer paganism. They don't know anything. They give their heart to Jesus. We're so wrong to put them through a theological test. We're so wrong to say, now you can't do that and you must do this and why did you fail? Jesus doesn't do them that way. You know what Jesus does with the little lambs? Picks them up. Puts them in his bosom and carries them. And folks, when I was a little lamb, thank God he carried me. If he didn't, I never would have made it. I never would have made it. He didn't just say root hog or die. Oh, you see, he is compassionate and he's a caring shepherd. He carries us gently, gently. And not only, listen, is he compassionate and caring, but there's another characteristic. He's a courageous shepherd. A courageous shepherd. I love that about our Lord. You remember reading there in John chapter 10? That's the great chapter that deals with a good shepherd. Jesus said, I'm the good shepherd. Then he said something very wonderful in John chapter 10 and verse 11. He said, I am the good shepherd. The good shepherd giveth his life for the sheep. But he that is an hireling and not the shepherd whose own the sheep are not, seeth the wolf coming and leaveth the sheep and fleeth. The wolf catcheth them and scattereth the sheep. The hireling fleeth. The good shepherd giveth his life for the sheep. Now, folks, the wolves are after me, and they're after you. There were many, many dangers for the sheep in that day. There were wolves and bears, lions, thieves who would come and slaughter and steal the sheep, wild dogs and scavengers of all kinds. And Jesus said, a false shepherd, one who's only paid by the hour, a hireling, he'll flee, he'll leave the sheep. But he said, a good shepherd will fight for his sheep. I remember reading in the Bible about the disciples said, Jesus, don't you go to Jerusalem. Don't go down there, Jesus. It's dangerous down there. Jesus, down there, they're going to hurt you. Jesus, down there, they're going to kill you. Don't go to Jerusalem, whatever you do. The Bible says he set his face like a flint toward Jerusalem, just like that. The courage of our shepherd. My dear friend, I want to tell you that when you understand that you may be weak like a sheep, but you have a compassionate shepherd, a caring shepherd, and a courageous shepherd. You see, the hireling flees. The good shepherd giveth his life for the sheep. You see, in that same chapter in verse 7, John 10, verse 7, Jesus said, I am the door of the sheep. You say, is he the shepherd or is he the door? The answer is yes. The shepherd becomes the door. I've seen these sheepfolds. The shepherd will build an enclosure out of stones about so high, just a big circle or a square. He brings all the sheep inside. That's the sheepfold. He counts them all and makes certain that they're all secure. And then the shepherd has an opening about that wide where the sheep come in and out. And when he gets all the sheep in and all the sheep are counted, the shepherd will lie down right across that opening. Nobody gets in and nobody gets out without him knowing it. The shepherd is the door. I am the door. And what Jesus is saying, there's nobody can get to you except he come through me. You like that? Brother, I like that. That's the reason he said, my sheep hear my voice, and I know them, and they follow me, and I give unto them eternal life, and they shall never perish. You see, folks, listen. What you need in order to deal with this stress is, number one, security. He maketh me. He leadeth me. I may be weak like a sheep, but he's the strong shepherd. He's the good shepherd. That's the first thing I see in this verse, is security. And that security helps me to deal with stress. I'll tell you what else I see. Not only do I see security, but I see sufficiency. You see, look at it. He maketh me to lie down in brown, withered pastures. Is that it? He leads me beside muddy streams, dried up water brooks. Oh, no. He maketh me to lie down in green pastures. He leadeth me beside the still waters. All I need and more I find in the Lord Jesus Christ. You see, why do we get stressed? Well, we get stressed because we think our needs are not going to be met. And we just say, oh, my goodness, I'm not going to have what I need. You remember that passage over there in Matthew where our Lord is telling us not to worry? And he tells us, he said, what do people worry about? He said, well, he said, don't worry about what you're going to eat. That's food. And don't worry about what you're going to wear. That's fashion. Don't worry about these things. Food, friends, fame, fortune, fashion, fitness. And that's what people worry about. Jesus said, after all these things do the Gentiles seek. And we said, Gentiles, he meant unsaved people. And he's not saying these things are not important. He didn't say any of those were not important. But he said what? Seek ye first the kingdom of God and his righteousness. All these things will be added to you. These things don't even take on significance until you have your deepest needs met. You see, what is he talking about when he's talking about green grass and still waters? Do you think he's just talking about having your bank account full? Oh, no. Listen, Psalm 22, Psalm 23, and Psalm 24 are a trinity of psalms. Now go back to Psalm 22 and look in verse 26. The meek shall eat and be satisfied. What shall they eat? Well, look in the rest of that verse. They shall praise the Lord that seek Him. Do you see that? That's the food. They shall praise the Lord that seek Him. Look, if you will, in verse 29. All they that be fat upon the earth shall eat and worship. Do you see that? All that be fat. God wants healthy sheep. What does the green grass talk about? It's the green pasture of His Word. What do the still waters speak of? The still waters of His Spirit. You're to find, my friend, your satisfaction in Him. And if you don't find your satisfaction in Him, you're going to be stressed. And I'll tell you why you're going to be stressed. Because the deepest needs of your heart will never be met. Remember what Jesus said in Matthew chapter 4, verse 4, man shall not live by bread alone, but by every word that proceedeth out of the mouth of God. That the Bible is to you what bread is to the natural man. And then Jesus said in Matthew chapter 5, verse 6, blessed are they which do hunger and thirst after righteousness, for they shall be filled. Hungering and thirsting after righteousness. Do you know what the word blessed means? Let me tell you what the word blessed means. It's a Greek word, makarios, and it literally means happy or satisfied. Content, to be congratulated, joyful. You can take many words and roll them all into one, and you have the idea of this word, blessed. Now, notice what Jesus said in Matthew chapter 5, verse 6. Blessed are they which do hunger and thirst after righteousness. How many people do you know today that are hungering and thirsting after righteousness? The green pastures of His Word, the still waters of His Spirit. How many people do you know that have a hunger for the Word and a thirst for the Spirit? How many? Well, not many. Now, let me ask you another question. How many happy people do you know? Not many. Now, listen, what he said is this. He did not say, blessed are those who seek after blessedness. Happy are those who seek after happiness. He said, happy are those who seek after righteousness. Let me tell you something. The most unhappy people in the world are the people who are trying to be happy. Did you know that? Proof positive. The next time you go on vacation and go to a resort, look on the faces of those people walking the streets. Generally, the most miserable faces you'll ever see are in resort places. The happiest faces are people who are working in a service station somewhere right at home, or working in an office, or just doing something. But people who seek to be happy generally are not. It's a strange thing. Happiness is something you never find by looking for it. Happiness is something you stumble over on your way to serve Jesus. It's just when you're serving the Lord Jesus Christ, happiness is the byproduct of righteousness. Do you know what unhappiness comes from? Unhappiness comes from self-centeredness and sin. And God has engineered it that way. God so loves you that God has engineered that you would not be happy without Jesus.
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6: Hello, everybody. I'm Ricky File, and these are principles for abundant living. I've been talking to you about kingdom living and how it has power to change what's happening in the visible realm if we learn how to operate according to its principles. Now, I've been talking specifically about the law of reciprocity, or we could call it the law of sowing and reaping, or the law of giving and receiving. It's all the same thing, just 3 different terms for the same law. Let me give you an illustration today. This illustration appears in Pat Robertson's book, The Secret Kingdom. A missionary to Chile shared an example of this law in operation. As pastor of a group of extremely poor peasants, he did everything that he could do to minister to their needs. He revealed what he considered to be the full counsel of the Lord. He taught the Bible. He taught numerous doctrines from the Word of God. One day, the Lord spoke to his heart and said, "You have not declared my whole truth to these people." He said, "Lord, I don't understand. I've taught them about justification by faith, forgiveness of sins. I've taught about the baptism of the Holy Spirit. I've taught them about miracles. I've taught them about godliness, holy living, the second coming. What have I failed to teach them?" The voice to his spirit was very clear. "You have not declared my tithe to them." He said, "Lord, these are very poor people. They hardly have enough to live. I can't ask them to tithe. They have nothing. You must declare to them my tithe." That was the very strong impression to his spirit. Well, the argument was over with the Lord. Have you ever had an argument with the Lord? You know, he always wins those arguments. The next Sunday morning, with a somewhat heavy heart, he stepped to the pulpit of the little church in that poor, backward community and said, "My beloved brethren, God has shown me that I haven't been faithful in declaring to you his whole counsel. There's something you have not been doing that I must tell you about. You haven't been tithing to the Lord." He began to go through the scriptures on that subject, spending about an hour. He explained everything, including the Malachi portions, urging that the Lord be proven on the matter. The next Sunday, they responded. They were obedient. They didn't have money, so they brought eggs, chickens, leather goods, woven articles, all manner of things from their poor peasant homes. The altar was heaped with things that they brought. The missionary felt so badly about taking the gifts, but he too had to be obedient to the Lord. So he sold some and used the money for the work of the church. He distributed some of the others to destitute people in the neighborhood, and he kept some for his own sustenance. The same thing happened Sunday after Sunday, these people tithing. Now here's what happened. The effects of drought were seen throughout the countryside before long. Poverty gripped the people of the land even worse than ever before. Crops failed, buildings deteriorated, gloom covered everything. But miraculously, that wasn't the case with the members of that little church. Their crops flourished as though supernaturally watered. But more than that, the yields were extraordinary, healthy. Their fields were green while others around were withering. Their livestock were strong. Relative abundance replaced abject poverty. They even had an overflow of crops and goods that could be sold. And before long, their tithes included money. They were able to build a much-needed new meeting house. So despite his misgivings, the missionary and his people learned that no matter how desperate the situation, no matter how deep the impoverishment, the principles of the kingdom work. They work in any circumstance. Lack can be turned into abundance when you learn how to operate in the principles of that invisible realm of the kingdom of God. Let that story be a blessing and an encouragement to you today. If you're in a situation that seems bad and seems like there's no way you could afford to give, operate according to the principles of the kingdom. And I've got to stop right there. That's all the time I've got. Join me again next time for more principles for abundant living.
1: Our slogan for this year is, My Heart is Fixed in 2026. One of the scriptures for this is Psalm 57:7. My heart is fixed, O God, my heart is fixed. I will sing and give praise. If you're not going to sing and give praise to God, it is probably not going to be possible to keep your heart fixed properly. Say it out loud. Oh God, my heart is fixed in 2026.
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1: Today is Monday, the 5th of October. Let's take a look at the weather for the Amarillo area. High temperature yesterday in Amarillo, 74. Today, the high temperature is forecast to be about 80 degrees. South breeze in the afternoon, only about 5 miles per hour. Mostly clear skies tonight. Overnight, low mid to upper 50s. Tomorrow, sunny skies, high temperature mid 80s. And on Wednesday, high temperature also mid 80s.
8: News, I'm Rich Thomason in Washington. Security concerns stemming from a suspected terror plot have prompted the U.S. to withdraw all of its B-1 bombers from an air base in the UK.
9: Tracking websites showed B-1 bombers flying out of RAF Fairford on Sunday. Whitehall sources said the decision was communicated from the American to the British military and did not dispute it was in response to last weekend's incident when UK police were alerted to three suspicious vehicles near the base, leading to the arrests of six men. The US used RAF Fairford to fly B-1 and B-52 bombing raids on Iran, which the British government said at the time were defensive. The Iranian military in July named the base when it issued a warning against the UK, but Tehran has denied involvement in last weekend's incident.
8: The BBC's Tom Bateman. Following the death of a lab worker in Siberia, she died of pneumonic plague. Roughly 200 people in Russia are now in quarantine for medical observation. A Republican U.S. senator who's known for his quick wit and snappy one-liners is not ruling out a presidential run, perhaps at some point.
10: My plans right now are to run for re-election. But as I've said before, if I don't think I can be effective in the Senate anymore, I would consider it.
8: Senator John Kennedy of Louisiana on NBC's Meet the Press. Several high-profile cases up for review as the Supreme Court begins its new term today. Among other things, the justices will consider whether laws banning semi-automatic rifles violate the Second Amendment, as well as the legality of requiring proof of citizenship to vote. No arrest yet in a mass shooting in central Georgia. Two people killed. It happened during a homecoming celebration yesterday in Vienna, Georgia. It's a couple of hours south of Atlanta. On Wall Street, the Dow futures are down 44 points. This is SR.

0: 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Today, Keith Moore is teaching from the Word of God, a message from the series, Qualifying for God's Best. 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And now, Brother Moore.
1: Would you turn with me this evening to our scriptures that we've been looking at, Isaiah, the first chapter, and you can go ahead and find Galatians, the third chapter, Isaiah 1 and Galatians 3. It'd help you if you take the time, turn to the scriptures, let your eyes rest on them, even though you know them real well and can quote them. It'll help you to turn to them with us. Well, we have been calling these sessions the title, Qualifying for God's Best. Qualifying for God's Best. In Isaiah, the first chapter, Isaiah 1, and the 18th verse, Isaiah 1, 18 says, Come now, and let us reason together, says the Lord. Though your sins be as scarlet,

0: 3 days, we've been a-talking and a-shouting and a-praising God about being willing to receive the gospel.
1: Yes.
0: Right?
1: Yes.
0: The good news. Jesus preached good news to the poor. What is good news to the poor? Ain't got to be poor no more. Right? See, you got to get as strong about, well, some folk are looking like they're not sure about this. Turn to that scripture real quick. 2 Corinthians, 8th chapter. 2 Corinthians, are you there?
1: Yes.
0: 8, 9. For you know the grace of our Lord Jesus Christ, that though he was
1: rich,
0: rich is a Bible word, you know.
1: Mm-hmm.
0: Rich. Yet for your sakes he became
1: poor.
0: Broke. Poor. That you through his poverty might be
1: rich.
0: Rich. Is this just as true as 1 Peter 2:24?
1: Yes.
0: Then are you just as rich as you are healed?
1: Yes.
0: When you get this, you'll get so happy.
1: Amen.
0: You'll say, my broke days are over forever. My, just like my sick days are over, my broke days are over. Well, now, Brother Keith. We don't even want to talk to you right now. Now, we're rich. Just as rich as we are healed. Just as healed as we are saved. All in the same Bible. That's why we spent the last 3 days talking about the gospel. Because you got masses of Christianity that treat healing like a side issue. They treat prosperity like a side issue. I've had people even write in and say, now we don't preach all that healing stuff, all that prosperity stuff. We just preach the gospel. He said, to the poor. What would be different about the gospel to the poor than the rich? Why not just gospel to sinners, to lost people? No, to the poor. Why? Because there's good news.
1: Yeah.
0: I said, there's good news for the sinner man.
1: Yeah.
0: You ain't got to stay a sinner. You can be saved. There's good news for the sick man. You can be healed. Good news for the mentally oppressed man. You can be free and have peace.
1: Amen.
0: Good news for the depressed man. You can have joy unspeakable.
1: Amen.
0: Amen. And full of glory. Good news for the bound man. He has delivered you.
1: Yes.
0: Set you free. And there's good news for the broke man.
1: Amen.
0: There's good news for the poor man. Jesus didn't just go to the cross in spirit. He went to the cross. Spirit, soul, body. Stripped of his clothes, lay there, I mean, all naked. I mean, he became poor. Stripped. Why? Because he could, so he could redeem us, spirit and soul and body.
1: Amen.
0: Say it out loud, I'm saved.
1: I'm
0: just as healed
1: as I am righteous.
0: And I'm just as rich
1: as I am healed.
0: It's in Christ.
1: It's in Christ.
0: It's been bought and paid for.
1: No matter how I feel,
0: I'm healed.
1: I'm rich.
0: I'm righteous.
1: In Jesus.
2: Amen.
0: Now, if you'll keep saying that and proclaiming that and decreeing that, everything around you will have to change and conform to this and bow its knee to the truth.
1: Amen.
0: Amen. Now, if you don't like it and you find fault with it, then you have been unwilling to receive the message, and so you are not qualified to eat the good of the land. And if you want more about it, like I said, we've been preaching on it for 3 days now. But go to Galatians, because I am ready to talk about something else called the blessing. Are you ready to talk about the blessing? You excited about the blessing like I am? Oh, I'm telling you, this blessing is something. We've used the word so much in Christian circles until so many times it just runs off, you know, all bounces off people's ears and it doesn't mean anything. But friend, the blessing is that from God which gives success and increase. Amen.
1: Amen.
0: And victory in every area. And when God's blessing is on you, no curse can stop you.
1: Amen.
0: When God's blessing is on you, Nothing can bind you up.
2: Amen.
0: Nothing can hold you back.
2: Right.
0: Nothing in the earth.

0: Nothing under the earth, nothing anywhere is bigger and more powerful than the blessing.
1: Thank you, Lord.
0: And guess who's blessed?
2: We are.
0: Who am I talking about? Well, let's see. Galatians 3. In Galatians 3, let's begin in verse 8. Verse 7. Galatians 3:7. He says, "Know ye therefore that they which are of faith, the same are the children of Abraham." Who's that? Well, we got faith about big as a house on the front of the building up there. Are we faith people?
3: Yes.
0: Hmm? Then are we the children of Abraham?
3: Yes.
0: Is that us?
3: Yes.
0: You know, people talk, mentioned last night, you know, that folk try to say about Old Testament things. Well, that's just for the Jews. That's just for the Jews. Well, who do you think we are?
3: Amen.
0: I don't take the time to do it right now, but in the book of Romans and in the book of Hebrews, you'll find in the plainest description that you and I are the Israel of God.
2: Amen.
0: And that just being born of natural Jewish heritage doesn't make you heir to the promise. You must believe on Jesus.
3: Amen.
0: Amen. And you are born again, and we are the Israel of God.
3: Yes.
0: You say, well, that's just for the Jews. You go, great. I is one.
2: Amen.
0: It's for me.
3: Yes.
0: Amen.
3: Yes.
0: Covenant people. And in this new covenant, how many remember? It's not Jew, it's not Gentile, it's not male, it's not female, it's not keeping the law. What is it? It's faith.
3: Yes.
0: It's faith in Jesus Christ.
3: Amen.
0: So we qualify in the sense of being seed of Abraham because of our faith in Jesus Christ. He reiterates that. But in verse 8, the scripture foreseeing that God would justify the heathen through faith, that was us. Heathen. That was also us. But heathen no more.
3: Amen.
2: Yeah.
0: I don't care how sophisticated you thought you were. If you're unsaved, you were heathen. But when you're born again, seed of Abraham. Preached before what? Are y'all with me tonight?
3: Yes.
0: Are y'all tired of this?
3: No.
0: Huh?
3: No.
0: Come on, you got to help me out now.
3: Okay.
0: I'm not just talking about verbally. I'm talking about spiritually.
3: Right.
2: Yeah. Amen.
0: Because do you remember Paul saying on more than one occasion, I would have said this and that to you, but you couldn't hear it?
3: Yeah. Yeah.
0: Remember that? So utterance is greatly affected by the hearer.
3: Amen.
0: Amen. And the reason why we've made progress the last few nights is because you were able to hear.
3: Yes.
0: More.
3: Amen.
0: Amen.
3: Amen.
0: And then the Lord turns up the anointing.
3: Yes.
0: And He turns up the revelation.
3: Yes.
0: But if you get tired on the inside and you decide, well, let's just watch and see what Brother Keith can do,
3: uh-huh.
0: It'll be flat.
3: Yes.
0: We're all in this thing together.
3: Right?
0: Right? So how many are believing with me for utterance?
3: Yes.
0: About the blessing?
3: Yes.
0: Amen.
3: Amen.
0: And not just to hear it so you can go, whoo, hallelujah, the blessing. No, so you can receive it and walk in it.
3: Yes.
0: And remember it tonight and tomorrow and the next day and not let it go.
3: Amen.
0: Because see, that's how the Lord, if we are good stewards of what He gives us, then He'll give us more.
3: Amen.
0: If we don't use and are not good stewards of what He gives us, He won't give us more till we walk in what we have.
3: Yes.
0: And really, you know, we shout and get excited about revelation, but it's a responsibility.
3: Yes.
0: For us to walk in. Amen.
3: Amen.
0: How many are gonna hold on to the good news of prosperity no matter if folk persecute you about it?
4: Yes.
3: Amen.
4: Yes.
0: Hmm? If they want to call you names like that rich church,
4: you just,
0: that's us. That's us. Smile and be happy. Walk in so much love, people think you're naive. Didn't Jesus tell us to be wise concerning good, but simple concerning evil? And if you walk in love like you should, people will assume you are naive.
2: Amen.
0: It'll happen.
2: Amen.
0: It's happened to me before. I've had people come to me over on the side and go, Brother Keith, did you hear what they said? And I said, what? You know, acted dumb. I said, what? They said, I think they were talking about you. I said, no. They said, you heard it, didn't you? I said, yeah. I said, forget it. What if they were? I'm going to keep my victory.
2: Amen.
0: Amen.
2: Amen.
0: Had a fellow follow me down the hall one day, said, I don't like you. I don't believe what you said. I don't like you. I don't like what you preach. I don't like you. I said, you just don't know me. If you knew me, you'd like me.
2: Amen.
0: That made him madder, I think. But why lose your joy and get grouchy and get in strife and lose the anointing?
2: Amen.
0: And lose your momentum?
2: Amen.
0: And lose your blessing?
2: Amen.
0: I'm not.
2: Amen.
0: Who else going to join me? Say, I'm not. I'm not. No, walk in faith, walk in love, forgive, keep the victory, walk in the blessing.
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0: Kenneth Hagin is next. I'm going to bring you a portion of a teaching series on how you can be led by the Spirit of God. As children of God, we do not have to waste time in life going down blind alleys that lead to dead ends. We can deal wisely in all of the affairs of life and learn how to follow the leading of the Holy Spirit. We're going to share with you a portion of a 2-volume series of teachings on this subject that are available for you to purchase from us. I'll give you the contact information after we hear a portion of the teaching from Brother Hagin now on how you can be led by the Spirit of God.
1: I was invited to come and speak 5 nights on the Holy Ghost. Speak to their chapter meeting on Saturday night banquet and then 5 nights. And God began to move. We ran that thing about 8 weeks. Just couldn't find a way to stop it. But nonetheless, before I came here, I was holding a meeting in another city. Now, I only had, not much of an office in my den of my home, little frame home. And there were some men in this other city that talked to me and said, Brother Hagin, if you'll, move your office here, we'll set you up in office. And they showed me where they would put it. And we'll buy all the office equipment and we'll hire out the secretaries and we'll pay them the salaries. You won't have to pay anything. And let's get some of these books published. I had some material then that I hadn't yet published, but was ready for it almost. And just look good. Absolutely look good. And then secondly, another gentleman who had all kind, in fact, he was an electronic technician with some companies in his area, and he had the latest all kind of electronic recording, and he said, Brother Hagin, he said, if you'll let me, just free of charge, I got all this equipment, and I'm not working now. And he said, I'll make tapes of all the sermons and it won't cost you a thing. I'll furnish all the technicians, all the material, tapes, everything won't cost you anything. You can sell and get all the profit of them. In fact, just furnish it to you free of charge. Sounded good. You'd think God must be in this, you see. Well, I was praying. We were praying with a group. That's the kind of atmosphere God will move in. If you'll notice the 13th chapter of Acts, the Bible said there was in the church at Antioch certain prophets and teachers. And it goes on to mention the names of 5 men, among them Barnabas and Saul. And as they, the 5 ministry gifts, prophets and teachers, ministered to the Lord and fasted, the Holy Ghost said unto them, separate unto me Barnabas and Saul for the work whereunto have called them. That's the kind of atmosphere the Holy Ghost can speak in when you're ministering to the Lord. So we were having these special times of ministering to the Lord. I was kneeling on the platform praying. And actually got tired on my knees and had just got off my knees and sat down on the platform just by a chair like this folding chair praying. And praying in other tongues. When suddenly Jesus stood right there in front of me. Now I had my eyes shut. It was a spiritual vision. I didn't fall into a trance. It was a spiritual vision. And standing right behind Jesus, about 2 feet to his right and 3 feet behind him was a large angel. I'd seen angels before, but never one that big. That fellow must have been 7 feet and a half, 8 feet tall, maybe 8 and a half. Big fellow. Jesus was talking to me about some things, and everything he said came to pass. But every now and then I'd glance at that angel. When I'd glance at him, just like you look at somebody, I could see he started to say something. When I didn't look at, when I looked back to Jesus, he never did say anything. He opened his mouth, but never did say anything. Finally, after Jesus had finished his conversation with me, I asked Jesus, I said, who is that fella? I knew it was an angel. Who is he? I said, what does he represent? Jesus said, that's your angel. I said, my angel? Yeah, he said, your angel. He said, you've read in the scriptures where when I was on the earth, people brought their little children to me to bless. I laid hands on them. The disciples, because he was weary and worn, they sought to rebuke these people to bring the children. He said, sir, forbid them not. Suffer little children to come to me, for of such is the kingdom of heaven. He went on to say, their angel, these little children's angel, is ever before my Father's face. Remember that? He said, you don't lose your angel just because you grow up. Isn't that comforting to know? I've got that big fella following me around. There he is, right there. See? Amen. Praise the Lord. Glory to God. Now I can understand one of the early day pioneer Pentecostal missionaries. Almost sounds far-fetched. I heard him say it. Early days, years ago, at the turn of the century, a missionary to Africa. And one of the tribe stole a little girl away from the tribe where he was a missionary, a little six-year-old girl. Now, this is way back at the turn of the century. And he said, now we know this. If we don't recover that child, she's the child of Christian parents had been saved, filled with the Spirit here in their mission station. If we don't recover her before nightfall, you'll never see her again. That's the end of it. And so he said, I took one. I didn't know the dialect over there, but I took one that did know that dialect, man, that was one of our converts, a Christian man. And we made our way to this village because we knew who had stole her, kidnapped her. And we got there and we bargained with the chief, and I knew enough that I always had trinkets and beads and stuff, so I made the deal of giving him some beads and some trinkets and some stuff, you see, to buy her back. Now, first of all, he said, when you approach the village and you could smell it before you got there, They would take some animal and kill it and just hang it up at the entrance to the village. It'd hang there, you see. The meat would putrefy, rotten. You could smell it for miles. But as visitors, when you come to the village, you see, you have to cut a bite of that off and eat that rotten meat. If you don't, the people that cooked it and prepared it, they kill them because they're devil-possessed. Well, he said, I didn't want innocent people to die. I said, Lord, in the name of Jesus, cut a piece of it off and eat rotten meat, and never did affect me at all. Well, bless God, he said you could drink anything deadly and it wouldn't kill you, so I guess you could eat something deadly and it wouldn't kill you either if you do it right. In the name of Jesus, praise the Lord. And so they made the deal. They got the little girl back, you see. But nighttime overtook them, and you don't travel in the jungle at night, you see. And so they stayed in the guest thatch hut, and, you know, just sleeping on a mat on the floor. And in the nighttime, we were awakened. I heard these drums. And I asked the guide with me, you know, the man with me, interpreter, what that meant. He said, well, it finally dawned on that chief. I've got all these trinkets, you know, traded for the little girl. But he can kill us and keep all the trinkets and the girl, too. And he said, that's what that meat means. That means we're dead. Then he said we could hear the rustling around it. We could hear the men, the chiefs. We'd call them soldiers, you see. And we knew this coming in after us. And they got those bolo knives, one lick, just cut your head flat off. So I said to the native with me who had come to interpret for me, well, let's don't wait for him to come in and get us. Let's just go out. Let's kneel down here and pray. So he said we knelt down, prayed, committed ourselves into the hand of God. And I said, well, I'll go first. And I stepped outside, just shut my eyes and stepped outside that grass thatch hut. And I waited, it seemed like an eternity. One lick, one of those knives would cut your head off. And then I could hear moaning and groaning. I opened my eyes and looked, and every one of those natives was on his face. Fell right down, their knives laying on the ground. They were on their face, bowing down before me. I looked back and then my interpreter stepped out and I said to him, what is it? What is it? What happened? He said, they're calling you God. They said, when you stepped out, two giants stepped out in white with a great sword in either hand. Ah, glory to God. Hallelujah to Jesus. Praise God. Well, I can understand that missionary. When I heard that, I didn't doubt it, and I heard it, but it sounds almost far-fetched, you know. But I can understand, and I saw that big fella standing there. He said, you don't lose your angel just because you grow up. That's your angel. Well, I said, what does he want? He said, he's got a message for you. I said, a message for me? Yeah. Well, now, you see, if we're not careful, bless our hearts. We ought to be thoroughly, you know, one for the Scriptures and for the Bible and word-oriented. But if we're not careful, we become too the letter of the Word, the letter of the law, the letter of the Word, and miss the Spirit, you see. And I don't know why, but after all, you're talking to him. Why don't you give me the message? Why do I have to listen to him or an angel? You was talking to me. Why didn't you give me the message? Besides that, I said, you know, the Word of God said, as many as are led by the Spirit of God, they're the sons of God, and I got the Holy Ghost. Why couldn't the Holy Ghost talk to me? Well, now, Jesus had mercy on me and patience with me. He said, didn't you ever read in my Word where the angel of the Lord told Philip to go down the way of Gaza? He said, wasn't that direction, wasn't that guidance that he gave Philip? He said, did my angel appear to Cornelius, and he wasn't even a born again man. He was a fellow worshiping God and all the light he had, Jewish proselyte. And the angel told him, gave him guidance, didn't he? Gave him direction, told him what to do, didn't he? Didn't he?
2: Amen.
1: To go. Send men to Joppa. Amen. And he gave me several more New Testament illustrations. And fine, I guess he would have given some more because there's more in there. Finally, I said, that's enough. That's enough. All right, I'll listen. And I looked up to this fella, this big guy, you know, and I said, what is it? Now, he started this way. I am sent from the presence of Almighty God to tell you not to let these men, he called their names, set up an office for you and finance it, because their motives, they have an ulterior motive, and they'll control your ministry because they put all the money in. And to tell you, and he called that man's name who was a radio and electronic technician, don't let him have any of your tapes because he has an ulterior motive. He gets them into his hands and he'll control it. They will control you. Now I'm sent from the presence of Almighty God to tell you that. Then I'm sent from the presence of Almighty God to tell you this, that the money will come where you can set up your own office, have your own books, have your own tapes, and you be the head of it and the sole boss, because I'm going to tell you what to do, not some man tell you what to do. And by December the 1st, that's 1963, you'll have in your hands, you see, after everything's paid and everything's cleared out, you'll have in your hands $4,000 to get you headed this direction. For I've sent my angels out to cause the money to come. But I came to Tulsa. I never told Lee Elder that. He may not even know that till now. But he was president here. God, one of those angels tapped him. He didn't see him. He didn't even know it. But the Spirit witnessed to his heart, and he pushed a little extra. No, he didn't make any drives for money, but just a man who owned a car lot, you see, sells cars, just a layman, but the Spirit of God could speak to him, and God used him. And when that meeting was over, all my needs was met and all my bills was paid and we were operating, and I had just exactly to the penny what the Lord told me I'd have. And that was the beginning of this ministry. Glory to God. Hallelujah to Jesus. Amen. Well, I can tell you some more, but that's enough to illustrate what I'm talking about. Blessed be the name of the Lord. So those things do happen. Those things do happen.
0: We've been listening for the last several minutes to a portion of a teaching series on how you can be led by the Spirit of God by Brother Hagin. This is an outstanding teaching series. The cost of the CDs, if you want to order them, is for set number one, which is the first six messages, a total of $45. That includes the shipping charge. And the second set is only four messages, so that would be available to you for $30. That includes the cost of shipping. If you want all of them, both sets, is a grand total of $75, including the shipping.
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0: Let's take a quick look at the weather across the Amarillo area today. Mostly clear skies, high temperature about 80 degrees. Tonight, overnight low mid to upper 50s. Tomorrow and Wednesday, high temperature mid 80s.
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5: Well, Welcome to Family Talk, the broadcast division of the Dr. James Dobson Family Institute. I'm Roger Marsh, and you know we are about a month away from Election Day 2026. Now, you may not be aware that Election Day is coming up because it's a midterm election. 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Joining me for a conversation about why this election is so important is our own Gary Bauer, our special secret weapon when it comes to all things Capitol Hill. Gary Bauer is the Senior Vice President of Public Policy and Culture here at the Dr. James Dobson Policy and Culture Center. He's the host of the Defending Faith, Family, and Freedom podcast, which you can get on Apple, Spotify, OnePlace, and also at drjamesdobson.org. Gary Bauer, welcome back to Dr. James Dobson's Family Talk. This is going to be a lively conversation about a very important topic, isn't it?
6: Well, Roger, it's always great to be with you, and what a great way to start our conversation. This is an extraordinary moment that we're heading into here with the election, and it's happening, you know, on the 250th birthday of the founding of America, where you know, there's the old story, which has been repeated many times, although I don't think they teach it in school anymore, where some lady is hanging outside Constitution Hall and Ben Franklin comes out and she asks him, what did you give us? And he says, a republic if you can keep it. And that question and that statement is valid today, maybe even more valid today than it was when he spoke it. This really is, Roger, an extraordinarily important election. And there's the rub, right? Because so many just normal people, I don't think, understand that. And I'm afraid that many of our fellow believers don't understand it. You know, you and I kind of marinate in this stuff. And at JDFI, we're kind of a reflection of Dr. Dobson and all that he did over the years. And of course, he always cared about elections, and it used to drive him nuts, as you know, Roger. We would get a postmortem, and they would say, and only 28% of Bible-believing Christians showed up to vote. And he just couldn't understand why that was the case. But I, you know, there's a lot of reasons for it. But man, oh man, we cannot be at home in November on this election, because there are things happening this year that have never happened in America before.
5: You know, it's amazing when you say that, Gary, because I think about what has happened to the electorate over the past, say, 25, 26 years. Talk about why election integrity this time around is of utmost importance.
6: Well, as you know, Roger, there's been so much, odd things happening in our elections in the last 10 years or so. And we've had a number of investigations that show there were real efforts, some of them I think illegal, obviously, to make elections come out in a way that's detrimental, not only to somebody like President Trump, but detrimental to those of us that want America to remain a country that's built on the idea of ordered liberty under God, that our freedom doesn't come from some elected official or from a bureaucrat. Our liberty comes directly from God. We're made in His image. That's what our founders thought. They put it in our Declaration of Independence, and we want our elections to result in people being elected that share that basic fundamental idea of America. And as we all know, there are forces that have been unleashed in our country that want to rip America away from that. They want a totally secular society, and there's not only a lot of Americans, unfortunately, that believe this, but they're heavily represented in the media, in academia, and a lot of the places that really matter. And so what you said so succinctly, we see time and time again, the media not being a deliverer of the news, not informing, but attempting to tilt the playing field one way or another so that they get the outcomes that they want. Now, we see it when they'll say something about a conservative, they'll call us a Christian fascist, or they'll label people Nazis or bigots or whatever. It just, that goes on all the time. The other thing I notice a lot, and it's because I'm here in Washington, D.C., there are all sorts of things happening that the media just doesn't tell the American people about. And they're the kind of things that if they were the other way around, it would be everywhere. And let me just give you one quick example of this.
5: Yeah.
6: The other day there was a hearing on Capitol Hill of a number of parents that had children that were killed by illegal immigrants in the United States, either intentionally or in a traffic accident. So your teenage son or daughter ends up being run over by an illegal alien, and now a person that shouldn't even be in the country has resulted in you losing the love of your life. So there was this hearing, and a number of those parents were there. And it was shocking to me the Democrats in the hearing, and I'm not trying to be openly partisan about this, I'm just saying what happened in this hearing, they spent the hearing complaining that there was a hearing, upset that they were being, why are we dealing with this again? And finally, one of the mothers in the hearing looked up at the Democrats and said, you know, what we're requesting isn't that big of a request. We're just asking you to care about our children as much as you do about illegal aliens. I mean, we're Americans. We elect you. Can't you figure out a way to care for us? And
5: wow.
6: If you could have heard a pin drop in the room, and I saw this on somebody sent it to me from the hearing room. They were, you know, filming it all on their phone. And when I went home that night, I said to my wife, Carol, oh my gosh, this is going to be a big story everywhere. It was on Fox. It did not get 1 second. But this is the kind of story the media looks for, right? You want that story, somebody challenging power, speaking truth to power. You know, that's what it was, but it didn't fit a narrative. It didn't fit the narrative that would be helpful to the secular left in the upcoming election. So I hope that Christians realize and that Americans generally realize it's not only that you're getting twisted news, important news is being kept from you, and that's what makes these elections, I think, so close, Roger, because I think if the elections were just about what the views are of one side and what the views are of the other side, the kind of elections we had when Reagan ran twice, I think we would be, our side would be winning elections in landslides.
5: Yes.
6: But instead, the views of a lot of these secular leftists, Marxists even, are not being fully described to the American people.
5: Gary Bauer is the Senior Vice President of Public Policy and Culture here at the Dobson Policy and Culture Center. And on today's edition of Dr. James Dobson's Family Talk, I'm Roger Marsh, and Gary and I are having a conversation about why the upcoming election is so important, why it's so critical. And we encourage you to go to drjamesdobson.org. You can follow Gary's Defending Faith, Family, and Freedom podcast there, and also get his weekly blogs where he's writing about the types of stories that he's talking about here that we're discussing. Because Gary, you're right. I mean, this isn't an our side versus their side. It's a truth versus error side. And the fact that the media has become so complicit and just flat out lying to the American people about what the real issues are. I mean, I'll give you a case in point, and I'd love to get your response on this. There is a candidate who's running for Senate in the great state of Texas named James Tallarico. And he has been interviewed twice now during his campaign by late night talk show hosts. And you and I both know there's a thing called equal time, equal access. If you are a political candidate, if a commercial radio station wants to, for example, wants to run advertising for the Yes on Proposition 1 campaign, and the No on Proposition 1 campaign says we would like to buy time to run our side too, the station by law has to take that advertising, or they take none of it. And I've worked for media outlets that have done, you know, both. You know, one said we're not taking any of it because I don't know, because they didn't want any money, because there's a lot of campaign cash. But sometimes the message from the other side, quote unquote, is so damaging to your side, you'd rather not get into it. But both times this guy was interviewed, then they said, well, Donald Trump shut us down and wouldn't let us air the broadcast. Well, that's not true. What's true is if you did a 20-minute interview with James Tallarico, who's running from Texas, you have to do a 20-minute interview with Ken Paxton, his opponent. And the media outlets didn't want to do it. But Gary, it's breathtaking, the amount of Americans who don't understand equal access, who don't, they'll just go to YouTube and watch the thing and go, oh my goodness, this guy is just so smart. And even Christians are falling for this now. Talk about why it's so important for us. I understand the world to not get it. I mean, I don't expect the world to understand biblical issues, but for people who are professing Christians, it really is shocking our level of ignorance when it comes to this type of thing.
6: It is, Roger. And we're called biblically to have discernment, you know, to be as wise as serpents. Mm-hmm. And you would think with everything that we've been misled about particularly in recent years, that we would be a little bit more skeptical about some of the things big media is telling us. And the example you give of Tallarico, I'm amazed that he is competitive in Texas. Mm-hmm. I mean, this is a guy. We didn't coordinate this before we started, but I keep at my desk some of the quotes of some of these people because it reminds me of what we're dealing with. Tallarico has said, "I always think of myself as a Christian who hates Christianity." He said, "God is non-binary." Now listen to this one. This is kind of like the equivalent of a frontal lobotomy. Our trans community needs abortion care too.
5: Yeah. What? I was a C and D student in science in high school and college, and even I can figure out that doesn't make any sense.
6: Yeah, and the border issue is a huge issue, and as mm-hmm. I wonder sometimes, have people already forgotten that under the previous president, I think the most likely number, we don't know for sure because the previous president wasn't keeping track, but we believe 15 million people walked into America that shouldn't be here. And you can see in the news, obviously, how difficult it's been to get people out. But even after 15 million people came in, Mr. Tallarico said, our southern border should be like our front porch. Mm. There should be a giant welcome mat out front. Now, Christians of any people, you know, ought to understand there's nothing Christian or empathetic about bringing millions of people into your country and then making all of the American taxpayers pay for those people, for their mm-hmm, education,
5: exactly.
6: for, you know, with food stamps, with health care. So there's nothing Christian about that. You can welcome people into your own home and take on that burden yourself if you want, but you shouldn't feel as a Christian that the Christian thing to do is to have open borders and force your neighbor with his tax money to pay for all the people that you want to bring in. So there's a lot of confusion about that sort of thing that we would hope Christians would know better about. The polling shows that Tallarico is a couple points ahead. Mm-hmm. And, you know, we're only a few weeks away from the election. There's no way he could win that election if Christians in Texas get out to vote. If they get out to vote in the normal levels you would hope and expect, because we know the left's going to do that. We know the radical gay rights movement's going to turn out 100% of their vote. Mm-hmm. The radical abortion on demand movement, there will be that vote comes out 100% in every election. Why in the world, as Christians, would we think, well, as long as I show up every 4 years for the presidential race, I'm okay. You know, Roger, I've talked about this a number of times, and I like it. I don't know if my analysis, I don't know if anybody else does it, but I try to remind people that if you were born in America or you came here legally, you got an incredible gift from God. God knew where we were going to be born. It was not a surprise to God when I popped out of my mother's womb in Newport, Kentucky. So, you know, that birth of me could have happened in Nigeria or in North Korea or in communist China, where the very act of worshiping God can get you thrown into jail. Or where, like in Nigeria, when you go to church every Sunday, you know it might be the last thing you and your family does on this planet, because radical Islam is on the march in Nigeria, and churches regularly get blown up in that country. There's a civil war of sorts going. So if God gave us this incredible gift to be in this country built on ordered liberty under God, don't we have an obligation, a responsibility to take care of that gift? So if somebody gave you a car and you didn't take care of the car, you would be an ingrate. I mean, you were given a free car, you know? Well, we were given this great country. We have an obligation to take care of it and make sure that our children and grandchildren enjoy the same blessing that we have enjoyed. And I, you know, this 250th birthday and all the speeches I've been given, I keep trying to remind people of that. This isn't like a sideshow. You know, this is the country we have.
7: Yeah.
6: And the question that was asked of Ben Franklin is a question that every generation has to answer again. Because, you know, Ronald Reagan used to do this in his speeches. Liberty, it's not a given. It's got to be won in every generation. And now it's up to us. And very specifically, it's up to us this November to exercise this fundamental right that we've all been given to vote for elected officials. And it's particularly important this year because we have actual Marxists. They're calling themselves socialists, but they're Marxists. They're godless. They're radical secularists. We're going to have a bunch of them in the new Congress because they ran in areas where they got the nomination, and they're in districts that overwhelmingly always elect Democrats. But we may have a lot more of them in states like Michigan and even Texas and Pennsylvania and Ohio unless Christians turn out to vote this November.
5: When you see what's happened in the Democrat Party, I think it is worth noting that if a Christian who favors conservative biblical values sits on the sidelines, and historically, I mean, Gary, we're not here to kind of beat up our own, but the reality is Christians are more likely to stay home on election day than get involved on election day. We do run the risk of the Democrat Party has been taken over in many key areas by the so-called Democratic Socialists. I mean, as evidenced by the fact that we recently just commemorated the 25th anniversary of the 9/11 attacks with the Democratic Socialist mayor of New York heading up the celebrations in the Big Apple there. I mean, could you or I ever have imagined something as audacious as that happening 25 years ago? And yet, this is the world we're living in right now.
6: No, you know, what's happening in New York is a perfect example, Roger. I mean, and he got elected. He's been very open about it. He's a serious Muslim. He said, "I take my faith seriously. I follow Sharia." That's somebody pointed out to me he's what's called a 12er. And I thought, a what? A 12er. So even I didn't know what that meant. What it's a reference to is that he's a Shia Muslim, and he comes from the branch of the Shia Muslims that believes the 12th Imam will appear on the earth. They believe it's going to happen sooner rather than later. And we will know him because the first thing he will do is slaughter all the Christians and Jews.
5: Wow.
6: Yeah. Now, that's not a minor point, right? If a Christian was running for office and, in fact, when Christians run for office, the reporters will sometimes say, do you actually believe the world was created in 7 days? Do you think an ark was able to put two of every animal, you know these questions.
5: Sure,
6: and
5: sure.
6: If you say, well, I believe my Bible, oh my goodness, then you're a crazy person. Well, nobody that I have been able to find, no reporter has asked him, Mayor, you belong to a Shia sect that believes that the 12th Imam will come soon and that you have an obligation to hurry his arrival, but it also believes that when he comes, he'll kill all the Christians and Jews. Do you renounce that? Or do you believe that's what's going to happen? Now, that would be an interesting and informative question for the mayor to answer. But he was elected, and he was elected by a coalition of Muslim votes. I believe the Muslim population of New York City is twice what it was on 9/11.
5: Wow.
6: And also a coalition of that vote and very radical leftists with advanced degrees, many of them young. He didn't do, interestingly, he didn't do as well among other minorities, but there were enough Muslims and enough highly educated leftists in New York City to elect him. And he's doing a lot of things that I think if we see it spread across America, every American will regret not voting. You mentioned he presided over the 9/11 25th anniversary. He did that after 100,000 people signed a petition urging him not to come to that ceremony because he has said so many odd things about 9/11 and has suggested that the most important thing after 9/11 and the most horrifying thing that happened after 9/11 was the backlash against Muslims. Well, my goodness, I think history will record that, unlike what probably would have happened in a lot of other countries, there really wasn't that much of a backlash against Muslims. We're actually pretty good people as Americans, and we didn't hold every Muslim responsible for what these radicals did on 9/11. So, you know, and it reminds me, I remember a few years ago calling one of the presidential elections the 9/11 election. And I wonder maybe if that fits this year, too, because it is the 25th anniversary. And there were Christians, you know, on those planes on 9/11. Particularly, very notably, the one that ended up coming down in the field in Pennsylvania. And that happened because Christians on that plane, along with other just Americans of all kinds of backgrounds, first of all, disagreed about what was going on and about what the right thing to do was. Some of them felt that they ought to go back to their seats and sit down. Others said, no, I just talked to my wife or my husband, and we're at war. Three other planes have already been used as weapons. We've got to get control of this plane. So they did something incredibly American. They voted, Roger.
5: Mm-hmm.
6: So I'm trying to picture what that must have looked like, you know. Well, everybody that thinks we should go back to our seats and sit down, raise your hand. Everybody that thinks we ought to fight back, raise your hand. And the people that believed they should fight back won that vote. One of the passengers, Todd Beamer, tried again to call home, and his call was diverted to a operator at United Airlines because the government at that point was monitoring the calls. And he asked that operator if she would be willing to pray with him. And they prayed the Lord's Prayer together. And there's a tape of that that was preserved. You can hear other passengers praying in the background with her and Todd Beamer. And then you hear a commotion, and he says to her, I go now. I have to go now. We're getting ready to make our move. And then, as we know, he led people running down the aisle into the teeth of men armed with box cutters. And the yell that you could hear was, let's roll. And then there's screaming and yelling. And that battle lasted quite a few minutes. And it ended with them not getting control of the plane, but they stopped the plane from getting to its target. I was reminded a few weeks ago that when that plane crashed into the field in Pennsylvania, it was upside down. And it was going 400 miles an hour. It completely disintegrated in that field. There's a memorial there today. So, look, if our fellow Americans could fight back when their lives literally, and they were saving other people's lives, they knew they were going to lose their lives. If they could vote on that plane and then fight, yeah, we're not being asked to fight our way to the polling place.
5: Amen.
6: We're just asked to pray our way to the polling place and then do the right thing and vote for people that will defend faith, family, and freedom.
5: Amen to that, Gary. What a riveting story and what a powerful reminder of why it's so important for us as Christians to vote come election day. And so many people are voting early. If you are registered to vote by mail and where you are listening to us now, we encourage you to get that vote in and make sure it counts. Also, check out a resource we have for you at drjamesdobson.org. It's a special ebook that we actually created for the 2024 election, but it's perfect for where we are right now. It's called Voting in the Church, Why Christians Engage the Public Square. And you can find out how to get that download quickly and easily when you go to drjamesdobson.org. Well, Gary, the time has flown by. We're going to need another program to keep on talking about why it's so important for Christians to vote in election 2026. Can you join us again next time and we can continue this discussion?
6: I would love to do that, Roger. This is so important. And look, if Christians don't participate, one day we may wake up in a country where we're not allowed to participate.
5: Amen. Amen to that. And by the way, if you want more information about the ebook or how to support the Dr. James Dobson Family Institute, you can call a member of our constituent care team. That number is 877-732-6825 or visit us online, as I mentioned, at drjamesdobson.org. For all of us here at Family Talk and the Dr. James Dobson Family Institute, I'm Roger Marsh for Gary Bauer. Thanks so much for listening today. Be sure to join us again next time right here for the next edition of Dr. James Dobson's Family Talk, the voice you trust for the family you love. This has been a presentation of the Dr. James Dobson Family Institute.
7: Hello, I'm Jerry Stewart, and this is One Moment in America. Question: which phrase spoken from one famous Old West movie became a big rock and roll hit tune? Listen to this story. In 1956, legendary film actor and great American John Wayne starred in a movie entitled The Searchers. In his starring role, John Wayne played one tough cowboy that every time someone threatened to do him harm, he would respond, "That'll be the day." It was a great line and a great movie. Well, then, in 1957, rock and roll musician Buddy Holly wrote the song entitled, "That'll Be the Day," and it became a national hit. He said later that he got the idea for the song from the now John Wayne classic. By the way, is America through? That'll be the day. I'm Jerry Stewart, and that was One Moment in America.
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9: Idaho votes November 3rd on Proposition 1, which, if passed, would enshrine abortion into state law. And guess who's paying for it? A September 21st campaign filing shows the pro-abortion committee raked in $1.9 million in a single report, nearly all of it from out of the state. $650,000 from a D.C. political action committee. $250,000 from Michael Bloomberg in New York. Boise Public Radio puts the week's total at $1.8 million. Idahoans didn't ask for this. New York billionaires and Washington money are trying to buy Idaho's abortion laws. The unborn babies in the state deserve better.
8: Pro-life education is critical to saving lives and protecting the unborn. Join our Life Defenders team today. 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
0: This is the Kingdom Keys Network, KJRT Amarillo, KPDR Wheeler, KVED Vernon, KJDR Guymon, KPCV Portales, KOGW Hartley, Dalhart, KIJN FM Farwell Clovis, and KWAS Borger.

0: Magoo, our faithful rooster. He's faithful as long as I keep hitting the button.
1: I'm Enoch File. This is the morning program with Ricky File, my grandfather. I call him Papo. His co-host today is Diana File, my grandmother. I call her Nana.
0: Mm-hmm.
2: Well, thank you, Enoch.
0: Yes.
2: I don't think I got a hug from him yesterday.
0: Well, sometimes these grandchildren are too busy with their friends to pay much attention to their grandparents.
2: Yes, that's a stage of life.
0: Until they're...
2: wanting you to take them to Pack-A-Sack.
0: Yeah, until it's time to go to Pack-A-Sack or Dollar Tree. So, I went to Dollar Tree Saturday with just one. That's unusual. Mm-hmm. But that's all we had with us is one, and it was the youngest one, 5 years old. That makes for an interesting trip and conversation mm-hmm. when the one and only is the five-year-old. So, I see you're not fully in one picture, and another picture you're...
2: where I'm usually
0: more
2: sitting.
0: Than fully in the picture, so I've got to adjust these.
2: Have to make some adjustments.
0: Cameras here, but okay. I'll get it fixed as we go along. Let's see what we've got here for our greetings today. I don't see one from Jimmy Ford. Let's check a different phone and see. I see this from Dilbert. Dilbert says, well, good morning to Pastor Ricky and Sister Diana. God bless you all today.
2: Good morning, Dilbert.
0: Mm-hmm.
2: He's been a long time listener. Did you know that?
0: Oh, yes, I do know that. We had developed a relationship with him when we were in the previous building, and we've been in this building since June 1st of 1997.
2: Yeah.
0: So we knew him before we came into this building. Anyway, he says, he posted in with his greeting to us the scripture verse from Luke 10:9 TLB version. Whenever you enter a home, give it your blessing. Say, may God give peace to this family. That's a good thing to say.
2: Mm-hmm.
0: We ought to start doing that.
2: Peace.
0: May God give peace to this family.
2: Mm-hmm. And then he went on to say, if they don't receive you, then that blessing will come upon you.
0: Yeah. Tony in Quanah says, morning, it's nice outside. Had to wear a jacket outside. I put my sweater on today, too, because it's 57 degrees here. And I think my watch showed 55 when I left the house. It says 54 on my watch right now.
2: Mm.
0: Anyway, she said, I wish this was the summer instead of 100 degrees and higher. In other words, wish that we'd had more mild temperatures in the summer. Anyway, y'all have a blessed and great day today.
2: Well,
0: I've said before, and you have too, I think October is the most comfortable and pleasant weather month of all the months.
2: Yes, I think so. For this area, it's really nice. Usually.
0: Mm-hmm.
2: Sometimes it can get windy, but, you know.
0: You think?
2: Yeah. But, you know, the last few days have been so pleasant. Couldn't ask for a more pleasant day, weather-wise.
0: Yeah. Let's see. Thank you, Mary. I don't know if she's listening this morning, but she was yesterday. She was thankful for the gospel music. We have quite a bit of music on Sundays on the station here, and she likes that.

0: I appreciate when people let us know what parts of the programming they specifically are blessed by, whether it's music or teaching or all kinds of things. We have informational programs and commentaries and such. I like it when people like the morning program. Sometimes we get some texts like that. Yesterday, the high in Amarillo was 74, and let's see what it is right now here and in some other places. What do you say?
1: Okay. I'm ready.
0: Okay. We have 57 degrees and zero wind velocity. We also have an 89% humidity. So if you're like my vehicle, you got to wipe the water off the windshield before you pull out of the driveway, but that's not because we received rain. There's no measurable precipitation, but it's just damp out there with a heavy dew. Is that the way you'd say it?
1: Well, I was in the garage, so I didn't notice any of that.
0: Well, see, that's the benefit of having a garage.
1: Mm-hmm.
0: In Wheeler, little town with a big heart, it's 55 degrees. In Pampa and Borger, it's 54 degrees. And let's see, we have Guymon, it's 52 degrees. In Perryton, it's 53. In Radon, Oklahoma, it's 55. In Elk City, 56. Childress, 58. Quanta, 59. So much better than 79 this early in the morning, isn't it?
1: Mm-hmm, yes.
0: Vernon, 60. Altus, 59. Down yonder in Beaumont, it's 70. Over in Portales, it's 53 degrees. And I'm trying to see what it is in Clovis. There's my Clovis button right there. It's 54 degrees in Clovis.
2: 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He is the owner and operator of the Market Square Thriftway in Wheeler and also has Market Square stores in Shamrock, Wellington, and stores in Cheyenne and Hinton, Oklahoma. 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We are very grateful for the consistent sponsorship that we've had for many years from Johnny Velasquez in his Market Square stores.
0: All right, after that high temperature of 74 yesterday, today the high is expected to reach about 80 with a very light breeze, like 5 miles an hour. That's neat.
1: See, that's what I told you.
0: Mostly clear tonight. Overnight low is expected to be in the mid to upper 50s. And then tomorrow, the high temperature, mid 80s. What do you think about that? On Wednesday, mid 80s.
1: So it's going to get pretty warm again.
0: On Thursday, mid 80s.
1: But that won't seem too hot after all the close to 100 degrees and above that we had.
0: Right. On Friday, mid 80s. On Saturday, mid 80s. Next Sunday, mid 80s.
1: Okay.
0: Does it sound like I'm being repetitious?
1: Sound like a broken record.
0: Oh, that's not a good terminology to use in this studio here. The record high for this date in Amarillo is 92. 92. Last time it was that hot on this date was 2018. Record low for this date, 35 in 1985. Sunrise this morning won't be until 7:45. 7:45. Wow. Sunset today, 7:25. Okay. It's time for news, views, and commentaries. That's when we take a look at news and issues from the right point of view, Christian conservative perspective. And let's Let's look and see what we got here. Here are some comments from Gary Bauer in his end of the day report on Friday. We didn't get to these items here, and it's interesting. Virginia State University tried to treat Christians on campus as second-class citizens. Now the university is being sued in federal court. Women of Victory and Bethel Campus Fellowship are alleging that Virginia State University has imposed onerous restrictions on their activities while specifically exempting Muslim and non-Christian groups from the same restrictions.
1: Wow.
0: Our friends, says Gary Bauer, at the Alliance Defending Freedom are representing the Christian students. The Christian groups report they were forced to submit to the oversight of the university's campus minister and his advisory board. The Christian students have doctrinal differences with the campus minister. He and his board are claiming that they get to tell the Christian students when they can meet and what speakers they're allowed to hear. In other words, the Christian students are being deprived of the control over their own organizations, while non-Christian students and Muslim students can do whatever they want on the same campus. This is clearly unconstitutional religious discrimination. This is also another example of how Virginia, the birthplace of many of our founding fathers, and where the constitutional framework for religious freedom was developed, has gone off the rails. When Virginia State University loses this lawsuit, part of their punishment should be to take a constitutional law course. This discrimination is not isolated, though, to one Virginia university. Christian students have been forced to sue all over the country. Time and time again, they win suits when they get to the Supreme Court. But the left never gives up, and they don't care what the Supreme Court says. The first time they regain power, Democrats have promised to pack the court with left-wing activists to create a liberal majority on the court that will reverse everything the current conservative majority has done to defend religious liberty. This issue alone should drive Christians to the polls this November, and today's, I think, the last day to register to vote. If you're not already registered, surely you are by now, but...
1: Yeah, if you're not, then today is the last day to register in order to vote in the coming November, is it? Let me look at the map.
0: November 3rd.
1: November 3rd election. This midterm election coming up.
0: Our religious freedom is on the ballot in a big way. Use your vote to ensure that the left never gets the chance to pack the Supreme Court. I guarantee you, if they pack the court, it's just a day or two away till they start coming into the churches to tell you what you can and can't do. It's like they're doing there on that Virginia campus.
1: Yeah.
0: Something else that Gary Bauer commented on in his end of the day report on Friday was this. At first glance, the Labor Department's September jobs report seems to be a bit of a disappointment, but a deeper dive beyond the headline figure of 29,000 new jobs shows there's much more to be excited about. For starters, the labor force participation rate went up. That means more people are working or looking for work, and it's not just a small little increase. The labor force expanded by 485,000 people last month. That's why the unemployment rate went up slightly, not from a loss of jobs, but from more people looking for work. For years, The labor force has been shrinking as the population ages and men have dropped out of the workforce. Now they're coming back because there's a huge demand for workers in blue-collar trades, and President Trump's immigration policies are getting illegal aliens out of the country, opening up jobs for Americans. That's good news. Today's jobs report also makes it highly unlikely that the Federal Reserve will raise interest rates again in October, and that is good news for borrowers and businesses looking to expand. So, thank God for some good news.
1: Yeah. Well, and I looked up here online that in Oklahoma, the last day to get registered to vote on November the 3rd is this coming Friday, October the 9th. So anytime this week you could register to vote in Oklahoma. But today in Texas, today is the last day to get registered to vote in the November 3rd election.
0: Okay.
1: Well, very important. And those who are registered, it's very important that you turn out and vote with the right information.
0: Yes, it sure is. And you can get a lot of good information by listening to Kingdom Keys.
1: That's right.
0: It's not the only place putting out good information and proper, right, truthful information, but it's a good place to be listening to.
1: And the once again, I plug that, but iVoter Guide is a place.com. iVoterGuide.com.
0: Yes.
1: Where you can go in, you put in your zip code, and it'll bring up different ones that you're going to be voting on, and it gives a lot of information.
0: Yes. Good morning, Pastor Ricky and Sister Diana, says Becky. It's Danette. This is the time to wake up and pay attention.
1: For sure.
0: She said, I heard someone talking about all the lies being presented as truth on mainstream news, and the person said the reporter was only speaking their truth. And it's sad if we thought our truth was made important. Well, there's not your truth and my truth, and
1: there is truth.
0: There is truth, and there
1: and
0: is,
1: and you have to either align with it or you are believing a lie. Mm-hmm. You know, I mean, you can't say that, well, that's your truth and this is my truth. No, truth. Jesus said, I am the way, the truth, and the life. So truth doesn't change with someone else's opinion.
0: Right. Here's one more item from Gary Bauer. He said record diesel prices are straining many industries across America. In recent days, some politicians have called on President Trump to ban diesel exports with Russia, which Russia did this summer. Europe got half of its diesel from Russia, and that lack of supply has contributed to higher prices here in America. President Trump used the threat of an American diesel export ban to force the Europeans to tap their large strategic diesel reserves, which they have just been sitting on. That will relieve some pressure on the U.S. market. The problem with diesel isn't a lack of oil, but a lack of refining capacity. We haven't built a new refinery in decades. Existing refineries can barely keep up with the demand for gasoline and diesel, especially with Russian diesel off the market and limited exports from the Persian Gulf. Thankfully, under President Trump's leadership, construction on the first new refinery in 50 years just began. But for all their talk about affordability, Democrats are responsible for the high price of diesel. Ever since they fell in love with mythical global warming, they have relentlessly waged war on fossil fuels. Just look, for example, at Democrat-dominated California. The national average price for a gallon of diesel is about $6.40 a gallon, but in California, The average price of diesel right now is $8.40 a gallon. How can that be? Because leftists in California have declared war on their own state's energy industry. Turns out that windmills and solar panels don't make diesel. All right, that reminded me of something I had seen on the program with Mark Levin. On Saturday's program, he had a special guest on there that was talking about the finances, and I had forgotten about that until I started reading that article to you. So I'm going to get that queued up here and share that with you right after we listen to this from Cal Thomas.
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4: Tennessee botched another execution last week as it tried to put to death Krista Pike. Pike had spent 30 years on death row. In 1995, Pike and a group of friends lured a Job Corps classmate to an isolated location in Knoxville, where they tortured and murdered her in a fit of jealousy. Pike believed the victim, Colleen Stammer, was trying to steal her boyfriend. Ironically, Pike was taken to a hospital where efforts were made to save her life, while abortions continue as usual. At this writing, Pike was in critical condition. Tennessee Governor Bill Lee has halted all executions until the end of the year. Tennessee Republican Senator Marsha Blackburn wants to bring back the electric chair. Anti-death penalty groups say the botched execution was cruel and unusual punishment in violation of the Constitution. The value of innocent human life has nearly evaporated in our post-Christian, post-modern era. That the state failed to carry out the court's verdict does not mean the death penalty should be ended. It means the value of innocent human life must be restored, and that means executing murderers. I'm Cal Thomas.
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0: All right, I've about got that ready for you, but not quite. We're getting there real close. There's something else I was going to tell you about on the program this morning. Maybe I can tell you a little bit about that right now. And then we'll have that located for you. But listen to this from my friend Gary Marriott.
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0: Okay, that's coming up. It's coming Saturday, and I have tickets here. And if you want to buy one ticket and get one free, I'll do that for you right here. 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
1: Okay.
0: So it would be good to text before you come by to be sure that I still have a nice supply of them. I can get some more if I run out, but wouldn't want somebody to drive
1: out of their
0: way to get a ticket and then just not have them when they get here. I've got them right now.
1: Okay. So this is the first one they're having.
0: It's the first time for them to have a German sausage festival. And, of course, it's a fundraiser for all the many things Lions Club does to help people. But I'm authorized to give you a complimentary ticket if you buy one. If you buy one ticket, you can get another one free.
1: And how much are they again?
0: Well, what did he say?
1: Well, I listened, but...
0: Okay, let me find the paper on that. Here we go.
1: Oh, all right. Well, you have the information.
0: This is going to take place Saturday. This coming Saturday, 11 a.m. to 2 p.m. at the Polk Street United Methodist Church. And tickets are $15 at the door, but $12 if you buy one from me, and then you can get a free one to go with it if you buy one from me.
1: Okay.
0: Okay.
1: That's a pretty good deal.
0: Yeah, it is. Now, children 5 and under are free, so it could be a family deal that everybody would probably enjoy, something different. They also have 4 collectible silver eagle silver dollars. They are 99.9% silver, and their value is approximately $100 each. And they're going to have a drawing. You put your ticket stub here if you get one of these tickets in the pot, and they'll draw 4 of those out at some point during the hours that they're there, the 3 hours. So, coming up now, here's what I want you to hear. Stephen Miller is the guy. He's been a consultant with Trump and others and through the years, and he's very much into economics. He knows a lot, in other words, on this subject. And he was talking with Mark Levin on Saturday. I want you to hear what they said here.
6: Welcome back, America. You know, Steve Moore, it's a pleasure to have you back, Unleash Prosperity co-founder, former Trump economic advisor, and really one of the best economists out there. And Steve Moore, I want to discuss this with you because it's not going to be discussed anywhere else.
7: Right.
6: Which is part of the problem. The media basically have thrown a pillow over the economy and are suffocating the news about it. We have an economy that is expanding. We have an economy that is expanding for the middle class and for poor people in terms of creation of jobs, wealth creation, opportunity creation. We also have some people, Steve Moore, who are saying, you know, just feel the public's pain. Feel the pain, understand the pain, be empathetic with the pain. I don't have a problem with that. But how about we get the facts on the table and talk about what's actually going on in this country? You're the man to do it. So let's get started. What's going on in this country economically?
7: Well, listen, this is a blockbuster economy in so many ways. Now, I understand people are upset about paying, you know, $4.29 a gallon for gasoline, and that is a problem. But if you look at so many of these other elements of the economy, and just since the last time you and I talked, which was a month or two ago, the numbers just keep getting better. So, for example, just the other day, the Energy Department reported that we are in the United States producing more oil and gas than any other time in American history. More oil and gas. We're the number one producer of oil and gas. That didn't happen by accident. It's because Donald Trump put in place drill, baby, drill, whereas, you know, Joe Biden, his predecessor, tried to kill the oil and gas industry. Imagine if we had had Biden for 4 more years, we'd be paying $7, $8 a gallon for gasoline. How about the fact that Trump truly is the blue-collar president? You look at what's happening with manufacturing, construction, virtually all-time high in terms of job creation, in terms of output by our construction and manufacturing industry. Great news for middle class workers. How about the fact that if you look at people's 401k plans, and as you know, we've got something like 120 million American families that have 401k plans and other retirement plans. Those are up, just since Trump came into office for a second term, up $25,000 in value. By the way, they fell. Those plans fell in value under Joe Biden. How about this one, that they revised upward the GDP, both for the previous quarter and this quarter, we're running at 3.5% to 4%. Those are blockbuster numbers. Those are numbers that almost no other country can report on. So overall, I'm going to rate this a B-plus economy. Yes, inflation is a problem, but all these other things that nobody's talking about are so universally positive.
6: Let's talk about inflation, the problem.
7: Yeah.
6: It's a lot lower than it was just 2 or 3 years ago, isn't
7: it? Yes. Yeah, no, this is a really important point. If you take the average inflation rate per year under Biden, it was 5%. The average inflation rate since Trump has taken office is 3%. Now, it's running at about 3.4%. But I'm here to tell you, as soon as we bring that oil price down, you're going to see prices fall rather dramatically. So that's a big difference. 5% inflation under Biden, 3% inflation under Trump, and yet the Democrats are saying, put us back in power, we're going to lower the inflation rate. Now, may I make another point about this, because it's very important, and we chatted about this previously, but it's more important now than ever. Where is inflation worst? Which states have the highest energy prices, gas prices, electricity prices, housing prices? 9 of the 10 states that are most expensive to live in, ready for this, Mark? 9 of the 10 states with the highest cost of living are blue states. California, New York, New Jersey, my home state of Illinois, Connecticut, Massachusetts. Now, wait a minute. We're going to put these people in power and they're going to lower your prices? I don't think so. They can't do it in their own states.
6: They never tell us how they're going to lower prices. And I don't think they can, Steve Moore, because they're the ones who kept driving prices up. And as a matter of policy, they should be thrilled with the price of a gallon of gasoline, because as you point out, they wanted it at $7 or $8 a gallon.
7: Mm-hmm.
6: And if they get back in office, does anybody actually think they're going to tolerate us as the number one producer of oil in the world at this record level? No, they're not going to tolerate that. They're going to clamp it all right down. And I want to pursue that with you when we come back. We'll be right back.
0: All right, let's go right back and get the second part of that right now.
6: Welcome back, America. Steve Moore, I'm trying to figure out exactly how the Democrats are going to lower the price of anything. When you look at these Democrat states you're talking about, 9 out of 10, the prices are higher than anywhere else. Look at the price of a gallon of gasoline in California. Premium gasoline, diesel gasoline, over $8 a gallon. That is Newsom and the Democrats.
7: Yes.
6: You know, I've been making the case, Steve Moore, maybe you agree, that the main reason the price of gas is high is because of Democrats. That's the main reason the price of gas is high. Anyway, tell me, how do we reduce the price of gas immediately? Because you have an idea.
7: Yeah, and some of the Republican governors around the country are picking this up. Why not temporarily suspend the federal gas tax and state gas taxes, which can add as much as 75 cents a gallon to a price tag that you pay at the pump, until we get the price back down to below $4 a gallon? There's also all of these left-wing requirements that you put in, all these renewable energy stuff like putting corn in your tank with ethanol. Why not suspend that? We estimate if the president would do that tomorrow, he'd get a lot of resistance from Democrats. We could lower the price of gasoline by 50 cents a gallon, and that would provide motorists with a lot of relief. Why not do that? And then when we get the gas price back down, then we can reinstate these policies.
6: Probably get a lot of resistance from farmers too.
7: Well, you know, maybe a couple of the Iowa, maybe some of the Iowa senators might not like that, but it would be temporary, and it would basically show Trump is doing all he can. Now, I want to make a related point to this. What is the first thing Democrats want to do if they take power? They want to repeal the Big Beautiful Bill. They call it the Big Ugly Bill. They voted against. Not only did the average family save $2,500 a year on their taxes, but how about the fact that 20 million small businesses, which produce the most jobs in America, would face a huge tax increase?
6: Same with mortgage interest deductions and property tax deductions. All were increased for average Americans under the President of the United States. Not a single Democrat voted for that. To me, there's so much good that's been done in the less than 2 years by this president and the Republicans in Congress without a single Democrat vote most of the time. It's really incredible to me. Now, you also, we have discussed off air, this change in total wealth by group since 2019 and what Donald Trump has done about that. Tell me about that.
7: Well, you know, if you count Trump's first term in office and his second term in office, the average increase in 401k plans and retirement plans, because remember, the stock market's been doing very well, has increased by about $50,000. You know what happened under Biden's 4 years when you account for inflation? It lost $24,000. I mean, Biden depleted the value of people's retirement funds. And incidentally, if I may, Democrats have a plan. They keep talking about how much they love seniors. They have a plan in their DSA, you know, Democrat Socialists of America, to put in place something called Medicare for All. So that would bankrupt Medicare. Seniors should be very afraid of this. It will basically the system will completely run out of money if you have 200, 300 million people under Medicare. Where is the money going to come from? Medicare will collapse, Mark, if they do this, and seniors will lose their health care coverage.
6: And seniors who've paid into it for decades,
7: yes.
6: American citizens, illegal aliens who come across the border, mm-hmm. they'll get Medicare for All. People who've never contributed to Medicare, mm-hmm. they'll get Medicare for All. So in other words, they're going to turn it into a massive welfare program.
7: That's right.
6: And you're right. It'll collapse because it's already supposed to collapse. And so they'll push this over the cliff even faster. Seniors should be, as you point out, very, very worried about this plan that the Democrats have. Steve Moore, final words.
7: It's a strong economy. Trump is pushing all the right buttons. I think in his next 2 years, we're going to see one of the biggest booms you ever saw. Hundreds of billions of dollars money coming into the U.S. economy to create jobs. Every country in the world, and you may not hear this from the press, every country in the world would love to have the American economy that we have under Donald Trump.
6: And I believe he's launched the fourth industrial revolution.
7: I agree.
6: AI, data centers.
7: Yep.
6: And all these other spectacular things going on.
0: All right, that was good stuff there from Stephen Moore on the Mark Levin Show this past Saturday evening. I like to hear that guy talk. Stephen Moore is an economist, a writer, conservative television commentator. And he worked for the Heritage Foundation back in the 80s, and again since 2014, he's an advocate of tax cuts and other supply-side policies. Has columns that appear in conservative places like the National Review and the Washington Times, and I find this to be very interesting. He advised the presidential campaigns of Herman Cain in 2012 and Donald Trump in 2016. He has also teamed up with Larry Kudlow, a guy that I like to listen to very much. And he and Larry Kudlow advised the Trump administration during the writing and passage of the Tax Cuts and Jobs Act of 2017. So he's a guy you ought to listen to. Which you just did, unless you just now tuned in or weren't paying attention. So that was good stuff. This is not good stuff right here. New York's mayor, Mamdani, claims that the American dream is dead for many Americans. When talking to a podcast host and comedian, Mamdani compared achieving the American dream to playing the lottery. The comedian host of the program said it used to feel like if you did enough work, you did this, you did these things, you could have a life, you could have an existence. This is a slow boiling of people's ability to have peace. He said rent prices have jumped 150% compared to a 35% increase in income. So Mamdani said, it feels like you have to luck out in some big way. In many ways, I feel like it's why a lot of people play the lottery. For many, it feels like their only chance. People think they have better odds playing the lottery than making it in their own life. What does that say about our country? He says, it feels like you have to luck out in some big way. In many ways, I feel like it's why a lot of people play the lottery. Okay, I read that part and they repeated that. So he says, it's the government's job to give you everything you need to lead a dignified life.
1: No.
0: That is not the government's job. Mm-mm. That's what Mamdani said. It's the government's job to give you everything you need to lead a dignified life. If that's his position, and he supports unlimited immigration, then every person in the world is entitled to a free ride in America.
1: Yeah, that's not going to work.
0: No, it won't work. It's been proved over and over and over and over again. It doesn't work. Mamdani said, socialism, to me, means that you will have whatever you need to live a dignified life and that it is the government's job to deliver on that. He couldn't be more wrong.
1: That's really idolatry.
0: Yeah.
1: Putting the government as God.
0: It's not the government's job to provide groceries for youth, not the government's job, to provide babysitters for all families. The government's job is to protect us from enemies, foreign and domestic. Mm-hmm. It's to protect the rights of Americans, legitimate American citizens. So the host of the program said, will you define socialism for us? He said, socialism to me means you will have whatever you need to live a dignified life, and it's the government's job to deliver on that. So that's not just him that believes that. That's what all of those people that are the socialists that have been winning these primaries believe.
1: If you believe that the government is going to take good care of you, you have believed wrong.
0: Uh-huh.
1: That's not the job of the government. And like I said, it's really idolatry. It's saying that we don't need God because the government is God.
0: Mm-hmm.
1: Well, I found out some more information here. This iVoter guide with the evaluations will be released on October the 9th. They have the candidates listed, but they don't have, they go into great detail about their evaluations on each candidate, and that will not be completed until October the 9th, which is this coming Friday. So just for anyone that was maybe looking on there and they think, well, I don't see that much, you know, by Friday, they're going to have the evaluations. They're trying to get those all up by the 9th.
0: Mm-hmm.
1: And also for our Texas listeners, there will be early voting that begins on October the 19th and ends on the 30th of October. And the polls will be open from 7 a.m. to 7 p.m. Well, that's on election day. The polls will be open on November the 3rd. From 7 a.m. to 7 p.m. I'm not sure on the early voting if the hours are that long or not. But anyway, if someone knows, they could let us know.
0: Okay.
1: But we're just trying to give you information and that can help you. And what you read on this guy, it's a...
0: That ought to be scary.
1: It should be, because that's whatever... That's what so many have tried, nations have tried, socialism, and it's never worked. You know, it's kind of like, open your eyes, see the truth. It will not ever work.
0: Yeah, yeah. All right, let's see here. We're 47 minutes into, 48 minutes into the hour, so I want to read this article to you. It's from the WashingtonStand.com, which is affiliated with the Family Research Council. And the guy that wrote it, his name is Mark Tapscott. He said, confidence is exploding among Democrat strategists and leaders, encouraged by the blue wave that is coming, they say. They believe their party is going to score a huge victory in regaining control of Congress 1 month from now, on the 3rd of November, when we go to vote. It's a little under a month till that election. This is starkly reminiscent of a similar Republican optimism leading up to the 2022 midterm election. Back then, the Republican leaders and conservative media outlets were convinced they were about to witness a historic electoral red wave. Republican confidence was so strong 4 years ago that the former Speaker of the House, Newt Gingrich, told Sean Hannity that in the swing states, even the Washington Post last week reported that Republicans have something like a 57-35 lead in the swing districts. Gingrich also pointed out, this was 4 years ago.
1: Okay, 4 years ago.
0: That the two most successful models use historic data. They predict 44-46 houses gained for the Republicans This was 4 years ago in the midterms. The former speaker's own prediction was that Republicans would pick up 20 to 50 House seats, plus 3 to 7 in the Senate. Similarly, the then House Minority Leader Kevin McCarthy saw, in his view, a Republican gain of 63 seats. Senator Ted Cruz predicted a 30 to 50 seat gain in the House and a 54 seat Republican Senate majority. Fox News' Jesse Waters summed it up by saying, "We are looking at a historic, massive red wave coming." But it didn't happen. It did not happen. The Republicans gained a mere 9 seats in the House and actually lost a Senate seat to preserve the Democrat majority a little stronger. Such exuberant predictions aren't quite as prevalent among Democrats in their public pronouncements today, but they are sufficiently ebullient. I looked that word up. Ebullient. Ebullient means boiling. In other words, they are fired up. They're excited, believing their expectations are very rosy. Consider longtime Democratic strategist James Carville, who told an MS Now audience in early September that there are 8 Senate states up for grabs, and I can't imagine we don't win at least 7 of them for the Democrats. And just last week, another veteran Democrat strategist, Paul Begala, told CNN's State of the Union viewers that the 2026 midterms are not going to be a win, and it's not going to be a wave. It's going to be a wipeout. For Movement Voter Project, MVP for short, founder and executive director Billy Wimsatt, writing in a September 24th memo to supporters, that he says the November outlook is one that's promising a blue wave this fall, or a blue tsunami. Yes, there are states and districts where they're investing to hold on to a Democratic seat, like the Michigan and New Hampshire Senate seats, but the vast majority is on flipping as many seats as possible. And then there's CNN's chief data analyst, Harry Enten, who declared on September 30th, just a few days ago, that the Democratic wave ain't going to go away. If anything, it seems to be building at this particular moment. Now, he's the one that used that terminology, ain't going away. I wasn't using that terminology. Key to this surge, according to him, is President Donald Trump's unpopularity, especially since the Iran conflict began in February, sparking a crippling spiral in gas prices at the pump. So see, they're excited about that, and continuing worries about affordability for grocery prices. But a deep dive into the data behind the recent Cook Political Report analysis that gave a huge boost to Democratic optimism may provide strong grounds for seeing anything but a blue wave. Reporter Aaron Covey told CPR readers that despite a push for mid-decade redistricting, a massive reserve of cash, and an unpopular opposition party, the Republicans are on track to lose their House majority, unlike in 2018, the last midterm cycle, when Republicans were in power. The most competitive House races are almost entirely in districts that President Donald Trump won. But due to his handling of the economy so poorly, the president is now deeply underwater and dragging down Republican House members and candidates.
1: That's what the Democrats are saying.
0: That's what they're saying. Across these districts, that's what they say.
1: Well,
0: as a result, he sees Democrats picking up anywhere from 5 to 15 new House seats, giving them a 220 or 230 maybe seat majority, much more than the mere 3-seat gain they need to displace the current razor-thin Republican majority. The key point in his analysis is her contention that Trump is now deeply underwater and dragging down Republican House members and candidates and toss-up races. Consider that the two highest-ranking public officials on net favorability in the CPR are Vermont Independent Senator Bernie Sanders and Republican Vice President J.D. Vance at 46%. Guess who comes next? Trump close at 43% in their favorability. Presidential favorability ratings are subject to multiple influences that don't always shape voting decisions either way, but Democrats and media analysts are seeing a potential blue wave in November. Well,
1: it's up to us.
0: It's up to us to see that they don't have a blue wave.
1: That's right. And this area of the country where our signal, the Kingdom Keys Network broadcast, is one of the most conservative, politically speaking, of the whole country. And so, and to our listeners in Oklahoma, I know that Oklahoma listeners, Oklahoma carries a lot of conservative people.
0: Yes, they do.
1: And so, that's why it's vitally important that you get out and vote in this election, and that you vote the right way.
0: So you got all these experts for Democrats saying all this stuff. They are expecting a blue wave, but the bottom line, says the writer of this article, is that we're 1 month out. Most of the House seats are rated as a toss-up. Most of the key seven Senate contests could go either way. Senate races in Maine, Ohio, Michigan, Alaska, Iowa, and Texas are all within the margin of error. Only in North Carolina are there comfortable margins for former Governor Roy Cooper, who has consistently led Republican National Committee Chairman Michael Whiteley. On the House side, 16 of CPR's toss-up races are in districts currently held by Republicans, with six held by Democrats. Trump's endorsement typically has proved decisive in Republican primaries, and he generated record turnouts in seven key swing states in 2024's presidential race. Midterm turnouts are traditionally much lower than presidential years, but Trump has in his plans rallies, campaign rallies in 35 places where the closest contests are happening. In other words,
1: he's doing his part.
0: He's doing his part.
1: So are we doing ours? It's up to us to do our part.
0: Mm-hmm. In other words, the final sentence of this article is stand by, because at this point, the outcome of the election is anybody's guess. And when I read that, I thought that would be a good thing for you to not only be involved in whatever way you can, put out yard signs, tell people to vote for such and such person. Mm-hmm. And I was thrilled last night when one of the 18-year-old students of our Christian school and our church came up to me after church, and he said, I got registered to vote.
1: Yay.
0: And he was asking me about a certain race on the ticket, and mm-hmm. told him which one I knew to be the right one to vote for.
1: Mm-hmm.
0: And that, so he was so excited, and I am too. Yeah. So yes. I hope all of those students that have turned 18 in our Christian school get registered today, if they're today, not already.
1: Yeah, today is the last day here in Texas to register to be able to vote in the coming November 3rd election. And so if you're not registered, you can get registered today. And, it's we need everyone to rise up and do what they can. I mean, whatever, people think of Trump, it's just amazing to me that he can do all that he does on, like, traveling to all these places.
0: Yeah.
1: I mean, he doesn't have to do that. If it was just, about him, like he said, he could be on a beach somewhere relaxing or whatever he wanted to do.
0: Yeah.
1: But He cares about our country, and so we should be stirred enough as citizens to do our duties.
0: Yes, and amen. This is the Kingdom Keys Network. 8 stations, 6 translated booster stations. The stations are KJRT Amarillo, KPDR Wheeler, KVED Vernon Altus, KIJN FM Farmville Clovis, KLGW Hartley Dalhart, KPCV Portales, KJDR Guymon Oklahoma, and KWAS Borger, 7 o'clock.
8: RN News, I'm Rich Thomason in Washington. They've come home. All American B-1 bombers, which were at a British airbase, are now back in the U.S. Security concerns prompted the move.
9: The Pentagon says about a dozen bombers stationed at RAF Fairford have returned to the U.S. but remain ready for combat missions. The move follows the arrest of 6 suspects accused of plotting an attack on the base, with U.K. officials saying there are strong indications that Iran was involved. The suspects were later released on bail as British authorities continue investigating, while Iran denies involvement. The U.S. has also increased security at other military bases in Britain, including RAF Lakenheath, where American fighter jets are stationed. I'm Mark Mayfield.
8: President Trump is creating a new super intelligence force. It's to be known as the SIF for short.
10: Trump posted on Truth Social the agency will work closely with public interest groups, religious organizations, and critical infrastructure providers. National Intelligence Director Jay Clayton, FTC Chairman Andrew Ferguson, Chief Technology Officer Emil Michael, and other leaders will manage the agency. I'm Tammy Trujillo.
8: This is opening day for the U.S. Supreme Court, opening day of its new term. Among other high-profile cases, justices will consider whether laws banning semi-automatic rifles violate the Second Amendment. Also, is it constitutional to require proof of citizenship in order to vote? Republican Senator John Kennedy is not ruling out a possible run for the White House at some point. When pressed on whether he would seek the GOP nomination against, say, Vice President Vance.
11: Oh, I'm not going to talk about another potential candidate. I'm just not there yet. I assume J.D.'s going to run.
8: A Louisiana Republican, a guest on NBC's Meet the Press. On Wall Street this hour, the Dow is up 22 points. The Nasdaq, 11 points in the red. This is SRN News.
12: That Sunday, we drove from my hometown, Long Beach, California, out to Costa Mesa, California, to this little place called Calvary Chapel.
13: Joe Dallas on Focus on the Family Minute, sharing about a life-changing moment.
12: A tiny church which was bursting at the seams with scores of newly born-again hippies who were on fire and not at all shy about talking about it. To walk into that place was to feel something tangible. As a non-believer who knew nothing about the Father, the Son, or the Holy Spirit, I felt the presence of all three. I didn't know what it was, but it was like a wall of something that hit me. And that was the first time I ever heard the gospel clearly presented. And the impact was almost unbearable.
13: Hear the entirety of Joe Dallas's amazing story about God's work in his life by visiting familyminute.org.
0: All right, by them having that particular feature right now, that means that will be their guest on the Focus on the Family program today at 12 noon.
1: Sounds very interesting.
0: Sure does. Talk about interesting, that's what Magooster is. He's interesting, but not nearly as interesting as the sweet chick in here.
13: I'm Enoch File. This is the morning program with Ricky File, my grandfather. I call him Papo. His co-host today is Diana File, my grandmother. I call her Nana.
0: Mm-hmm. Okay.
1: Somebody. Well, I'm glad to be here.
0: Somebody at church yesterday, they got married a week ago.
1: Mm-hmm.
0: Now it's 9 days ago, I guess, is a week ago Saturday. And they were talking to me yesterday after church, and I said, is married life working for you good? And yeah. I said, it's working pretty good for me, too. So, and I said, well, how many days? So I'm asking you, do you know how many days?
1: It was 20,000.
0: Mm-hmm.
1: Probably 100 and something.
0: Yeah, 100 and something, like 183. That sound right?
1: Well, you're the one that asked, so you should know.
0: Uh-huh. Well, anyway, they're all wonderful. Now, there were a few days along the way that were extremely wonderful, but mostly it's been wonderful.
1: Mm-hmm. Well, you have to make adjustments mm-hmm. along the way as a couple, and, you know, you have to be willing to be corrected, and you have to be willing to forgive, mm-hmm. because you can't go through life with it. It's not on a flowery bed of ease, so to speak. Mm-hmm. So it's something that you're joined together as one, and you're. I remember.

0: with that in their heart, we're stuck. We're together. We're to work it out.
1: Yeah, yeah.
0: And of course, I know it takes both of them. And that's where the problem lies when one person is not willing to do that.
1: But, yeah, yeah.
0: But when you both together decide we're stuck and we're going to work it out, we're going to work through our, you know, problems. We're going to work through them. The Lord's going to help us. Then you can have a glorious marriage.
1: Well, that's good preaching. You ought to listen sometime to that program that we call Teachers of Good Things.
0: Well, I do listen to that often.
1: There's some good stuff said on there. Mm-hmm. Now, here's some comments from listeners reflecting back to the previous hour. We had mentioned early in the hour about truth and how that sometimes people on the left say, well, I've got my truth and you've got your truth. But yeah. Truth is not something that changes.
0: That's a very foolish statement or thought.
1: Two plus two was 4,000-6,000 years ago and still is. I mean, truth is truth. Chris in Beaumont said, truth is always the same no matter what the crazies say. I'm in 100% agreement with us here. Good morning from Beaumont. And then we have this from LaDonna Beals near Elk City. She says, look at who is rooting for the Democrats. This ought to tell you a lot to know who's supporting the Democrats. Mm-hmm. Iran.
0: Yeah.
1: China. The cartels, the Never Trumpers, the socialists, the terrorists, the left-wing media, the left-wing Canadians, the left-wing Europeans, basically everybody who wants America to be poorer and weaker so that we will have less power in the world. Those are the people that are for.
0: That's very good. Thank you, LaDonna.
1: Yes. And then we had something from Becky. That's Danette. In California, one of their few refineries was just shut down by the California government over EPA restrictions. They shut down a refinery for climate control restrictions. Let that marinate with people. Then you think about how expensive everything is out there. And yet this is the kind of stunts they pull. So thank you all for your text. We appreciate hearing from our audience.
0: Mm-hmm. Yes.
1: Now let's talk about some quiz questions. Last week in our quiz question contest here, we had one person in first place. Actually, he's got a teammate, his wife, Team Andy, Andy and Betsy. They had 30 points last week, a perfect score.
0: Congratulations.
1: And in second place, just 2 points less than the 30 at 28 points, was the co-hosts and Rudy and Lucia. They are in Arlington. In third place with 27 points last week is also a tie between two. That was Becky, it's Danette, and Team Shippy. And in fourth place was Twyla and Pampa with 26 points. Also tied with that was Shane and Mangum.
0: All right.
1: So,
0: well, and I want to say that, you know, to all of our listeners, you can enter into this quiz question contest anytime. It's not limited to the regular ones that, you know, you hear their names.
1: Mm-hmm.
0: And it's a fun little thing, you know, fun little competition to see if you know the answers. And we've heard from listeners before. They say, oh, well, I don't call in, but we, you know, my husband and I, we figure out the answers.
1: Uh-huh.
0: But if you ever want to participate, you're welcome to. And the number to call is 806, or yes, let me reword that, to text us. And you, if that's usually the way that people use to give their answers. This is the number, 806-898-8803.
1: Mm-hmm.
0: So join in today. We'd love to have some new participators.
1: Yeah, that's neat. Okay, let's take a look at the weather. First
0: of all, you didn't give the questions.
1: I didn't give you the quiz questions yet?
0: No.
1: Oh,
0: We were talking about them. I guess you thought you had because I gave the number. We kind of got out of order.

0: Okay. Quiz questions.
1: See, I follow a plan here.
0: Yeah, I got you off track.
1: Mm-hmm. So let's give you the questions here for today. Question number one. Again, all week it's going to be, it starts with a K. You remember last week, all of the answers to the first question each day started with a K?
0: Yes.
1: Same way for this week.
0: Okay.
1: This week's...
0: Okay.
1: Yes, this week's question number one is, what is the name for Jewish dietary laws? What is the name for Jewish dietary laws? Okay. So what do you think about that?
0: Well, I'm not going to blurt.
1: Oh, no, you just entered the no blurt zone, so don't forget that.
0: Question number two.
1: Question number two. On today's date, October 5th, in a year past, in the past century, which president delivered the first televised address from the White House? Which president delivered the first televised address from the White House? It was not Calvin Coolidge. That's all I'm going to tell you about that.
0: Okay.
1: Okay. So, third question. It's a Bible question. What is the sixth book of the Bible? Okay. We'll see how many can tell me without looking it up.
0: Okay. So, once again, if you have answers, you can call this number, 806-89. No, you don't. You don't call it because it's not it's not going to answer. It's not going to say hello.
1: Yes.
0: This is a texting number. You can text your answers to 806-898-8803. Once again, 806-898-8803.
1: I like that zero one that's talking about the wind velocity, which is what it is right now in Amarillo.
0: Isn't that wonderful?
1: Yes. A lot of limp flags here right now. It's 53 degrees in Amarillo, in Mobidi, in Canyon, and in Pampa. 53 degrees in all of those places. And McLean, it's 54, and Shamrock, 55. In Clarendon, it's 56. Now, in Borger, it's 54, and Pampa has 53. But Guymon, Oklahoma, and Perryton, and Dalhart all have 52 degrees. In Radon, it's 54, Elk City, 55. And Childress, 58, it's also 58 in Quanah and in Altus.
0: Yeah, I'm sure they like that.
1: Mm-hmm. And Vernon, it's 59 degrees. Down in Beaumont, it's 70. Mule Shoe, 55. And Clovis, 54 degrees. As far as I know, we're still on everywhere. We've had a lot of issues lately that thankfully were temporary. The longest one was KIJN when it was off for about 2 weeks or a little more. But last week when it got really rough over there one day, weather-wise, I thought, oh, no. Yeah. Hope it doesn't go off again, and it didn't that time.
0: Well, good.
1: However, I did not pick it up this morning in our driveway as I usually do, so hopefully it's just atmosphere and not a problem over there. Somebody text me from Clovis just to let me know that we are on the air there.
0: From Friona.
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1: All right. The weather is going to be pretty much the same every day this week. They're telling us that it's going to be about 80 today, and then it's going to be mid-80s Tuesday and Wednesday and Thursday and Friday and Saturday and Sunday.
0: Okay.
1: Okay.
0: Let's see. It's a beautiful time of the year.
1: There's not any rain mentioned anywhere on any of those days. It sure looked like it might rain yesterday, though they hadn't predicted it, but ended up we didn't get it. See, it says 0.00.
0: Yep, so we didn't get any at all, even though it was cloudy. But anyway, it's going to have a good week this week. And we are reminding people that in Texas, our Texas listeners, that today is the last day to register to vote in this coming midterm election on November the 3rd.
1: Uh-huh.
0: So if you're not registered, do it today, please. And everyone that, all of our listeners in Oklahoma, too, you want to make sure that you're registered also.
1: Uh-huh.
0: And that you participate in this coming midterm election and vote the right way.
1: Yeah. Okay, let's see here what we have in our heavenly humor department this morning. A husband came home late one night and found his wife sitting on the couch with a serious look on her face. She said, "Do you know what time it is?" He smiled and said, "Of course I do, dear. It's time for me to say I'm sorry." His wife looked surprised and asked, "Wow, you finally learned." He nodded. He said, "Yes. We've been married for 37 years, so I've learned to know when I'm wrong." She said, "Well, good. Why are you wrong tonight?" He said, "I have no idea, but I'm sure you'll explain it to me."
0: That's pretty funny.
1: Mm-hmm. I think I saw that guy in the mirror. No, I'm just kidding. That was a bad joke. It was just something that popped in my mind. I thought it would be cute, but it didn't get much laughter, did it? So this pastor was sharing with another pastor. He said, "I know a husband and wife who have separate bedrooms. They drive different cars. They take separate vacations. They work different shifts. And they both have their own computers and even have their separate email addresses. And they say they're doing everything they can do to keep their marriage together." It didn't sound like it's working too well.
0: Yeah, I don't think those were the right steps to take.
1: They need to listen to somebody that knows how to help, don't they?
0: Oh, yes.
1: Mm-hmm. Let's see what else. I had another one here.
0: I will say, though, that other joke about the man saying, "Well, I know I must be wrong." I will say that is a good attitude to be humble.
1: Yeah.
0: See, we already talked about that earlier, but God gives grace to the humble.
1: Uh-huh.
0: So you should be willing to be corrected, whether you're a man or woman.
1: Yes. Well, I say that I have the last words in every sort of conflict at our house, and the last words are, "Yes, dear."
0: Well, that's pretty good. Well, do you want me to tell what I got so tickled about last night?
1: What did you get tickled about last night?
0: Last night,
1: That was...
0: If I can remember it all correctly. But anyway, last night we were involved in God's Plan for Man study, which we are studying the book of Revelation, and we're getting close to the end of the book.
1: Yes, we are.
0: Now, how did it come about? Let me think.
1: Well, I was talking about that if the Lord would come right now, you know, I'd sure have a lot of file piles left behind.
0: Anyway, this is even going to sound funny now, but at the time, it struck me real funny. I said, "Well, just leave it for the Antichrist."
1: Anyway, you're not the only one that laughed about that. There were quite a number of others that did.
0: Yeah, it was one of those. See, it doesn't even sound that funny this morning, but it was really funny at the time. "We'll just leave the file piles for the Antichrist and his group to go through."
1: Never discuss infinity with a mathematician. They can go on about it forever.
0: Okay.
1: Just thought I'd mention that. So, did you have another one? That was the actual real thing that happened last night.
0: Yeah, and it was funnier than it did.
1: You weren't the only one that laughed. There were a lot of people that...
0: Well, it just popped out all of a sudden. Just leave them for the Antichrist. All the file piles.
1: All the file piles, huh? Okay, let's laugh again here with what's his name?
3: I don't know where I'd be without my homemaker wife, Ramona. I'd be single, for one thing. Once at a public gathering, she was asked, "Do you work?" She's very kind, but I wish she would have said, "Actually, I'm on the 7-day-a-week shift. I am socializing 3 homo sapiens in the prevailing principles of the Judeo-Christian practice so that they might be implements for the modification of the social order into the teleologically prescribed utopia inherent in the eschaton." Moms, no one on earth can shape the mind of a child like you. Proverbs 31 says she is clothed with strength and dignity. She can laugh at the days to come. She speaks with wisdom. Faithful instruction is on her tongue. The pay is poor, but the rewards are out of this world.
4: This is Laugh Again with Phil Calloway. If you'd like to hear more and discover all things Laugh Again, visit us at laughagain.us. Laugh Again, truth bringing laughter to life.
1: What did he say?
0: I couldn't repeat that.
1: Can't repeat that? Can you repeat what David LeGrand said about Ricky's rant?
0: No.
1: Well,
0: I can't repeat that either.
1: Here's what he said.
5: Ricky really roars in his early morning rant. News, views, and commentaries with the conservative Christian slant. He speaks of many troubles plaguing our great nation, opens up the eyes to the current situation. It's an early morning call for our nation to wake up. People need to hear these things with their morning coffee cup. Ricky and Diana, they speak of many things with common sense and humor. Their wisdom really rings. With Brother Mark and Johnny T, there's Pastor Jeremy. They educate the people and evangelize the lost. They help establish us as saints, no matter what the cost. They edify the church, exposing darkness' plan. They exalt the Savior when called the Son of Man. So tune it in and turn it up. This show can change your life. They want to give you answers to the trouble and the strife.
1: All right.
0: That was, I couldn't repeat it now, but that was very good for him to say all that.
1: Uh-huh. Yes, we appreciate that, don't we?
0: We do. We appreciate all of those, all of our listeners and all the partners to this ministry. You're blessed because you're a part of this, because it's the Word of God going forth in our area, and it's so vitally needed. The Word of God cannot be compared to any other word of man.
1: Mm-hmm.
0: Jesus said, like, and I already made reference to this in the previous hour, but Jesus said, "I am the way, I am the truth, and the life. No man can come to the Father but by me."
1: Yeah.
0: And so to believe in Jesus and to believe his words are the most secure thing you could do in this day and time, in of all this talk of, well, your truth is this and my truth is that, just as though truth is just anything floating around that uh-huh. people want to believe. But God is true and his word is true.
1: That's right. You say, well, you have your truth and I have mine, but Jesus said, "I am the way, mm-hmm. the truth, and the life."
0: Yeah. And our, as believers, you know, we are to be conformed to the image of Jesus Christ. That's what God's plan for each one of us is. We're to go into all the world and preach the gospel. And, this is, should be a common belief of all believers. In other words, we're to do the instructions that Jesus gave us. We're to be filled with the Holy Spirit. We're to be used of God. But it's an onward going relationship with the Lord that counts.
1: Mm-hmm.
0: And so don't be deceived in this day and hour. It's so vitally important.
1: Yeah.
0: That you know for sure that you're right with God. You know, as we've said so many times, most people don't know the day of their death. Most people don't know.
1: Right.
0: And so the most important thing is to be right with God. Mm-hmm. And of course, we're living, I believe, in the end of the last days. I believe that's pretty obvious. The increase of wickedness, the increase of knowledge, mm-hmm. and all the things that we're seeing take place in our world.
1: Yeah.
0: And, you know, some people will scoff. They say, oh, I've always heard that, but Jesus hasn't come yet. Well, so what? I mean, he's not changed his word.
1: Yeah.
0: You're supposed to be looking for his return. And the point is, if you're not even doing that, I mean, what if your life went into eternity today? Where do you stand with God?
1: Mm-hmm.
0: That's the most important thing.
1: That's right. That's right.
0: Anyway.
1: Well, I want to say hello to Charlotte and Cheyenne. They are part of the, well, they're the reason to call the Twins team, the Twins team.
0: The Twins team, okay.
1: Though they have some assistance from their mom and their grandma and their papa on some of the quiz questions, but they both blurted out the answer about the same time on the Bible question.
0: Mm-hmm.
1: They tend to be able to answer the Bible questions quite frequently. And so I just wanted to speak to them because I told them at church, I'll be thinking about you in the morning. I tell them that every once in a while.
0: They're sweet girls.
1: Yes, they are. They're two of my favorite people. I have a lot of people, though, that mm-hmm. I have as favorite people, but they are definitely two of them.
0: Right.
1: Don't forget the special thing going on downtown on Saturday. It's presented by the Amarillo Downtown Lions Club. Now, the Lions Club helps a lot of people. They have Texas Lions Camp for children with special needs. They have a High Plains eyeglass program providing eyeglasses to children.
0: Mm-hmm.
1: They build ramps for people that need ramps in their house to be able to get up and down the off the front porch. They've built 301 ramps in 2025, and I don't know how many so far in 2026, but a lot. And there's more. I mean, that's just
0: that's
1: part
0: good
1: of
0: things,
1: it.
0: Isn't it?
1: Mm-hmm. So when you participate in something they do, like this coming Saturday's Sausage Festival, not only is it fun and good food, but you help these organizations that they mm-hmm. well, these yeah. are not organizations, they're the Lions Club
0: activities, yeah, the Lions Club,
1: the charities mm-hmm. that they participate in. So they've helped a lot of people with eyeglasses and all these other things we mentioned. But coming up Saturday at 11 a.m. to 2 p.m. at the Polk Street Methodist Church. That's at 14th and Polk. Real easy to find.
0: Mm-hmm.
1: That church faces the west, but if you're facing the church, then it'll be on the north end of the church. It's a big church building there, but way down on the north end is where their big fellowship, they've got a big area they just built onto that church recently. When I say just, it was in the last 5 or 6 years
0: mm-hmm.
1: or so, but it's very nice in there. They'll have this sausage festival this coming Saturday. At the door, admission is $15. Children 5 and under are free, but you could buy a ticket from me for $12, and I'd give you another one if you have an accompanying person going with you, so you can buy one and get one free today or this week, as long mm-hmm. as I have them. I could get some more if we run out, so it would be good for you to notify me ahead of time if you want one reserved for you. Now, I'm not mailing them out. You'll have to come by and pick it up. But
0: I have to come and pick it up.
1: You don't have to come today. You just have to come before Saturday.
0: Okay.
1: Okay.
0: So this is their first sausage.
1: It is. It's the first German sausage festival.
0: Sausage.
1: They've got some guys in the club that are really good cooks. And so one of them, I think, is responsible for putting this all together.
0: Okay. Okay, well, you can sure be good.
1: You can get more information by visiting the Facebook or Instagram pages of the Polk's, not
0: Amarillo,
1: Polk's, Amarillo Downtown Lions Club. Okay.
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9: 2 Corinthians 4:13 says, "The spirit of faith is I believe and therefore I speak." As you believe in your heart and begin to speak God's word with your mouth, God begins to work around your life and in your life that which you're needing. Agree with the scriptures, begin to speak them out, and begin to praise God and release your faith as you praise Him. Begin to sing with us as we sing, "Faith is the victory that overcomes this world."

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2: All right, in here today with Diana, one of my favorite people.
3: Well, that's good to know.
2: Yes, I know lots of ladies all the way from infants to, well, up in their 90s. Mm. But you're my most favorite of all of the ladies that I know.
3: Well, that's good.
2: Have been for a long time.
3: Mm-hmm.
2: So, what does that do for you?
3: Well, I'm glad to hear that. I wouldn't, since that's part of our marriage vows, you know, forsaking all others to cling to each other. So that's a good thing.
2: That's what we did, isn't it?
3: Mm-hmm. Well, that was a good song we heard about faith and holding fast our confession. And that's so important in this day and time to build up your faith. I remember years ago, one time we went to a ladies, when I say we, I mean it was ladies from our church.
2: Yes.
3: Went to a ladies meeting in Tulsa where Marilyn Hickey, I believe it was her meeting, and I don't know if that's the first time I heard her speak on this or not, but she was talking about, you know, when she was growing up, how her mother would can in the summer, you know, lay up the vegetables or maybe the fruit and can them, and then you had them on a shelf, which I know people still do that today. And so she was talking about the Word of God.
2: Yes.
3: And how that we need to be putting the Word of God in our hearts day by day. It's like you're canning the Word. And then, just like with canned goods, you know, when the weather's cold outside and you go in and you say, oh, there's some green beans we can have, or there's some peaches we can have, and how much you enjoy what that food is to you then, you know, when you don't have it growing. And so it's the same principle with God's Word. Like when we spend time in the Word and we speak His Word, which is very important.
2: Yes.
3: Then we're building our faith, and we're building, it's like we're canning up God's Word. And then, like Jesus said, the Holy Spirit will bring to our remembrance what we need at various times.
2: Yes.
3: And so I think that's a really good illustration of how that works with the Word of God. It's, as you have said, sometimes if you're in a great crisis, if you don't have the Word already in you, you know what I mean? It's you're at a disadvantage. I'll just put it that way.
2: Yeah.
3: But if you have the Word of God building in your heart, declaring it with your mouth, then it's like it's canned up for you. You have it available for you when you need it.
2: Well, while you were talking, you reminded me of something that I saw from Charlotte Martin over in Border recently. She posted this, and I saved it to use at some point in time, so I'll use it now. She said, when I was growing up, my mom took care of the house, laundry, groceries, cooking, and let me say, we never once questioned my father's income. It was never a discussion. We never once discussed how my parents voted or for whom. We ate homemade meals consisting of meat, potatoes, and vegetables. We never touched anything that didn't belong to us. We never looked in my mom's purse. We never opened a refrigerator at anyone's house unless we were asked to do so. We didn't look in people's closets or drawers. We were taught to respect other people's property and were rewarded for acting properly. We grew up in a time when farm to table was a way of life, not a trend. We used to mow lawns, worked in the garden, pulled weeds, babysat, helped with all chores. We by no means were given everything we wanted. We went outside to play a lot, run with friends, play hide and seek, or we went bike riding. We rarely stayed inside. Bottled water was unheard of. If we wanted water, we drank straight from the faucet or the hose. If we had a faucet, it was in, if we had a soda, it was in a glass bottle, and we didn't break the bottle when finished. We saved the bottle for the return money they used to pay. We had to tell our parents when we were going and where, who we were going with, and to be home when they told us to be back home.
3: Mm-hmm.
2: We learned from our parents, instead of disrespecting them and treating them as if they knew absolutely nothing, what they said was law. And if you didn't, and you did not question it, you better know what it is. We watched what we said around our elders and neighbors because we knew if we disrespected any grown-up, we would get a real good whooping. It wasn't called abuse, it was called discipline.
3: Yeah.
2: We used to hold the doors for others and carried the shopping into the house. We gave up our seat for an older person without being asked. You didn't hear swear words on the radio or in songs or on TV. Please and thank you were part of our daily vocabulary. The world we live in now is just so full of people who disrespect others. Friends, consider reposting this. I will never forget where I came from, and only wish the children and people nowadays had half the chance at the fun and respect for real life that we grew up with. That's how I grew up, she said.
3: That's good. Yeah. A good word for us.
2: Yeah, if you're going to use Facebook for posting, post some good stuff on there.
3: Instead of trash.
2: Yeah.
3: Instead of being a gossip on there and thinking that you have to have your say on everything. Mm-hmm. Anyway, we won't keep going down that line, but that's really how we're to live our lives, isn't it? We're to speak words of edification, of encouragement, not be pulling people down. But that was really good what you read.
2: Yeah. Well, it's been really good what we've been hearing preached at our church from our pastor and son, Jeremy Vile. He's talking about the importance of words.
3: Yeah. Yes, and let me just share this scripture in 2 Peter 3, verse 5 through 7. This was in the message yesterday at our church. For this they willfully forget that by the word of God the heavens were of old, the earth standing out of the water and in the water, by which the world that then existed perished, being flooded with water. But the heavens and the earth which are now preserved by the same word. Is the one preserving the earth. And it said, they are reserved for fire until the day of judgment and perdition of ungodly men.
2: Mm-hmm. Where are you reading from?
3: 2 Peter 3, verse 5 through 7. So the word of God is what sustains our whole universe. And I liked that because, people were talking about, and I know it's not just on Facebook, but any social media, these gloom and doom things, this is going to happen, that's going to happen, the end of the world and all these things that you can see on there. But this really covers it all, doesn't it?
2: Mm-hmm.
3: The sure heavens does. Were of old. In other words, they perished being flooded with water.
2: Mm-hmm.
3: But the heavens and the earth which are now are preserved by the same word. Mm-hmm. What is it talking about? It's God's word.
2: Yeah.
3: And it's reserved for fire until the day of judgment and perdition of ungodly men. So this tells us a whole lot.
2: Yeah.
3: Man is not going to destroy the earth. That's impossible because it's by God's word that it's upheld.
2: Yeah. Yeah.
3: And then it tells us that there is judgment coming to yes. this earth.
2: Wow.
3: And of course, then that reminds me of our study last night in the book of Revelation, which you probably need to go to something else and I'll be quiet. But there is a day of judgment.
2: Yeah, it's pretty severe.
3: Yeah. And a lot of people have laid aside that part about God, but God is a just God. And in yeah. order for him to be just, he does not let sin and perversion and iniquity go unchecked.
2: That's right.
3: And
2: exactly.
3: So that's coming in the future to the earth.
2: Mm-hmm.
3: And so that's why, you know, where do you stand with God? Are you right with God?
2: That's a good question to ask yourself. Yeah. By the way, this came from a listener in Olestee, Oklahoma. He says, dependency on government socialism, which we talked about in the last hour, creates that same self-hatred and self-destruction and hatred toward others.
3: Mm.
2: So it goes right along, you know, with what Charlotte had said and
3: yeah.
2: what you read to
3: yeah,
2: us.
3: Yeah, this all goes together, doesn't it?
2: It all goes together. Listen to this.
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Don't let them steal you blind. They'll try to draw you to the soulish arena, the realm of the mind.

0: The Senior Ambassador Coalition is glad to host the annual Community Senior Fall Festival. 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
3: All right. Answers to our quiz questions today. We have participation of 10 people or teams, and six of them got 6 points. Perfect score. Three got 5 points, and one got 4 points. So the answer to the question, the first one, what's the name for Jewish dietary laws, and it starts with a K? Well, it's either kosher, that works, and let's see, there's another word that I wasn't as familiar with it, that is actually one of the words you could use.
2: Oh,
3: either
2: really?
3: Word. And not seeing it here on that phone. Let's check over here on this phone. See if I can get it for you. First one that sent it was Twyla this morning. Kashrut. C-A-S-H-R-U-T. Kashrut or
4: Kosher.
3: Either one.
4: Okay.
3: So those that got it right after they looked it up was Team Andy and Delbert. And Twyla, the first two are in Amarillo, the last one there is in Pampa. And then the following people got 2 points on that question. Without looking it up, they got it right. Twins team, co-host, Rudy and Lucia in Arlington, team shipping near Canyon, team Gordon out in the ocean on a cruise. Mm-hmm. But they're from Channing. 2 points for Shane in Mangum, Oklahoma. Becky at Stinnett. Second question, on this date in 1947, although I didn't tell you what year at the time I asked the question, which president delivered the first televised address ever from the White House? It was Harry Truman. That was answered correctly by Delbert and Shane after they looked it up, and all the rest of the names I already mentioned got 2 points on that one. Bible question, what's the sixth book of the Bible? Let's see, it's Genesis, Exodus, Leviticus, Numbers, Deuteronomy, and next is
4: Joshua.
3: Everybody that participated, all 10 participants got 2 points each on that one.
4: Okay.
3: So the ones that got 6 total points today were the Twins team, the co-host, Rudy and Lucia, Team Shippy, Team Gordon, and Becky. Okay. Okay, it's been 20,139 days to correct the error.
4: On how many days we've been married?
3: Mm-hmm.
4: 20,138,
3: so don't forget it.
4: 138, okay.
3: Cassandra, the mother of those twins, said they were smiling big when I mentioned them on the radio this morning. That ought to get me an extra hug, don't you think so?
4: Maybe so.
3: Yes. So we have a minute left for you to preach us another little sermonette.
4: Well,
3: I've got plenty I could say, but no time to say it. No time to say it right now. Well, I'll say it later.
4: This is a good word right here. Confession of the Word of God keeps the answer in front of you.
3: Ooh,
4: see,
3: yeah.
4: God is the most giving being there is.
3: Uh-huh.
4: And he's every good and perfect gift comes down from the Father of lights.
3: Yeah.
4: And so he has abundant provision and supply for us. But you find the answers in the Word of God, and you confess those, what you find in God's Word, and that'll keep the answer in front of you instead of focusing on the problems.
3: Yes. Yeah, there you go. So let's focus on the answer.
4: That's right.
3: And that way you don't have to get down.
4: Mm-hmm.
3: Down. I heard about a lady that said every time I get down in the dumps, I go get a hat. And her husband said, I've been wondering where you've been getting all of those. Down in the dumps, okay?
4: Well, we don't want to be down in the dumps. We have reason to rejoice in the Lord.
3: Well, yeah, there's no excuse for being down in the dumps if you got as wonderful a wife as I have.
4: Well, thank you.
3: That ought to get me a kiss when I turn the mics off.
4: But I have a wonderful husband, too, but it's all because of Jesus.
3: All right. Thank you all for listening out there.
5: 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Keep wearing a smile.
6: What convicts people? How does the Holy Spirit of God do it? He doesn't do it in abstraction. He does it through people who are living and walking in victory. Now here's the big question. Would anybody fall under conviction because of your life? Would anybody say, I know that there's a God because I can see what he's done for you. I can see what he's done for you. I can see what he's done for that church. I know that there is something about your life that is inexplicable, unexplainable, apart from the hand of Almighty God. What is there about your life that makes you different from your neighbor? What is there about you that cannot be explained apart from God?
7: 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Waiting for you now at profoundtruth.org.
8: This is Chuck Harding with A Moment for America. I would like to clarify something to many who think we need to obey government, right or wrong. Is that biblical? Romans 13 verse 1 says, let every soul be subject unto the higher powers, for there is no power but of God. The powers that be are ordained of God. Matthew 22 and verse 21, render therefore unto Caesar the things which are Caesar's, and unto God the things which are God's. The biblical worldview reveals government as an institution established by God. That is, as long as government is serving the purpose for which God created it, we must show our allegiance to God by submitting to human government. If it goes contrary to God's laws, then biblically, we are to obey God. The religious leaders told Peter and the other apostles in their day, saying, did not we straitly command you that you should not teach in this name? And behold, ye have filled Jerusalem with your doctrine, and intend to bring this man's blood upon us. Then Peter and the other apostles answered and said, we ought to obey God rather than men. So knowing we are to expect the state to accomplish limited God-ordained tasks, its two principal roles being to protect the innocent and punish the guilty, government should adhere to the principle that all things be done decently and in order. That is why we have a constitution, to ensure our representative government stays on track and follows the supreme law of the land, which is based upon the supreme laws of God, the Bible. As Christians, we must recognize government as a sacred institution whose leaders are ministers of God for good, or should be. God ordained the state to practice godly justice and commands us to obey its rules and laws unless they violate the laws of God. This is Chuck Harding. Think about it, America. For more on this subject and other issues, go to missiontoamerica.us.
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10: Everybody understands that teenagers are just itching to get out on their own, to take over the reins of their lives, and to not have parents telling them what to do anymore. But this yearning for control actually starts much earlier. It's part of an inevitable growing up process. The task for us as parents is to hang on to the reins of authority in the early days, even though little hands are trying to pry our fingers loose, and then gradually grant independence as maturity arrives. But this is the most delicate responsibility in parenting. Power granted too early produces childhood folly, but power granted too late brings rebellion. It's a wise parent indeed who can let go little by little as the growing child is able to stand on his or her own.
9: For more information on this topic, visit drdobsonminute.org.
11: 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Stay tuned for an American Minute with Bill Federer.
12: He entered Yale at age 13 and graduated with honors. He became a pastor, and his sermon, Sinners in the Hands of an Angry God, started the Great Awakening, a revival that swept America, uniting the colonies prior to the Revolution. He became president of Princeton. His name was Jonathan Edwards, born this day, October 5th, 1703. Jonathan married Sarah Pierpont, and their descendants included a U.S. vice president, three U.S. senators, three governors, three mayors, 13 college presidents, 30 judges, 60 professors, and nearly 100 missionaries.
11: This has been an American Minute with Bill Federer. For a free transcript, call American Minute at 1-888-USA-WORD.
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14: 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Folks, it is great to have you on this Monday show. Hope you had a blessed Lord's Day, a blessed weekend, and you're ready to get back to it. I'm Seth Udinski, Samuel Case over in the control room. Our guy Mark Manila is enjoying his vacation. He'll be out this week, and he will be back 1 week from today.

0: Foundation's doing. So we'll have him on in a couple minutes, folks. Happy to have you today. Hey, listen, our phone lines are wide open. I hope you'll give us a call. The number is 610-363-1110. Again, 610-363-1110. We'll talk about the markets. We'll answer your questions. A busy show today, and we're pumped to have you. But let's start our show and our week the right way in the scriptures. Sam, will you read our verse of the day, our verse of the week, actually, I should say, for us?
1: Yeah, of course. Not the verse for just one day, Seth. Come on. So it's Deuteronomy 8:18, and you shall remember the Lord your God, for it is he who gives you power to get wealth, that he may establish his covenant, which he swore to your fathers, as it is this day.
0: You know, that's an awesome verse, and I'd love to hear all your thoughts, you know, in the chat. Sam, maybe I'll ask you this as well. What do you think it means when we see God saying that we should remember that it is he who gives us the power to get wealth? What does that mean there? What do we make of that? I find that really fascinating.
1: Well, at least for me, a little bit, is it's what Mark always says, is that God's the one who determines how much money you're going to have. It's not necessarily how much you work or strive. God knows exactly what you need and what's going to benefit you. You could be stinking rich and it might destroy your soul, and God knows that about you.
0: Right. That's well said, man. I think that's really good. You know, when we read verses like this, folks, I know this might be one of those verses that the health, wealth, and happiness preachers will come to, and they'll say, see, look, we're supposed to get wealth. God gives us the power to get wealth. What they're correct about is that, yes, God does give you the power to get wealth. Like Sam said, however,
1: really, this would apply to so many things. God gives you the power to breathe.
0: Exactly. But what this is saying here is not that the wealth is indicative of righteousness. It's that the wealth is a gift from God. It's a gift from God. He's the one who gives you the ability to be able to earn an income, to be able to save for your retirement, to be able to save for your children, to be able to build up your moat around your castle, to pay down the mortgage. All those things are gifts from God. They're gifts from his loving hand. And guess what, folks? He can take it away if he wants to. Now, I don't like thinking about that idea. I like the comfort that a fully funded emergency savings fund, a moat around your castle, has. I like knowing that my investments are doing well, and I can say, praise God, they are, thanks to following the FISM strategy. But you know what? If God wanted to take it all away, he could do so.
1: Well, do you think it's supposed to fight back against the temptation to idolatry? Because it's saying, like, the pagans are tempted to worship the created things, the trees, the sky, whatnot. Yeah. We're also tempted to worship money. And really, this is saying God's the one who creates the money. Right. So worship him, not the money.
0: And at best, it's a tool, right? It's a tool to be used for his glory. Like all tools, we can use it for good or for evil. And so absolutely, Sam, I think you're right on. We need to worship the Lord. We need to remember the covenant that he established with us. This covenant, of course, he's talking to the people of Israel. So he's talking about the covenant he made with Abraham. We are the heirs of that covenant in Christ that's been fulfilled. And so it's our fathers as much as it was for the Old Testament believers here. But this is a wonderful encouragement for you folks. And I do hope that it can fight against both the health, wealth, and happiness gospel, false gospel, and also the poverty gospel as well. This idea that if you just strive to be poor, that if you forsake wealth, somehow you've gained right standing before God.
1: Credits that's wrong your righteousness.
0: Too. That's wrong too, absolutely. Both of those false gospels miss the fact that we need Christ, that Christ is the one who gives us righteousness. And then once we understand that, we can start to see, hey, listen, my money is a tool. It's a gift to be used for good, so I gotta use it well. Remember that, folks, that God is the one who gives you the power to get wealth. And then it's to be used and stewarded well. Hope that can encourage you this morning. All right, Sam, let's move to the markets here. So on Friday, they enjoyed a pretty strong end of the week. The tech-heavy NASDAQ was really leading the way into the late afternoon. The Dow Jones finished about 0.5% positive. The S&P was about 0.75% positive. The NASDAQ was over 1% positive. And the Russell 2000 was just under 1% positive. It really salvaged the week for the major indices. What could have been a pretty bad week ended rather mixed, actually. The Dow was down about 1%. The S&P only down about 1/3. The NASDAQ ended up finishing positive. That final finish on Friday pushed it into the green, and it was up about 0.5% or so. The Russell 2000 was the winner of the week. Small caps up almost 0.5% for the week. Now, the pre-markets this morning, they were mixed when I looked earlier, and they're still relatively mixed. They're basically flat. Everything's in the red, but it's really not bad. Oil also in the red, which we like to see down a little bit there. Let's see here. Gold is up about 0.5%. Silver is up nicely, about 2%, a little bit more actually there. So that's what we're looking at this morning, folks, in the markets. We are seeing treasury yields up as well, so we'll keep an eye on that too. And some things happening also internationally with this

0: Alaska LNG deal, which we actually got a question about that. We're going to talk about that perhaps later on in today's show. If not in today's show, on tomorrow's show. Just want to remind you folks, Stefan Padfield in about 5 minutes or so. You're going to want to stick around for that. Stefan Padfield of the Heritage Foundation joins us. Really excited to have him. All right, Sam, let's look at this headline here. So you had put this up on Friday. I think it's real fascinating. It's the State of America's Skilled Trades Report. Give us the details here, Sam. What's going on here?
1: And more specifically, the opportunities that are coming down the line with skilled trade. This report from the State of America's Skilled Trades Report, such a creative name, but what it found was that 1.7 million skilled trade jobs could open each year through 2035. So basically nearly 2 million jobs per year through the next 10 years. Major infrastructure projects, mostly AI data centers, are helping drive that growth, but also things like you have developing communities that are still springing up across the country, needing new housing, commercial buildings, and expanded power grids, all contributing to that growth. Researchers expect more than 600,000 net new skilled trade jobs by 2035. Jobs like electricians, plumbers, maintenance workers, and carpenters are among those jobs, which, by the way, are already in the highest demand as many are difficult to fill.
0: Sam, the first thought that came into my mind when you mentioned this is I know several times over the last couple of years, we've explored news headlines where it's kind of like a sky's falling reaction where people say, and I quote, AI is going to take everyone's jobs. The opposite is happening here. AI is actually creating skilled labor jobs, I'm seeing. That's wild to me. That's absolutely wild that the fact that AI data centers is one of the main infrastructure projects, because these things are being built, you need plumbers, you need electricians, you need carpenters. I think this is delightful.
1: It reminds me of the Willy Wonka movie where his dad loses the job to the robots, but then he later gets a better job fixing the robots.
0: Yeah, that's right. That's exactly right. And folks, again, this also comes after what we've kind of been seeing in the mainstream news media as of late in particular, like the last couple of weeks. The sky is falling with AI. It's the latest existential crisis that it seems like the powers that be are trying to get control through by instilling fear.
1: Well, it reminds me of the, as we'll talk about with Stefan, climate change. You know, AI and the whole data centers are going to create the apocalypse. We're going to run out of water and electricity. That just feels like climate change. And sure enough, it's most of that fear is coming from our enemies like China, who would love for us to fall behind on the whole AI thing.
0: Oh, yeah, absolutely. Yeah. So I think this is really great. I mean, Sam, we've talked about generally as well also how much we love the idea of, young men in particular and certainly young ladies as well, learning trades, learning jobs that AI can never replace. And I think this is wonderful. I got a buddy of mine at our church. He's a wonderful man of God. He's probably in his 50s or 60s. And so his kids are mostly grown. He has a big family. He started a contracting business. And his goal with that business, and he's been very successful. He's done a great job. His goal is to train up young men and to teach them a trade. And he's a Christian, of course. And so he brings in Christian men. He wants to teach them that. In fact, we're having a house project. And one of the foremen on our house project has worked for this guy for 12 years. He's 30 years old. So he started while he was still in high school and he never went to college and he's doing great. And to see that, it just encourages me so much. I mean, I'm showing my hand a little bit here with my parenting, but I'm going to encourage my sons. Certainly, listen, if they want to go and get a degree, make sure that it's something that's worth getting, but otherwise, be skilled trades, man. I mean, I really feel like that is the way to go. And I know that's putting it simply, but still.
1: Yeah, you got to raise your kid to be the person that God wants them to be.
0: Yeah,
1: exactly. No matter how lucrative that job might be. But I think what's great about this is this reopens that career path that for so long has been looked down upon.
0: It does. It's cool stuff. Cool stuff. 610-363-1110. Stefan Padfield right around the corner, folks. Hope that you'll join us. 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We'll be right back after this.

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4: 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So some news, folks. Attorney General Mike Hilgers is co-leading a coalition of 16 state attorneys general in raising concerns over climate-related financial activism in a letter sent to the, quote, big four accounting firms. Now, in case you're wondering who these are Deloitte, Ernst & Young, KPMG, and PricewaterhouseCoopers. Thankfully, listen, when I read that headline, I was like, what in the world is going on here? And we need some help, someone who can understand this and explain it. We've got him. Our friend Stefan Padfield, he's the principal for the American Investor Initiative and senior legal fellow at the Heritage Foundation. He's keeping an eye on this, and he joins us now. Stefan, welcome back, brother. It's great to have you today.
5: Thank you so much for having me. It's great to be here.
4: Absolutely. So let's get this started here, brother. What's going on with this development? For those of us who are on the outside, they're just hearing this headline for the first time. Bring us up to speed. What's happening here?
5: Sure. So if we take a big step back, big picture, we've got environmental social governance, ESG, we've got sustainability, we've got net zero, which probably fall broadly underneath that. And all of that essentially comprises an agenda to, you know, address the alleged climate change issues. And we can sort of talk about, you know, all the various dominoes that fall into place there. But the bottom line is this idea that corporations should be taking actions like making net zero commitments, like making sustainability commitments, and that somehow this is going to save the planet. There are all sorts of problems with that, all the way from just ideological driven utopianism to actually foreign funded undermining of U.S. National security, energy independence, affordability, and so on. And so there's really been a multi-front war on basically exposing what's going on in this area. And it's been going at, we've got a lot of bigs here. We've got the big three asset managers. We've got the big two proxy advisors. And here we've got the big four accounting firms. And fortunately, we've had both in the Trump administration and also from red state attorneys general, real positive initiatives to try to expose the ways in which this is very problematic for Americans, both shareholders of the corporations, but but also just more broadly, citizens generally, our national security, and so on. And so here the issue is we've got these accounting firms, and they appear to be, based on the letter, and this wasn't shocking to me, having followed this space, be promoting and pushing and using their influence to get corporations to basically sign on and make additional commitments in this area of sustainability and net zero. And the problem is that there are clear conflicts of interest, right? So basically, in very shorthand terms, they say, hey, you should be committing to net zero. You should be making sustainability commitments. And oh, by the way, when you do, we're here to help you account for that properly, right? So let me stop there for a minute, see if that raises any questions on your end. But that's sort of a broad brushstroke of what's going on here.
4: That's really helpful, Stefan. And I guess my first follow-up there is, how do these corporations manage to keep the climate-related financial activism causes alive? I mean, what exactly are they trying to accomplish here? Especially like we've talked about on the show, you know, when we've had you on previously, it's not like these types of activist causes are going to result in any kind of financial gain. They don't work. We've seen that. So what are they trying to accomplish?
5: Yeah, I think if we start with steelmanning the best argument for at least some parts of our corporate landscape buying into at least some of this, right? I think there are some sound arguments, like, for example, insurance companies, okay? And if they are tracking changes in the weather and in the climate and it's impacting their paying out, you know, various sort of coverage payments, that makes sense that they would want to put some investment into that and make some, you know, sort of disclosures relative to that and so on. But then on the other hand, or the other end of the spectrum, if you will, you have what appears to be either very ideologically driven, right? People just, you know, this has become some version of a cult/religion. And I don't think I'm overstating things to say it that way, right? It is basically false, unfalsifiable, according to some people. No matter what you say, they'll just say climate change again and then go on and do what they want to do. So it's become irrational, if you will, in some ways. Okay. It's basically when you point out things, for example, like, look, even if every U.S. corporation committed to net zero 2030 and got there, it would do nothing for the climate, right? It would change nothing in a material way. And yet what it would do, what we know it would do, is it would hamstring our corporations, it would undermine our national security, it would increase energy costs, right? So it just doesn't matter. There's this sort of set of individuals that are quite powerful who are still committed ideologically. And then we have the foreign actors, and this is getting documented more and more, right? I mean, you know, cui bono, who benefits, right? Well, China benefits, yeah. Right? If we are hamstringing our corporations with these commitments, they're not similarly hamstrung, right? They're more than happy to talk out of both sides of their mouth and say, oh, yes, we really care about the climate, and then just go ahead and just burn coal like it's going out of style. So we've got these two ends of the spectrum. And what's critical is to try to find where there is truth and benefit and where there is, you know, lies and problems. And one thing that we keep focusing on at the Heritage Foundation and with the American Investor Initiative is, you know, just very simply put, ESG ROI, right? As was said once in a famous movie, show us the money, okay? If you have good reasons for doing this, then you should be able, like any business decision, to say, here's the expected value, here's how we're tracking ROI. And we're making real progress there in terms of having these engagements with corporations and getting them to get more clear about what they are and aren't doing. There's also compliance issues, and we should respect that, but make that more transparent, right? So some corporations are doing some of this because they are being required to, for example, if they do business in the EU. The EU is all in on this climate change and net zero stuff. So in order to do business there, they've got to make some concessions. But it's important for shareholders and citizens generally to understand, if you're doing this just for compliance and regulatory compliance, fine. But if you're telling us it's quote unquote good for business and the bottom line, then you need to show us, you know, where those calculations are. So all of that is to say, when we get the state attorneys generals and we get the Trump administration and we get these other powerful actors, keep pushing in various places. And now we've got the big four accounting firms, right? This is at least a new, you know, battlefront, if you will, maybe not the targets altogether, but the way this is going down, it's another lever that we can point to and say, you know, there's real problems here. And there needs to be at least some conversation about how you're being transparent about the conflicts of interest.
4: Folks, talking to Stefan Padfield. He's principal for the American Investor Initiative, senior legal fellow at the Heritage Foundation. Stefan, you guys rock, man. You're doing such a great job, and I love getting to hear all of this, what's going on here. So with this coalition in particular, Stefan, break this down for us. What is this trying to accomplish when this letter got sent or is being sent to these big four accounting firms? Is there something that is trying to be stopped, or is it just raising awareness of the issue? What exactly is it?
5: I think it's a number of things. So one is, I think it's basically just sending up a big flare to say, listen, there was a period of time, particularly under the Biden administration, when you could basically just push this stuff and not have to worry at all about any heat from anywhere, right? It would like everybody in the room, big echo chamber, everybody's just nodding in agreement. Of course, net zero, of course, sustainability, you know, and I mean, I've literally been in meetings with decision makers. And when I bring up expected value and return on investment, and you would think, I mean, listen, you know, sort of business school 101, every business decision should be optimal return on investment. And if not, you should be able to explain why, right? Positive expected value. And I just get blank stares back because everybody that's been sort of sorted for and selected for in one way or another is just all in on the climate agenda, right? So what this does, one, is it refocuses and basically creates an alert to the decision makers. Those days are gone, right? The days of no accountability, the days of nobody asking questions, the days of this essentially being promoted by a whole of government agenda are behind us. And now you need to step up and start explaining yourself. And again, it's not to say that there aren't rational explanations or there aren't good business purposes, but we're just not accepting a bunch of hand waving to climate change anymore, right? The other thing it does is it basically starts creating a record, right? So now we've got these letters. So just as one little example, when we at the American Investor Initiative at the Heritage Foundation go into an engagement, this is one more thing that we can point to. We can put this in a shareholder proposal so that shareholders can see, oh, this isn't just one group that has an issue with this. This is, you know, 16 attorneys generals. And then we have other, you know, we can go to Trump EOs. I mean, it just goes on and on. You build a record. Then when you get responses or you have the absence of responses, that starts to set up the corporation for even more accountability, right? So if they say something, let's just take an example. Oh, we're doing all of this for compliance, which they never say that, but that's right. Like that would be an example. Sure. They try to hand wave at compliance when it's useful, right? Kind of a Mott and Bailey argument. But if you were to get them on the record to say, oh, we're doing this all for compliance, now it's there. Now you get to say, okay, well then let's do a books and records, request and see where that's documented and how that's supported and what you're based, you know, what laws are you basically relying on? I mean, I'm just involved in an engagement right now where the conversation started with, oh, we're doing these things because these laws require us. And so then I come back with, okay, so you're willing to put in writing that the reason you have these three initiatives is because they are all required by these three laws. Well, then all of a sudden it's like, well, no, not exact, right? So you have this back and forth and that starts to give you some more progress. And I think in the end, what I'm seeing is, we talk about getting back to neutral all the time. You have explicit bad actors that are going to keep acting badly because they're all in. But you've got a lot of people that are, you know, trying to do the right thing in one way or another. And maybe they're confused or they're just being, you know, have perverse incentives. But we're starting to see a lot of them get back to neutral and do things like, okay, we're going to commit to talking expressly about the ROI, talking about the expected value. We're going to be transparent about our conflicts of interest. And all of that is to the good because then we get back to free enterprise, the marketplace of ideas, the marketplace generally, and it starts to assess these information, these issues and the information coming out, and we get better results.
4: Love to hear that, brother. Hey, listen, you guys do some great work, Stefan. How can our listeners support you and follow the work that you guys do? What are some of the best ways?
5: Well, certainly just come by theheritage.org, heritage.org, our website. I mean, I'm biased, obviously, but I think it's a great website. I think anybody that goes there will find it to be one where you get, you know, it's very easy to check out all the different things we're doing. You can go specifically to where I work primarily, which is the American Investor Initiative, as you mentioned. And then you can also follow me on X at Stefan Padfield. I try to put out a lot of things that are related to the work that we're doing.
4: Stefan, as one of your followers on X, I can confirm you put out a lot of great stuff. So yeah, give Stefan a follow. Man, we appreciate you guys so much, brother. Thank you for joining us today. And I look forward to hearing more about what's going on with this and the other initiatives. I wish we had more time to talk about the other things you guys have going on because you guys constantly have things in the fire. But God bless you, brother. Thanks so much for joining us today, Stefan.
5: Thank you. you, and God bless you and all the good work you and the folks there are doing. Thank you.
4: Thank you, brother. Folks, there he is, Stefan Padfield, principal for the American Investor Initiative, senior legal fellow at the Heritage Foundation. Can't say enough good things about him. Great stuff. Hey, listen, if you have to leave us, hope you have a great rest of the day, folks. For the rest of you, we got more financial issues coming up on the other side. You can give us a call. The number is 610-363-1110, or you can join us at financialissues.org on the live chat. 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
6: I was pregnant when I was 21 years old. For me, I was scared. I was shaking. I Googled places to abort. We drive there, and as soon as we get there, I open the door, and the first thing that I see is a bunch of Bible verses in the walls. They gave me a little counseling session. They gave me the pregnancy test again, and they do an ultrasound. And that's when everything changed. When I saw my baby, and when I heard her heartbeat, that was it. We decided with my boyfriend at the time, which is now my husband, to continue the pregnancy together. We started coming to the classes, doing our homework, getting counseling together. We've seen the hand of God ever since we stepped into the pregnancy center.
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4: 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You can watch them as well there. And you can check out Stewardship Today, by the way, also our new Saturday weekend show that we have. Great show there. Some interesting chat comments that we saw there in the chat, Sam. You had mentioned one about what was it, Sam? One of Obama's former climate scientists basically admitted that it's a bunch of nonsense.
12: Yeah, this guy's really interesting. Stephen E. Koonin, he's a climate advisor to the Obama administration. He wrote a whole book called Unsettled, What Climate Science Tells Us, What It Doesn't, and Why It Matters. He's really interesting. The book goes into detail about how a lot of the climate predictions are a bunch of garbage, and the small number of them that are potentially true, he's like, you know, it'd probably be better just to try to adapt to the weather, as humans have been doing for thousands of years, than trying to geoengineer the weather.
13: That's exactly right. That's exactly right, man. And, you know, that's what we see, folks. I was talking with the guys in the break right here. And listen, I'm a simple guy. Okay, you all know that. That's no surprise. Very simple, actually. And so what I like to do is I just like to look at, if there's a picture describing the situation, I love to be able to see that. And I asked the guys if they could find a picture of the Statue of Liberty in the 1800s in Ellis Island versus the Statue of Liberty today. And I did a little research as well myself and looked. And I got to tell you, Ellis Island in the 1800s, late 1800s versus Ellis Island today, the water level really hasn't risen much. I mean, if the climate crisis was true, don't you think New York City would be half underwater at this point? And yet it's still the same.
12: Simple man in that I want to deal with problems as they arise,
13: right.
12: Not create problems and react to. Exactly. Well, actually, I do that, but my therapist says I should.
13: Exactly right. So listen, folks, one of you in the chat said this. I think, what was it? Who said that? It was one of you guys said, but yeah, Tony, there you go. Tony from Houston was saying, you know, our founder, Dan Celia, said this back in 2019, the climate change subject is a political agenda, nothing more. That is exactly right. It's exactly right. This is about control. This is about stoking fear. We talk about this often on the show, folks. That's why you have to have a sound mind. The Bible talks about having a sound mind. God does not give us a spirit of fear, but power, love, and a sound mind. Because when your mind is not sound, when you're fearful, you're so much more easily susceptible to giving up control, particularly to a statist government. We've seen that throughout the 20th century. When people are afraid, when crises come, whether manufactured or real, they will give up their freedoms so, so easily. So we have to be vigilant against this, folks. I'm not saying that there isn't place for government. I believe government should be very limited and small, but certainly it should not be the thing that we run to solve all of our problems, whether manufactured or real. We need to run to Christ. We need to trust in the wisdom that he's given to us and understand that God has placed government in its lane for its purpose, not to be the saviors of mankind, and especially not to create or fabricate different crises so that they can just gain control, because that's really what it's all about. I'm a simple guy. Again, you might disagree. Give us a call, 610-363-1110.
12: I like Robert's comment. He said, I had a talk the other day with Quinn the Eskimo and his pet polar bear. All is well up north. I reminded Robert, Quinn might be well today, but he might not be well tomorrow because of that polar bear. They're safe
13: nasty.
12: Pets.
13: Yeah, that's right. I'd be a lot more concerned about the polar bear than the ice caps.
12: What is it? One of the few animals that actively hunt human beings,
13: yeah,
12: you
13: seriously.
12: Know?
13: Seriously. Yeah.
12: Good
13: that's
12: for
13: why
12: you,
13: nobody
12: Quinn.
13: Lives up there, right? Except for the Eskimos. That's good stuff. Yeah, great comment there.
12: So Robert. Maybe they know the tricks we don't know
13: there
12: to
13: you
12: tame
13: go.
12: The polar
13: absolutely.
12: Bears.
13: Absolutely. Hey, folks, listen, I want to pivot for just a moment here. I'm very excited to announce this. So if you go to financialissues.org and you go to the Take Action page. We have kind of a new petition that we are putting out here. And I'm happy to say, I'm humbled to say, it's kind of related to the article that I penned last week on how Netflix is profaning the Chronicles of Narnia and turning Aslan basically transgender. Aslan, of course, is the Christ figure of Narnia. We have a petition up on the website right now. If you go to that Take Action page, it'll take you there. Our title is They Turned Aslan Into a Punchline. You may be funding it without knowing it. And so what we want to do is we want to tell Netflix enough is enough. Now, we understand, listen, even if we get a lot of people signing this petition, the chances of Netflix changing and maybe giving up the rights to Narnia or becoming biblically responsible, you know, it's a tall order. It's a tall order, all right?
12: Stranger things have happened.
13: Stranger things have happened, yeah, for sure.
12: I'm very skeptical.
13: Absolutely. But that's not really the point, folks. The point of this is that we want them to know what they have done is wrong. And it's not just with Narnia.
12: Yeah.
13: Not
12: it'd be one thing if this was a one-off thing.
13: A one-off
12: it's like,
13: thing.
12: Yeah, they hired
13: absolutely.
12: Someone who was a little too quote unquote creative.
13: Yeah, exactly right. Netflix has pornography on its platform. It's LGBTQ collection.
12: Cuties. Remember Cuties?
13: Yeah. A ridiculously profane, horrible
12: about sexualizing
13: show.
12: Children.
13: Basically softcore pornography, sexualizing children. It's ghastly, ghastly. The problem is if you have a 401k or you have an index fund, or some kind of managed retirement account, there's a good chance you own Netflix. Seriously, there's a good chance that you own it. And you've been funding this for years without realizing it. Folks, this is why biblically responsible investing is so very important. And this is why we talk often, you hear a lot on our show, we talk about 401ks and we say, hey, listen, your 401k, it's tough to find biblically responsible 401ks. I'm not saying that they're not out there. Timothy Plan has some, but boy, if you have a 401k, the chances that you're funding this is pretty high. So it's time to put Netflix in their place. It's time to tell them that we are not okay with this. And it's also time, if you're not doing so right now, to invest with biblical integrity, to not invest in corporations that hate you. The premise of the article I wrote is that Netflix basically hates Christians. This is an attack on Christianity. It's not just an attack on Narnia. It's an attack on Christianity. They take our symbols, they profane them, they turn them into something wretched and evil and perverse as a way to kind of win the cultural war of attrition. And we're not standing for it. We will not stand for it. We're going to stand against this. And so I would encourage each of you, go to financialissues.org, click that take action button and sign that petition. It's a great petition. Our CEO, Michael Cardinal, wrote it. It's very, very well said. It brings the fight right to Netflix's doorstep, pulls no punches. So go and sign that right now. Once again, this is about defending the Christian faith, defending our Christian values. Listen, our hope and prayer is that Netflix sees this and they say, hey, you know what? These guys are right. These guys are right. We cannot do this anymore, and we will pray to that end. But whether or not that happens, there's a fight to be fought, and we're going to fight it. So go ahead and sign that petition there, folks. We can go ahead and put that in the chat there. In fact, Sam, why don't we do that? Let's drop
12: I already did. I'm way ahead of you, man.
13: You're the man. See, yeah. Seth wouldn't have gotten far with
12: this. But what we want you to do is share this with fellow believers, This is more about getting the word out about BRI than it really is about Netflix. This is about exposing what so many people are unknowingly investing in, or maybe they know they're doing it, but they've just never really considered the implications.
13: Exactly right. And the reality of this is that if you're listening to Financial Issues and you like the show, you're probably a partner, maybe you're a monthly soldier, you're probably not investing in Netflix because you've listened to us. So good job. Well done. This is why, though, we need to get the word out. You need to tell your pastor. You need to tell your elders. You need to tell fellow Christians. Maybe you go to a Christian school and you've got families. Maybe you have a life group or a community group. Those are the people that need to know about this because they are the people who also love God. They want to honor him. They want to be good stewards. But because they're not listeners to Financial Issues, because they don't live and breathe the world of biblically responsible investing, there's a good chance they have a 401k, and there's a good chance it might be in an index fund that has Netflix in it. And so they need to be made aware of where their money's going to. Let's do this together, folks. Go ahead and sign that petition and then pass it along, just like Sam said. Yeah, that's great stuff there. And follow that link that Sam put in the chat. Again, to quote another great Christian work of literature, Frodo wouldn't have gotten far without Sam. And to add my quote, neither would have Seth. So there you go. 610-363.
12: I'm still not carrying with you, though. That's not going to happen.
13: You're not carrying me up the...
12: No, we're not going to do that.
13: Well, I'm a little bit offended, but that's... Yeah. No, I'm just kidding. 610-363-1110. Sam, we got a comment there from Cheryl in the chat about Kevin Warsh. What's she saying there?
12: Oh, let me see. So Cheryl is just worried about Kevin Warsh, I said, cracking down on the Fed HQ. That's one of our ticker lower thirds. And she wanted to know, does he know something that we don't know? I wanted to clarify what he's really cracking down on there is just those really overblown renovations where, you know, they were supposed to be updating the plumbing and the carpet and maybe putting in some new light bulbs. But instead, they were like, why don't we could do that, but we could also put in some new marble and maybe a beehive garden on the roof, you know, build the Palace of Versailles. Why not? Kevin Warsh is saying maybe that's a little too much. Maybe we should stick to the budget. So absolutely, that's what he's cracking down on.
13: Yeah, Cheryl, I'm glad that you brought that up. I would think he doesn't know anything that we already don't know. I think what Kevin Warsh knows is that what Jerome Powell and the former administration was trying to do is foolish and stupid, quite frankly. And so he's saying, we're not going to do that.
12: The only thing he might know now is the full details of the budget of the renovations and go, oh my good golly gosh. Yeah.
13: Well, listen, who's going to tend those bees on the rooftop if not the Fed?
12: I'll do
13: it. What I'm saying? It's crazy. Yeah, Cheryl, it's good that you brought that up. I am delighted to see this, Sam. I think seeing Kevin Warsh have some self-awareness, we've talked about this before, knowing that the Federal Reserve has its own lane, just like the government we talked about, and knowing that those types of things, the Palace of Versailles remodel for the Fed is just ridiculous. They're not kings and emperors. They're really public servants. They're servants of the people. and they should not be living lavishly.
12: You guys are bankers.
13: That's what they are. That's what
12: I mean, I get it. We want our buildings to look nice, but
13: and listen,
12: there's
13: extravagant. Exactly right. I'm all for things like being good, true, and beautiful. I don't want some brutalist architecture, but good grief, we don't need to spend hundreds of millions of taxpayer dollars. I assume it's taxpayer dollars paying for this. I'm not sure where else the money's coming from. So there it is. 610-363-1110. One more segment, folks. We'll get to your questions on the other side of this break. Be right back.

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5: 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Why don't you? It's lively today. Brian from Wildwood, Missouri. I got to read this comment. That's a good one. These TV show producers create content that mocks or makes Christians or Christianity look bad, but they don't dare do that with Muslims or Islam. Brian, you're right. I think it's because people don't want to be called Islamophobes. That's one of those kind of titles right up there. They don't want to be called racist either. They don't want to be called misogynistic, whatever it is. But I actually see that, believe it or not, as that's just further proof of the credibility of Christianity because there's so much hatred towards it. You have to ask the question why. And the question why is because it's actually true. And Romans 1 tells us that people suppress the truth in their hearts. And so they don't want to admit that God is who he says he is. I actually believe fundamentally that there are no true atheists. You have people who claim to be atheists, but really all they are is God haters. They just hate God. There's enough knowledge, there's enough evidence out there in this world, general revelation, for people to know God exists and to either reject or submit to him, and they've rejected him. That's all it is. Do you agree, Sam?
6: I would say so for the most part.
5: Yeah, sure. Good comment there, Brian. I love that. Sam, let's get to Paul here. Paul's 69. What's he asking?
6: Paul says, question regarding the latest additions to the buy list, Vion and SKHY. On Schwab, there is an alert for these that says you may be charged fees by the bank that custodies that this ADR. Can you explain what this would be, and are there any special IRS filing requirements because of the ADR?
5: Yeah, Paul, glad to do that. We actually answered a similar question last week, but I'll just explain it again. So an ADR, it's American Depository Receipt. It's a negotiable certificate issued by a U.S. depository bank that represents shares of a foreign company's stock. So it allows U.S. investors to buy and sell shares of non-U.S. companies on U.S. exchanges or over the counter in U.S. dollars without dealing directly with foreign markets or foreign currencies or things like that. One ADR can represent one, a fraction, or multiple shares of the underlying foreign stock. The dividends usually are paid out in U.S. dollars. The ADRs are subject to U.S. securities, regulations, and reporting in particular. Owning an ADR does not automatically trigger unique or extra IRS forms simply because it is an ADR. The ADRs of foreign currencies are treated as ownership of foreign stock for U.S. tax purposes. All this stuff I'm explaining, by the way, brother, it might be good for you if you have further questions to consult a tax professional. They might be able to understand a little bit better. But to my understanding and research, there's no automatic extra form just for an ADR. There's no special IRS form required merely because the investment is structured as one. So some practical things we can do is just rely on the 1099 from your U.S. broker and keep the records of any foreign taxes withheld if you plan to claim the credit. And then for larger, complexer holdings or if the underlying company has unusual characteristics, like a possible PFIC status, you might consult a tax professional or CPA, just like we said earlier. They can depend on the specific company, all that stuff. Paul, for you, I'll tell you, Vion does not currently charge an ADR. SKHY does. So just to keep that in mind. It's a great question, brother. I appreciate you asking. I appreciate you doing the due diligence as well. That's good stewardship, folks, right there, is combing through everything and knowing all the implications of owning certain types of investments. So, Paul, good on you, brother. I appreciate that. Let's get to our next question, Sam. I believe Tony's up next. What do we have from Tony?
6: Tony, age 74, I bought some shares in FISM code FP60 from an after-tax brokerage account through one of the brokerages mentioned often on the show. I was informed that I could not reinvest the dividends in more shares of the same investment. Is that typical for a preferred stock? Being in an after-tax account, I'll have to pay tax on the dividends anyway, so I guess I'll just take the dividend and then just re-buy the shares. Your thoughts?
5: So it's a good question. I'll tell you, some preferreds do allow reinvesting dividends through a what's called a stock dividend reinvestment plan. It's also called a DRIP, dividend reinvestment plan there. So according to my research, you can't reinvest FP60 using a DRIP. And for this reason, usually the brokerage would deny it as well. This particular holding, FP60, offers a distribution reinvestment plan, but it only applies to its common units. So if you hold the common stock, then you can do it. The official plan lets common unit holders reinvest cash distributions into additional common units. Preferred units, including Series I, are not covered. So, and then another method could be a brokerage automatic reinvestment, but like you shared with us, your brokerage isn't allowing that, so it's not an option for you. So for these reasons, just taking the dividend and then rebuying the shares might seem to be the best option. That's what I would think you probably do there, Tony. That's a good question, brother, and thank you for asking that one. Let's get to the next one, Sam. I have Kimberly up next. Is that correct? You have Kimberly up next?
6: That's who I have, too.
5: Awesome. We're on the same page,
6: folks. It's so exciting, even for a Monday.
5: I know.
6: Yeah. So, Kimberly, age 71, I attempted to invest some cash in my IRA held at Charles Schwab's in FDUXX. I'm not able to do that as they do not buy the money market fund. They do have their own money funds I could invest in. Are any of their funds biblically responsible? If not, are there any other options for cash investment through Schwab, or should I roll the cash over into Fidelity?
5: Well, Kimberly, thanks for that question. I'll tell you this. Most of Schwab's options for mutual funds are dirty, unfortunately. That's just the way it goes. Now, Charles Schwab does, so they don't offer a standalone traditional bank money market account, but rather what they offer are Schwab money funds. That's what they call them. They're money market mutual funds held inside a brokerage account. Again, these ones, because they're Schwab products, you're going to be hard-pressed to find one that's clean. I did do some research for you. There is a Schwab government money market ETF that right now is screening clean. The ticker symbol for that is SGVT. Now, keep in mind, it's an ETF. You might just consider the Timothy Plan fixed income ETF for that. And especially, you know, just because it's screening clean today doesn't mean it's going to screen clean tomorrow. A Schwab product, I mean, I would really encourage you to use some scrutiny there. And again, it's not one of our holdings, so we're not looking at it regularly. So that'd be on you to have to look at it and make sure that if it adds new companies, those companies are still clean as well. But technically, there is a clean option today, as of today, October the 5th, 2026. Money market funds, interestingly enough, they can be kind of a mixed bag, but for the most part, they will screen clean because they're, you know, mainly invested in bonds and CDs and different things like that. So you might have government U.S. Treasury funds, you might have prime funds or multiple tax exempt funds there. But yeah, I would tell you, Kimberly, I might consider, Maybe you will just open up a different one, you know, use the Fidelity money market, or maybe you could use, like we said, that Timothy Plan fixed income ETF. Now it is an ETF, so it's not technically safe as a money market is safe. So if I were you, I would just consider this. And again, this you got to go before the Lord with this one here. But I don't think it's a bad idea to roll the cash over to another brokerage that allows for a regular money market fund. That just seems to me to be kind of the simplest thing for you to do. I hope that that helps you, Kimberly, and that is a good question. I'm glad that you're asking that. And it is unfortunate that Schwab doesn't offer the normal money market fund. I wish they did, because that'd make it a lot easier. But, you know, folks, that is a good lesson, too, as well. You've heard us say this before. We don't promote or condemn necessarily any particular brokerage platform, but that's something to consider as well. If you've got a traditional money market and you just want to keep it in a traditional money market, you know, that's just something to consider, is maybe finding a platform that has that makes it easy for you.
7: And if you're looking for a brokerage, remember, go to the resources page, yeah. Stewardship right. Downloads. There's a PDF there called Choosing a Brokerage Firm.
5: Exactly. Love that. It's good. That's good stuff. Hey, Sam, you had shared a really great quote there in the chat from, I think it was Blaise Pascal. Can you read that?
7: I love Blaise Pascal. Yeah. Christian Ponce is a wonderful, wonderful book. It can be a little weird because it's just his notes before he died. Sure. It was going to be a full book, but there are some bangers in there. One of them is this. There are only three types of people in the world. Those who have found God and serve him, those who have not found God and seek him, and those who live not seeking or finding him. The first are rational and happy, the second unhappy and rational, and the third foolish and unhappy.
5: That's spot on. That really is spot on. You know, we've been talking in Bible study just about the Proverbs. We're in Proverbs 13 right now. And it is often interesting, Sam, how the fool is very often compared equally to the wicked, and that fools and wicked people tend to be the same people. They're foolish in so far as that they've rejected God, and because of their rejection of God, that actually makes their hearts wicked. That they do not have soft hearts. They don't trust in God as their savior. They don't submit to him. Boy, Pascal was really good with that one there. I think that's spot on. And folks, listen, I don't. You know, we're talking about this whole Netflix thing here. We don't want to come down hard on Netflix just because we don't like them. I did take it a little personally that they decided to trans Aslan. I think that is a personal shot, absolutely. But ultimately, that's not the reason why we're coming after them necessarily, why we're bringing this petition. What we're doing simply is raising awareness, and we're trying to be faithful. And we want, in the end of the day, I'd love every Netflix executive to come to faith in Christ. It'd be a wonderful ending to this story, wouldn't it? Wonderful ending. If they all trusted in Christ as their saviors, many of them, I don't think, do. Their foolish hearts are darkened. That's why they're allowing this type of stuff. That's why they're also funding the LGBTQ movement and abortion, and why they have pornography on their platform, and they're unapologetic about it. Listen, folks, for all of us, I hope that all of you, your heart is pricked that you will not invest in Netflix. And I kind of also hope, in fact, not kind of, I also do hope that your heart is pricked enough that you also won't give them any patronage dollars either. But again, that's something that's between you and the Lord. But that's a decision that I've made, not to have a Netflix account, not to watch things on Netflix. And I'm very comfortable with that decision. All of that, folks, listen, our desire is to honor God. Our desire is to honor God. It's to be faithful. It's to glorify Christ. And that's what we're trying to do here with our money. It was a great show. We're grateful to have you today, folks. Hope you'll join us tomorrow. Twyla Braze is coming back on tomorrow. We had some unfinished business from our conversation last week that we're going to wrap up once again. So I hope you'll join us tomorrow morning. Until then, remember, it's all the Lord's. It's all his. Let's be found good and faithful stewards. Thank you for investing with biblical integrity. God bless. See you.

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1: Let's take a quick look at the weather across the Amarillo area today. Mostly clear skies, high temperature about 80 degrees. Tonight, overnight low mid to upper 50s. Tomorrow and Wednesday, high temperature mid 80s. 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Flashpoint is a televised program that we use the audio from for our radio purposes. Flashpoint is a program that focuses on pertinent issues currently facing America and delivers news and commentary under the anointing, encouraging evidence and hope that God is working to bring about His plans and purposes in these turbulent times. Gene Bailey is the host of Flashpoint, along with regular contributors such as Mario Murillo, Hank Cunnerman, and Lance Walnow. And now, here is the latest episode of Flashpoint.
2: Good evening, everyone. I'm Gene Bailey, and you are watching Flashpoint. Listen, tonight's a very special night because I was at church. Terry and I go to church at Mercy Culture with Pastor Landon Schott. And we were listening to him preach, and he taught a message, and I thought, you know, this is a great message that I think everyone in the Flashpoint Army needs to hear. So it's a little bit different tonight, different Flashpoint, but it's very much needed. And I want you to hear about what spiritual warfare really is. Now, there's been a lot of issues, and I know some people get kind of all caught up in like, ooh, that sounds spooky, spiritual warfare. Those of us that have lived it know exactly what it is. So I want you to listen, get your pen, get your Bible, take notes. You want to write down the scriptures, go back and study this for yourself. Three strategies of why spiritual warfare. He's going to talk about this, but I'm going to give you a heads up. Number one, fight with the Word of God, the Bible. Number two, fight with worship. And number three, ask the Lord to fight for you. This is simple stuff, but you cannot fight this spiritual warfare in your flesh. You cannot do that. You cannot. You will be eaten alive. And if anything, right now with what's going on in our nation, what's going on with this election, we're in the midst of spiritual warfare. That's not even counting what's going on in your personal life. So let's go to church with Pastor Landon Schott, Mercy Culture, spiritual warfare.
3: Okay, I'm going to talk about today wise versus foolish spiritual warfare. I want to warn you of what is unwise spiritual warfare. This is one of the greatest mistakes you can make. Please hear me. I'm going to slow down to go slow through this. I have seen pastors. I have seen self-proclaimed spiritual leaders. I have seen people on TV and stages that know God but make this mistake. So I do not want you to make this mistake. I would say this is one of the greatest mistakes you can make in spiritual warfare. I would put it in the category, this is one of the most foolish things you can do. Are you ready with me? The worst thing you can do in spiritual warfare is personally come against demonic forces. Let me say it a different way. You pick fights with devils. Out of immaturity, I have watched pastors get on stage and they get excited. And when they get excited, they get stupid. And they start saying, and I come against this and we come against that. And we're tearing down this. And I don't know what I'm doing, but I'm picking fights with the enemy. I'd put it like this. How many have served in the military? You've been in any form of combat? Okay. So imagine that you're facing the enemy, okay? And the enemy is in their stronghold and you're in your stronghold. But you're like, you know what? I'm going to go pick a fight with the enemy. So you get your AK and you just pulling down the trigger and it's guns blazing and you're running out to the battle lines, brrr, just shooting everyone. And you're like, come and get me. What is every enemy going to do? Smoke you. And that's what happens when you engage in a reckless, foolish spiritual warfare where you start personally coming against demons, you get spiritually smoked. Now, I'm going to show you a scripture of this happening, and then I'm going to explain how it happens in your life. Look at this, Acts chapter 19. It says this, beginning in verse 13, it's in your notes. Then some itinerant Jewish exorcists This would be like a Facebook prophet. Undertook to invoke the name of the Lord Jesus, who had evil, or those who had evil spirits. Look at this. They said, I adjure you in Jesus whom Paul proclaims. Seven sons of Jewish high priest named Sceva were doing this. But the evil spirit answered them and said, Jesus, I know. Paul, I recognize. But who are you? This is not going to go well. The man who had the evil spirit leaped on them, mastered all of them, empowered them. So they fled out of the house naked and wounded. How many know that didn't go as planned? Watch this. These itinerant ministries, these self-proclaimed ministers, these house church appointed leaders decided that they had authority over demons. So they started saying, in the name of Jesus, whom Paul preaches, come out. Now, this will blow some of your bad theology and doctrine that all you have to do is say the name of Jesus. Because all you have to do is say the name of Jesus. According to this scripture, that's not true. Because they invoked a name, watch, that they did not know. That word invoke in the Greek is the word onomazo. It means to identify something with a character that you're unfamiliar with. Here's what it means, is they had no relationship with God. But they were familiar with Jesus and saw signs and wonders, saw the fruit of Jesus' ministry, saw the fruit of Paul's ministry. So they tried to use other people's relationships to gain authority over principalities when they didn't have a relationship with Jesus to begin with. And the Bible says that they left beaten and naked. They were stripped of their authority and dignity because they

responded, "It is written." God himself responded with his own holy word. Now here's the problem. You can't respond, "It is written," when you don't know what is written. So you end up responding, "I rebuke you in the name of me who Pastor Landon told me about." Because you don't know scripture for yourself. That's why you gotta hide his word in your heart. Why spiritual warfare is responding with the word. Number two, why spiritual warfare is you fight with worship. Whew, the Lord taught me something this week. I shared it with Pastor Jasmine. I'm excited about this. 1 Samuel 16:23. This is a little confusing. And when you begin to study this in the Word of God, so if you were in the Bible app and you clicked on this and you said, "Go deeper," you can find what I'm going to tell you that you would miss if you just read it plainly. Let me show you. 1 Samuel 16:23. Whenever a harmful spirit from God was upon Saul, David took the lyre and played it in his hand. So he was refreshed and well, and the harmful spirit departed from him. If you read that at face value, you would think that God sent a spirit to Saul and God was harassing Saul. But when you study in the Hebrew and you use the app, you'll find the original language, and it doesn't mean God sent a spirit. When you actually break this down, it's he left God's covering. So there was evil spirits that God was keeping from Saul, but when he rebelled against the authority, when he rebelled, remember that with the divination of witchcraft, we get that word from Saul. So Saul enters witchcraft through rebellion. He's rebelling against God. And now he's being harassed by spirits. How many seen the show House of David? Okay. Shows great depiction of the harassment, the demonic harassment that could have been on Saul. So here's the thing. According to the word of God, David would come and he would worship. And when he would worship, those demonic spirits would lift. The Lord showed me something in the spirit. I want to tell you what I mean by that. When he shows me something in the spirit, I see visions as I'm in spiritual atmospheres or when I'm focused on God, and I will see spiritual daydreams. You got to pay attention when God speaks to you in spiritual daydreams or in visions. And I was in a worship setting, and I realized in this worship setting, the place I was in, the ministry I was in, did not have the worship that would resist the warfare they were engaged into. I saw it. I saw the enemy crushing this ministry because they didn't have the worship that sustains it. Your worship has to reflect your warfare. So let me help you. If you're in for liberty and justice, you need to turn up your worship. If you're in the justice residence, you need to turn up your worship. If you're serving in Citizens for Life, you need to turn up your worship. If you're going on with 33rd into unreached people groups in third world countries, you better turn up your worship. If you don't turn up your worship, when you get to the place of warfare, you will not have the strength to sustain it because you didn't worship your way through it. And I'm telling you, the same way when we engage in worship, we see the hand of God lift up demonic forces. I would encourage you to evaluate your own worship. Number three, I love this. This is my favorite of all. I maybe should have done the reverse order because this is my number one. The number one strategy of spiritual warfare, you ready for this? Is you just ask the Lord to fight the battle for you. This is what you do. You ask the Lord to fight your battle. It is one of the wisest ways to engage in spiritual warfare. Let me show you. So we see this in Jude 1:9. In Jude 1:9, it is a story of the archangel Michael contending with the devil, okay? This is spiritual warfare, disputing over the body of Moses. Don't have time to explain that right here. You could use it, go find out through the app, okay? But what's this? He did not presume to pronounce a blasphemous judgment, but said to Satan, "The Lord rebuke you." Let me break some of this down real fast. A blasphemous judgment is an offense to God by operating in standards beneath his nature or character by declaring an accusation without honor or dignity. So when the archangel Michael is in a battle with Satan, his response is not as an archangel, "I come against you, I slay you," but the archangel says, "The Lord rebuke you." Now, can we not be dumb Christians? Can we just not? So hold on. If it's the strategy of the archangel, don't you think it should be the strategy of the people of God? So watch, stop doing weird things. Stop doing weird things. Use the strategies

0: God's word gives us and come in alignment. So what are we doing? We're using the word. We're using worship, and we're asking the Lord to fight for you. Now that we have determined that, let's get into principalities. Let's define it. We get it from Ephesians 6:12. There's about 8 scriptures that mention principalities, and all but one refer to this kind of principality that I'm talking about. It says this in Ephesians 6:12, we do not wrestle against flesh and blood, but against the rulers, that word is principality in the Greek, against the authorities, against the cosmic powers over this present darkness, against spiritual forces of evil in heavenly places. In the Greek, we get the word arche, which means the ruler, first in rank or authority. So principalities are high-ranking demonic rulers. Principalities are the domain or the territory under rule or demonic authority. So just for clarity, demons are evil spirits that are opposed to the will of God to seek to destroy people through deception, bondage, and rebellion. But principalities are high-ranking demonic spirits that influences regions, cultures, governments, and people groups against the will of God. So if I was simplifying a principality, my simple definition would be a high-ranking demonic being. That's what a principality is. It is a high-ranking demonic being. So when I say the word principality, I'd like you to think of our word that you may be more familiar with, a municipality. A municipality is a city or local government or under an organized government. So in the same way, a principality carries the rule or dominion of a larger area. So the Bible gives us these spiritual regions that are connected to Daniel 10. So in Daniel 10, verse 13, it says the prince of the kingdom of Persia. It's not talking about a man prince. It's talking about a demonic principality. See, the Persia was actually a kingdom or a region. Yet Daniel reveals there's a spiritual or demonic prince of Persia. Again, in Daniel 10, 20, he says, I will return and fight against the prince of Persia. When I go out, behold, the prince of Greece will come. So now he identifies there's another principality in another region. So scripture shows us that powers are associated with earthly kingdoms or regions. Are you following me?
1: Yes.
0: Okay. Now I want to be clear, because maybe you've heard the term spiritual mapping before, and I don't adhere to spiritual mapping. I wouldn't even describe what I'm doing as spiritual mapping in the way that some people do. So I want to be very clear with that if you get into spiritual warfare philosophies that are outside of mercy culture. So I'm going to show you maps, and I'm going to show you geographical regions because the Bible says that there are, and I'm going to show you how I found these through prayer and how to respond to them. But this isn't the strategy that is in the social media world on spiritual mapping. Are you with me? Okay. So when we began our journey, I began praying in a mercy culture, and I would go over the city of Fort Worth, and I would stand on a parking garage, and I would pray over the city. And as I began to pray over the city, I believe the Lord started showing me. This parking garage is about 10 stories high-ish, and I would look out on all four areas, surrounding areas of Fort Worth, and I began to pray over these areas. As I began to pray over these areas, I started feeling, sensing, and discerning these strongholds in these areas. So I'm going to show you what the Lord showed over Fort Worth, and then I'm going to show you what the Lord showed me over America. So what I saw was a spirit or principality over the east side of Fort Worth called competition. Competition is when your will is competing against God's will. This creates rivals in Christ instead of co-laborers in Christ. You're not in unity with God, therefore you're not in unity with other parts of the body of Christ. Competition doesn't advance the kingdom, it divides it. But this Genesis 6:3, the Lord said, my spirit will not contend or compete with humans forever. There's this competition that has made its way into humanity and into the body of Christ. The greatest form of competition is your will in competition with God's will. But if your will's in competition with God's will, you'll never find yourself in the perfect will of God. And if you're competing against God, you will compete against your brothers and sisters in Christ. I'll put it this way. So many brothers and sisters in Christ think that they are fighting each other when you should be on the Lord's side. So watch this. If you're coming against other brothers and sisters in Christ, maybe they have different theological beliefs. Maybe they have different minor differences, women in ministry, Holy Spirit, different things like that. But they're not massive theological found doctrinal issues, okay? They're second or third tier issues. But if you start coming against your brother and sister in Christ, here's the problem. You start acting like they are the enemy instead of the real enemy you're supposed to come against. So you have to be mindful if you are on the Lord's side or the body of Christ, you should not be attacking your brothers and sisters in Christ. I did a podcast recently on healthy confrontation, and it gives strategies how you can challenge your brothers and sisters in Christ without attacking your brothers and sisters in Christ. Now, I'm saying that, but here's also another part of this. There's some people that pretend that they're your brothers, but they're not your brothers. They are wolves in sheep clothing trying to deceive you. I'm going to give you an example, and some of you might think this is intense, but that's okay. You're a big boy, big girl, and you need to be handle it. There's a politician out there named James Tallarico, and he is pretending that he is a Christian. He is pretending he comes from a progressive, woke, abomination denomination that is promoting the things that God says is evil and sinful in his holy word, twisting, manipulating scripture. So I want to be clear about this. James Tallarico and his progressive rainbow friends are not on the Lord's side. These are not brothers and sisters in Christ. And I got to be careful right here. Pastor, you mean to tell me if someone's struggling with same-sex attraction, they're not a brother and sister in Christ? No, I'm not saying that. How many have temptation in their life? Let me see your hands. Okay? Everybody. If you don't have your hand up, you're a liar. Everybody deals with temptation. I'm talking about someone who has given into temptation. You have fully given yourself over to it. And now you actually speak the opposite of what God's word says. Put that graphic of the wolf back up. James Tallarico said this recently. He said, Christianity and Islam are the same thing. No, sir. So watch, you have proved you're not wearing Team Jesus. When you think Team Islam is the same team. What you are a wolf trying to indoctrinate stupid Christians that don't know God and don't know God's word. Say, Pastor, do you have to use stupid? Well, Proverbs 16 says it, and it says, he who hates correction is stupid. So I'm just preaching the Bible. So you have to know the difference between who is someone that may be deceived, who is someone that may be immature, who is someone that maybe you just disagree with, but you're still brothers and sisters in Christ, versus who is a wolf trying to prey upon the people of God. Ask the Holy Spirit for discernment. He'll help you. I gotta go. Second one is greed over the west side. Greed is when you bow to mammon. I'll talk about mammon more in a moment. Mammon is when money masters you. Mammon is when money becomes your first love. Greed is the selfish desire for more. It's when enough is never enough for the greedy. 1 John 2:15 says, do not love the world nor the things of the world. If anyone loves the world, the Father is not in him. Number three, on the south side of Fort Worth, I saw lust. Lust is an ungodly desire that refuses God's boundaries. We see this in Romans chapter 1, where it says they exchanged the truth of God for a lie. And God gave them over to their lustful passions. That word passion is the word pathos, which means having strong feelings, raw emotions that are not guided by God. This is what we call lust. It actually goes in to describe this in the Greek as the word shameful lust or the state of dishonor. This is important you understand the difference. This isn't you lust, you give into lust, you fight lust, you're resisting lust, you're in a war of lust, you're working past your flesh and you're trying to live godly, but you're fighting it. The state of dishonor is when you have fully engaged in this. It is now who you are. It is your pronouns. It is your identity. It's on your house. This is your identity. That is the state of shameful lust. It's not the average Christian that is fighting, that is winning some days, losing some days, that are figuring out the battle between the flesh and spirit. Are you following me? Number four, I saw rebellion on the north side. If you didn't see the rebellion message, I would encourage you to go back and watch it because it will unpack this even greater. Rebellion is defying God's authority and refusing to obey or to submit to him. Rebellion is when you say no to God, and 1 Samuel 15 tells us that rebellion is witchcraft. So when I preached this 3 years ago, I just talked about Fort Worth, but something significant happened in the last 3 years. And it's important if you are a member of this church, if you're a member of this church, you've gone through Connect, this is your house, wave your hand at me so I know who I'm talking to, okay? So if you're a member of this church, you need to understand this. Sometimes people have a hard time understanding why we go to DC and why we do these other things and why do we speak out on these issues, because you do not just attend a local church. When you realize that you're not a part of a local church, okay, and I'm not trying to be weird with terms, but you're part of an apostolic ministry that has local church campuses, but has regional and beginning to have national influence and authority. Here's what it means, that we don't just pastor Fort Worth. We're pastoring Texas, and we're pastoring now into the nation as the Lord leads us. Do you understand what that means? So a lot of people are like, well, why do you keep talking about homosexuality? Why are you talking about this? Why are you talking about that? Why are you talking about this? It's this reason, is we are responsible. Yes. I talked with the pastor. He actually came by our church office one time, and he's like, man, what's it like to be Landon Schott? I'm like, what a weird question. He's like, I like to go below the radar. He's like, I don't like to be like in the trenches. I don't like to be a bullseye. I'm thinking, so you're a wimp. I didn't say that. I'm trying to, for the spirit, but I'm thinking it. And he's like, I just don't like to get in battles that are not mine. I said, really? I said, do you have any kids? He goes, yeah. I said, do you have daughters? He's like, yeah, I got a couple of them. I go, what would you do if a man violated your daughter? He said, I would rip them apart. I said, so why don't you care about the girls being violated in your city? Hold on. Why don't you care about a demonic school district that is trying to put boys in girls' sports? They're trying to put boys in girls' bathroom. Why don't you care, watch, about the daughters in your city? So watch, when you have an apostolic house, it means this. You have to care more than about just your church. So as Mercy Culture has gone from DC to OC, our attention has expanded. Today, I'm going to give you three principalities over America. When I say they're over America, I mean they influence our entire nation in every state and every city in our nation. I'm not saying that these are the only ones, and I would warn you, anyone that claims to be a spiritual warfare expert and they're right about everything and everybody else is wrong, I would be careful about listening to them. So I'm going to submit this with humility, and I'm going to show you in God's word what God has shown me. You ready to go? Number one, principality over America is abortion and murder of a demon called Molech. Molech is the principality of murder and child sacrifice. Molech was the god of murder that was the originator of child sacrifice. We see this in Leviticus 22. Say to the people of Israel, any one of the people of Israel or the strangers who sojourn in Israel who gives any of his children to Molech shall be put to death. The people of the land shall stone him with stones. There was an ancient demon god called Molech. It occurs 8 times in the Old Testament and in the New Testament. Molech found generally in the context of satanic child sacrifice, particularly in the phrases to cause one's son or daughter to pass by fire. We see it in Jeremiah 7:21, the children of Israel are away in bondage. Here's what it says. Verse 31, they have built the high places in the valley of the son of Hinnom to burn their sons and daughters to the fire, which I did not command, nor did come into my mind. Look at this. Throw that picture up there. In the Old Testament ancient days, they would build these churches and they would have orgies. And when women would get pregnant from these orgies, they would take the children that were birthed in these church worship services of orgies, and they would take the children and they would place them on the altar of Molech and set the babies on fire. This was a part of the worship service. So when you hear the gods of Molech or Jezebel or Ishtar or these things, this was the originator of it. This is why God judged the children of Israel. This is why he caused them to go into bondage. It's because they were giving themselves over. This is why in the Old Testament, over and over and over, he's warning, don't marry, don't compromise, don't mix, don't go to these other people. So when you hear people on the internet, they're like, God of the Old Testament was so mean, and why would he kill people? No, because these people were ruling the land, murdering children, offering them up to this false god Molech. Are you following me? So this is the ancient time that this began to take place. But now I need to make this very, very clear. And some of you might have a hard time with this. And if you have a hard time with this, it means you're spiritually immature and I want you to grow today. But what I need you to understand is that abortion is modern day child sacrifice to a satanic god called Molech.

0: Okay, hold on. I got to pastor for a second. So maybe you're in this room and you had an abortion and you hear people clapping and you think that they are celebrating your sin or your mistake. I want you to hear a pastor talking to tonight. Every single person in this room clapping has sin in their life and deserve help. And it is only by the grace of God that Jesus saved us all from our sin. Do I have any old alcoholics in the room? Any old adulterers in the room? Come on, any old murderers in the room? Come on, do I have any sinners in the house that have been saved by grace? So hold on a second. This is important because I don't want you to hear clapping and think that we're on a Republican rally. I want you to know that God loves you. And there is no sin you can commit that would reject the grace of God over your life. At the same time, I'm going to tell you it is murder. And the Holy Spirit did not lead you to do that. A demonic force did. And this demonic force is now in our land. And we have adopted a new name and a new brand around it, but it is the same thing. And I'm going to show you in the Word of God. You need to know this, that demons have always been after our babies. Let me show you. Exodus chapter 1, verse 15. The children of Israel are in slavery and they are populating too much because God has a plan for Israel because he has a promise with them and a covenant with him and his hand was on them even in the hardest times. So they start populating. They start multiplying. They're fruitful. So Pharaoh comes and what does he do? He tries to kill all of the babies. How did we even get Moses? It's because they were aborting all the babies unto Molech, murdering them. And Moses escaped and got saved by Pharaoh's daughter, right? But we see it again. It's not just in Moses' time. We see it in Matthew 2:16 in Herod's time. Herod finds out that a king is coming. What does he do? He kills all of the baby boys. Why? He's trying to stop the will of God in the earth. We see it in Matthew 2, verse 16. So you see all throughout Scripture, this attack on children. And then in Scripture, we see God's heart towards children. Matthew 18:6, but whoever causes one of these little ones to stumble believes is sin. It would be better for him to tie a great millstone, have it fastened around his neck, and be thrown into the sea. This is what God says about those who harm children. Look at this, Proverbs 6:16. There are six things the Lord hates: haughty eyes, lying tongues, and hands that shed innocent blood. Proverbs 6 calls this abomination. Be clear, abortion is an abomination of child sacrifice in the earth. Now I want to address the confusion because there's probably people here, young women here, that you've been indoctrinated by the world. You don't know the word, you know the world. So you watch more TikTok than you read Scripture. So your belief system comes from a social media demon instead of the Word of God. But watch, we're not smart enough to realize we're being indoctrinated. You just hear it enough times, you start thinking it's your thought. It's not your stinking thought. It's a demon talking to you that you begin to partner with, that you begin to operate in. So I'm going to show you in God's word, his original language, how he looks at babies in the womb. What do we say? Clump of cells. What else do they say? Fetus. Okay, all of the other stuff besides babies. So what does God's word say about babies, human beings in the womb? I'm glad you asked. Luke 1:44. For behold, when the sound of your greetings came to my ear, what does that word say?
1: Baby.
0: The baby, not the fetus, not the clump of cells. This is God's word. I want you to see this because there's some people that came in this room today. You're uncomfortable and you don't know where you stand on stuff. So I'm going to show you Scripture and you will leave here knowing if you stand on the Lord's side or not. Luke 1:44, it says the baby in the womb. Now the Bible was written in Hebrew, Greek, and Aramaic. So when we're reading in the New Testament, it's almost always Greek. The Greek word for the word baby is the word brephos. Brephos means in the Greek, unborn or newborn child, infant, babe, child in arms. Let me show you. Luke 2:16, put the next scripture. When they went in haste, they found Mary and Joseph and the baby lying in the manger. So go back to that last scripture, Luke 1:44. 1:44, scripture says the baby that's in the womb, that's the preborn baby. Go to the next scripture in Luke 2. Luke 2 says they found Jesus, the baby. It's the same Greek word. Watch. God's putting the same value on the baby in the womb, the brephos. Hold on. The world can call it whatever the world wants to call it. What does God call it? He calls it a brephos. He calls it a baby. He's already putting value. So now you have to ask yourself, do you have the same value that God has placed on babies? Jeremiah 1:5 says, before I formed you in the mother's womb, I knew you. Before you were born, I consecrated you. I appointed you as prophets of the nation. How in the world does God know you and you are not you, even though you're not born yet? Hear me. You've been indoctrinated by the world and you've allowed their demonic Romans 1 debased mind influence you to think things, to bring strategies, worldly strategies that cannot be found in the Word of God. You want to get your mind blown for a second? John the Baptist is filled with the Holy Spirit in the womb. God more than knows you. He has a relationship with you when you're in the womb. Hold on. But I want to show you Molech and murder in the culture, because it is everywhere. The DNC, that's the Democratic National Convention, put abortion on display in 2020. And they took, this is wild, it was the first year the Democrats took off the stage in God We Trust. So they took Yahweh off their stage. And they put Planned Parenthood on their stage. And they offer free abortions as a part of what their party promotes, Molech worship. Gets worse. This is wild. This month, are we in September yet? We're in August still, right? This month in Massachusetts, it changed its abortion laws after 24 weeks. So beginning November 8th, you can murder a child or offer a child up to Molech the day before it's conceived. And that is legal in the state of Massachusetts. It's going to get worse. There's another court case right now, there's abortion pills on college campuses, where now college campuses, according to HB 26 and 1335, are being forced to provide abortion care to college students on campus. Have you heard about Texas surrogate case, where McKenna West was carrying a baby diagnosed with the disease, a heart syndrome, and those that were trying to purchase the baby asked for an abortion. She refused. So on August 12th, this baby was born and now receiving a treatment for this heart condition. But the parents are now suing the mother that kept the baby alive. And now there's a lawsuit going against this baby while this baby is fighting for her life. I need you to understand something. The only thing that would do this is a demon. And we are fighting spiritual warfare. Church, if it doesn't make sense, it is spiritual. Number two, principality over our nation is perverted sexuality or Ishtar. We call this the Jezebel spirit. Ishtar is the principality of perverted sexuality. We're going to do an entire message on this later this month. In ancient myology, believes that Baal's wife was Ishtar. Ishtar is also referred to Aphrodite, Venus, Juno, or the spirit of Jezebel. She was the goddess of war. Her war was on purity. She's a goddess of prostitutes. From Ishtar, we get the word porne, a prostitute or adulterous community. It's where we get our English word porn from, because it was believed that Ishtar was one of the first pornography statues that there ever was, depicting her naked. We get our word erotic from the Greek word Eros, or Ishtar in Greek form. She was also the god of Nineveh. This is wild. So when God is going to preach, or Jonah's going to preach judgment over Nineveh, it's because Ishtar was the god of worship. Sex was her worship. They would dance and cut themselves in worship. Her sexuality breaks convention, bends sexual lines, rampant, ever-changing sexuality. Watch this. In some ancient writings, she identifies as a man and a woman. She has the power power to turn women into men and men into women. She was the high priest of transitioning. The rainbow was connected to her in ancient writings. In Babylon, Nebuchadnezzar II erected an elaborate gate in her honor, making the end of the gate a sacred processional or route. This processional or parade was known as Dance of Ishtar. A second century Roman writer, Apuleius, wrote that the goddess parade, men were wearing soft clothes, eyeliner, heavily exaggerated makeup, or dressed up like drag queens. She required not a day, but an entire month of celebrating her sexuality. The month of public sexual worship was known as Junium. Saint Jerome identifies this as the month of June. She claimed the entire month for possession, to take possession of her culture. Ishtar, Jezebel, is a principality over America. You say, how do you know, Pastor? Because houses in every city in America have rainbows all over them. Businesses celebrating the perversion of Ishtar. I want you to see this. Leave this up for a second. I want you to see this for a second. In Exodus, God told Moses to have the children of Israel paint on their house the blood. And the blood was a sign of the atonement or the covering of God passing over their house. So now you can barely drive through a neighborhood in America and you don't see somebody painting the rainbow over their house. It may be a flag. It may be a banner. If you go with me to D.C., you're going to see it all over D.C. You're going to see it on almost every church in D.C. You're going to see Black Lives Matters and rainbow stickers all together on the same churches, and they paint them over their churches. And instead of asking for the blood of Jesus to be on their church or their home, they're asking for the judgment of God to come on their church or their home. Ishtar, Jezebel, is the god of perverted sexuality. Church, I'm telling you, we are not in a cultural war. We are in a spiritual war. Put the graphic of social media that I sent you this morning. The Dallas Stars posted about they're not doing a Pride Night. So I commented, let's go. There's my comment in the bottom. Let's go. As I commented, let's go, that's all I caught. The people that demand toleration started blowing up my social media. I'm called a closet gay. I'm called a child molester. All these things I'm called because I said, let's go, that we're not celebrating Pride. I think it's interesting that those that demand the most tolerance and call us a cult give none of their own. I like this comment right here. This is what this person says. They said, celebrate while you can, you're losing the war. Hold on, hold on. So you don't want to be too preachy. You don't want to just be, you know, I don't want to be a mean Christian. No, what you mean is you're weak and you're soft and you don't know God and you don't know God's word. I'm not saying don't be kind. I'm saying being kind and kind to savage at the same time. I'm saying stand your ground to evil. I'm saying refuse the pronouns. I'm saying quit giving in. I'm saying quit backing down. Quit letting the gods that try to rule over America rule your life. Number three, and Americans don't like clapping for this, the third principality over America is Mammon. It's the god of greed. It's the principality of greed. Matthew 6:24, Jesus says you cannot serve God and money or Mammon. Mammon is a spirit that rests on money. I'm going to do an entire sermon on this, but here's what I want you to understand. Mammon is an antichrist spirit. That's why it's a principality over America. I've done sermons about this in the past. We'll probably do some more in the future. But according to Bible theology, there's going to be a man called the Antichrist. The Antichrist is going to come. When the Antichrist comes, there will be something called the mark of the beast. It's similar to the COVID shot. Just kidding. But if we're real, most people failed the COVID test, right? Right? So, similar, I believe the COVID shot was a conditioning of the mark. I believe the American church folded like a church cheap suit. And we claim that we have faith, but really we live in fear. So watch, they said you can't buy, sell, or trade or travel unless you had a shot, right? And most people are like, well, I gotta travel. Well, I gotta have a job. I gotta have this stuff. So stuff, I'm just going to do whatever the government tell me to do and get these 16 boosters and then wait for him to take the fifth 111 times. It's quiet in this Texas church. I don't care what you did. I just care that you're not led by fear. So watch, according to Bible prophecy, when the Antichrist comes with the mark of the beast, you cannot buy, sell, or trade without the mark. He will use the fear of money to keep you from obeying God and getting the mark of eternal judgment and damnation on your body. It's the strategy of the enemy. So then here's what you have to understand. If the enemy's going to try to get you to the place of the mark of the beast, he's going to start having to condition you with the fear of money. You need to be aware of this. I'm going to teach more on this in a moment. So now I'm going to get into the strategy of unseating principalities. So you have these principalities. You have Molech, murder of abortion. You have Ishtar, sexual perversion. You have Mammon, the god of greed. How do you unseat these principalities? How do you engage in proper warfare? What do you do? I'm so glad you asked. The strategy of discovering principalities is being prayerfully discerning at identifying consistent demonic agendas. I say this all the time, and I need you to get this as a church. When it doesn't make sense, it's spiritual. So the woke liberals hate capitalism, but they make all businesses put rainbows on their stuff in June. Right? That makes sense. It doesn't make sense. When I celebrated that our school celebrates medical freedom and we were the least vaccinated school in the state of Texas, we got tens of thousands of threats, death threats, and many people commented, "We hope your children die." Now, wouldn't just a logical person that disagrees say something like, "Man, I hope they don't get sick and die"? But a demon-possessed person says, "I hope your children die." Why? If it doesn't make sense, it's spiritual. So here's what I want to show you. When you consistently see strategies of the enemy that contradict the word of God, pay attention, you might be dealing with a principality or a demonic force. When you see divorce rampant in your family, when you see addiction rampant in your family, when you see constant things in culture, in community that doesn't go away, when people are obsessed, they call us overbearing nationalists, right? Christian nationalists, but they want to dress up and dance sexually in front of children. When you see it constantly happening, you need to be aware that there's a demonic agenda at stake. So how do you unseat these principalities? Ephesians 1:19, it says, "For we have worked in Christ when he has raised himself from the dead, seated in his right hand in heavenly places." Look at this. "Far above," look at this, "all rule, all authority, power, and dominion, and above every name that is named, only to this age, but the age to come." I need you to see this. Colossians 2:10, very important. Put it up on the screen. "Are you complete in him?" Look at this. "Who is Jesus? He is the head above all principality and all power." So here's what I need you to understand. Every single principality that is over a city, a nation, or the nations, according to our scripture, God, Jesus, is higher. So when you recognize this principality, how you begin to come against it or defeat it is by unseating it, where you lift up the highest power, the biblical attribute of our King Jesus. So I'd like it like this. Have you ever been in a pool with some kids and you got an ornery uncle? And some kids on a raft, maybe the moms are on a raft, maybe you're at the lake, and someone swims underneath the raft and begins to send the kids on the flight of their life as they unseat or lift them off the raft. That would be the visual of how we respond to demonic activity. Hear me today. We do not personally come against any demonic force. What we do is we lift up the highest authority, the highest power, which is Jesus, which has already unseated every principality in the world. I know I've been preaching a while and we're pushing time, but I want to give you three practical ways real quick, and then we're going to end the service. on how you actually do this. I don't want you to hear just Bible teaching. I want to give you practical ways. How do you actually unseat principalities? So there's three ways to unseat principalities, and I'm going to use America as an example. The first thing that you do is you pray it. You lift up the biblical response to the principality. So for example, when you're praying against Molech, you're lifting up the blood of Jesus over America or over your city. When you're praying against Ishtar, the Jezebel spirit, you're lifting up righteousness, holiness, and purity. When you are lifting up or coming against Mammon, you are lifting up generosity over a city, a state, or a region. Number two, you live it. This is where most Christians stop. You live the opposite biblical response in your actions. So what does that look like with Molech? You take communion regularly. You attend Citizens for Life marches. You vote for pro-life politicians and not those that are murdering children to Molech. You stop supporting start supporting adoption initiatives and stop supporting those that support abortion. Number two, under Ishtar, how do you live it? You support the justice residences. You vote for pro-life politicians, pro-family politicians. You refuse the games of gender ideology and preferred pronouns in the workplace. Like, Pastor, I might be fired. Then be fired. Hold on. Can I just lovingly rebuke you, a little savage? So the disciples gave up their lives, but you won't give up your job. Pastor, that's easy for you to say. You're a pastor and you won't get fired. Are you kidding me? Do you know the heat I come under? Do you know I've been fired for 2 churches by confronting sexual sin in those churches? So yes, I know what it's like to get fired for standing for righteousness. And here's what I know. Seek ye first the kingdom of God and his righteousness, and all these things will be added unto you. I feel that prophetic word of a season of preparation for testing. Somebody needs to get this in your spirit now so you're not a wimp when it push comes to shove and the next text comes. When COVID 2.0 comes, don't fail it again. Learn it now. I got to get on. Mammon. Tithe, support kingdom advancing initiatives, and live a generous life. Number three, so number one, you pray it. Number two, you live it. Number three, you resist it. Watch this. You resist the spirit in your actions or the temptations behind it. We read this in the rebellion message of James 4:7. Resist the devil. Submit yourself to God. Resist the devil and he will flee from you. Holy Spirit, help me. How do you resist Molech? You refuse the initiatives of death. 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How do you come against Mammon? You refuse to let money determine your obedience to God. You refuse to make every major decision based on fear of money. You refuse to go into debt just to look successful. You refuse to measure your life by what everybody else's life looks like. And you refuse to trust money for what should only be trusted by God. Three ways to unseat these principalities is you pray it, you live it, and you resist it. Let's close with our story that we found in the Gospel of Matthew chapter 8. This is the story of a centurion, Jesus, and understanding authority. The Bible says Matthew was written by Matthew. He was a tax collector, and he primarily wrote to the Jewish people. Israel Jerusalem was under Roman rule for approximately about 100 years. So Romans were constantly among them. A centurion was a Roman soldier who was responsible between 80 to 100 soldiers. So he was a man under authority, and he was a man that was over others in authority. The Bible says that this man came to Jesus. He says in Matthew chapter 8, he goes to Jesus and says, I have a sick servant. I know you can heal him. Jesus responded and said, I will come to your house. Now, he did this with Zacchaeus. He did this with other people. But this man heard Jesus say, I'm going to come to your house. Watch. And he was a man that understood authority. And here's what he said. He said, Jesus, I don't want you to come under my house. Because if you come under my house, you come under my authority. I just want you to say the word, watch. And as you say the word, my entire house comes under your authority. See, the centurion understood what it was like to unseat a principality. He didn't have to come against sickness. He didn't have to come against an enemy. Is all he need to do, watch, is submit his life under the lordship of Jesus, surrender to him and bring his authority over his entire house. This is the strategy of spiritual warfare. Hear me today, to not let one part of your life be outside the authority of God. That no demon in hell or principality has any authority over you. Why? Because he's over your house. You're under his authority. And when you're under his authority, watch, every principality is unseated. I came to tell you today, the greatest strategy of spiritual warfare is to lift up Jesus, the highest authority. Would you bow your heads and close your eyes all over this place? Here's my question to you. What demonic forces, what demons, maybe even what principalities have come against your family? Discern them. Be aware of them. Is it divorce? Is it addiction? Is it perversion? Is it mammon? What is it? As soon as you have identified it, I want you to stand to your feet and lift your hands and just lift Jesus higher all over this place. Just lift Jesus higher all over this place. Now I want you to just start right now praying the opposite biblical characteristic over that thing. If it's divorce, start declaring faithfulness. Start declaring the covenant of God, the faithfulness of God. If it's addiction, start declaring freedom right now. If it's mammon, start declaring generosity right now. Come on, don't be quiet right now. Open your mouth. I don't care if it's a whisper, but say it out loud. If it's hate, start declaring love and forgiveness. Whatever it is right now, identify it. Identify it. Come on, even higher. Lift the name of Jesus higher all over this place. Start declaring, Jesus, you're Lord over America. Jesus, you're Lord over mammon. You're Lord over perversion, over Ishtar. You're Lord over Molech. We start declaring the life of God over America. We start declaring the blood of Jesus over America. We start declaring the holiness of God over America, the righteousness of God over America. We start declaring generosity over America. We start declaring, Jesus, you are Lord. We sang about it all over this morning. Yahweh, Yahweh, you are Lord over America. We come under your authority. We worship you. We say, you and you are alone our God.
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1: If you died tonight, do you know where you would be in the morning? If you say, heaven, I hope, that's not going to get you there. Jesus said, you must be born again. Without being born again, you will not enter the kingdom of God. Joining a church is not being born again. Getting baptized in water is not being born again. Taking communion bread is not being born again. Doing good deeds is not being born again. Keeping the Ten Commandments is not the way to be born again. To be born again, you must receive Jesus as your Lord and Savior and repent. Jesus said, except you repent, you shall all perish. Call us here at Kingdom Keys Ministries for prayer and help on how to be born again.
3: Hi, this is Billy Nickel with Amarillo's First Family Church next to Jorge's Restaurant. Do names like Richard Johnson, William Wheeler, Levi Morton, and Charles Fairbanks speak to you of greatness? They were great in their day, all prestigious vice presidents of the United States, yet hardly recognized by most in America now. The Bible teaches that true greatness is not because of talent, beauty, money, or power, but humility, faithfulness, and servitude. Make yourself unforgettable to God by living the life that really matters.
4: I'm Brad Mattis of Life Issues. I'm grateful for pastors who take a stand for life. While the culture dismisses the unborn, the disabled, and the elderly, it's pastors who are speaking up for their value. With an uncompromising devotion to Scripture, they defend those who have no voice. So let's make sure we thank our pastors for their courage and faithfulness to God's teachings, especially during Pastor Appreciation Month. Their commitment to the sanctity of life and the spreading of truth deserves our gratitude.
1: Today is Monday, the 5th of October. Let's take a look at the weather for the Amarillo area. High temperature yesterday in Amarillo, 74. Today, the high temperature is forecast to be about 80 degrees. South breeze in the afternoon, only about 5 miles per hour. Mostly clear skies tonight, overnight low mid to upper 50s. Tomorrow, sunny skies, high temperature mid 80s. And on Wednesday, high temperature also mid 80s.
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7: 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My name is Annette Capps, and I am so glad you have joined me today. And as you listen, I pray that the Word of God will come alive in you, and you will receive a fresh touch of the Holy Spirit in your life. I really believe that the Holy Spirit has, He's led me in this direction. I didn't know where it was going, but then what else is new? I didn't know which direction the Holy Spirit, or where he's going. I know he's saying something, but where is he going with this? And so it sort of dovetailed into some things today that we're going to be talking about. Last week, we talked about productivity, purpose, and motivation, and God's work ethic. How many of you served the Lord with gladness this week? At least once. At least once you thought about it and said, I serve the Lord with gladness. You know, I have attempted to apply that in everything I have been doing.
8: Yes.
7: Is attempt to do it and serve with gladness. And I got to admit, there's been a couple of times I've gone, and they went, nope, I serve the Lord with gladness and I rejoice.
8: Yes.
7: And so I did it on purpose. And you know what? If you do it on purpose, if you apply the word of God to your life and do it on purpose, then the emotions follow eventually. You know, I didn't necessarily feel like rejoicing, but I did it in faith, because everything we do is in faith, right?
8: Yeah.
7: So I did it in faith, and I did it purposefully in gladness. You saw me come in this morning, and my morning was kind of like, you know. So anyway, then we began to say, this is the day the Lord has made. I will rejoice and be glad in it. And I did that as much for me as I did it for you. And it's good when we come together and we tell ourselves and we rejoice together, whether we feel like it or not. Because then we create something, don't we?
8: Yes.
7: We create a different attitude. All right. So this week, today, we're going to be talking about the sacred office of serving. And the scripture that's been on my mind has been interwoven sort of with all of this, but I was kind of waiting for the right moment that the Holy Spirit wanted to bring this out. And it's Acts chapter 13, verses 1 through 4. Many of you may be familiar with this particular scripture. So let's read it. Now there were in the church at Antioch prophets and teachers. Everybody say prophets and teachers.
9: Prophets and teachers.
7: Barnabas, Simeon, who was called Niger, Lucius of Cyrene, Manaen, a lifelong friend of Herod the Tetrarch, and Saul. While they were worshiping the Lord and fasting, the Holy Spirit said, set apart for me Barnabas and Saul for the work to which I have called them. Then, after fasting and praying, they laid their hands on them and sent them off. So being sent out by the Holy Spirit, let's repeat that phrase, sent out by the Holy Spirit. They went to Seleucia, and from there they sailed to Cyprus. All right, so this account of the church, and I'm saying church loosely because, you know, they really didn't refer to themselves as Christians until Antioch, but they were groups of believers in the communities of believers. So this account has much deeper meaning than what I have believed for a long time, and it is much deeper meaning than our current concept of worship.
8: Yeah.
7: Remember the message on true worship? It's a deeper meaning than our concept of current concept of worship, which is praise, singing, you know, raising your hands to the Lord. That's our current concept of worship. But as we've learned, work is worship. Serving is worship. Worship is very diverse.
8: Yeah.
7: It's not just raising your hands. Now, I'm not coming against that. We need to do it. We did it this morning. We need to raise our hands and praise the Lord. We need to worship the Lord. We need to bow our knees before him and all that. But worship is all encompassing in the believer's life. All right. So let's take a look at this Greek word for worship. Okay. So, you know, remember there's another word for worship, which is bow your knees and bow down before. That's not it. This is liturgeo. Liturgeo in the Greek. It means to minister. And it comes from the two words, people and work. Are you still with me here? What word are we talking about? Well, we're talking about liturgeo, but we're talking about the word worship. We're talking about Barnabas and Saul and those guys that were there at that church. This is what they were doing. It says people work. Whoops. Okay. Now, I know this is plowing some fields crosswise. You know, I'm a farmer's daughter. So what happens when you plow a field crosswise? Well, anytime you've got a field, you just go up and back, up and down. And your rows are all nicely made and they're in line. And if somebody comes and cuts across your field, it messes the whole thing up, you know. because you're used to back and forth. How many of you have ever mowed the yard? I keep bringing that up. Well, what do? You go back and forth, back and forth. And you, it's a good time to pray. It's a good time to meditate. It's a good time to listen to messages, listen to music, because you don't have to think. You go back and forth, back and forth. It just sort of mesmerizes you, right?
8: Right.
7: Same thing happens when you're on a tractor and you're farming. You just back and forth, back and forth. Okay. So when I say I'm probably going to

0: scripture and find out during the time of Paul, what did that mean to Paul? You know, in communication in our ministry here, I've found many times that when I throw out something, Brianne's a different generation, and she'll look at me and go, and I will have to explain what I mean, because my words and the time period in which I went to school and was raised is different from hers, and words take on different meaning over time, right?
1: Right.
0: So I have to stop and say, well, to me, that word means, and then she tells me and I go, oh Lord, no, don't put that in the newsletter. Because it means something different, a little bit different. So let's look and find out this would be when Paul was there. Luke was writing this. So what did this mean in society at the time? It meant to be a public servant in society, politics, the city. Think waterworks. Think ditches. Think all the streets. Think all the things that happen in the city. And remember last week I told you there are ministers of agriculture, ministers of this, ministers of that. It doesn't mean they're preachers. It means that they are functioning in a public capacity for the community. So it also means to serve in an official capacity on behalf of the community. Now, here's where we jump. Okay. Do you remember Galatians 3:5 when I taught on the leader of the chorus?
2: Yes.
0: Okay. So in the leader of the chorus, Galatians 3:5, Paul said, he who supplies the Spirit, does he do it by the law or hearing your faith? Now that word supply comes from a word, koriego, which means a wealthy citizen in the community provides all the money, all the food, all the salaries, everything that is needed to put on a big theatrical production, a play, a chorus. So up to 50 people. Can you imagine being responsible? You've got to pay the 50 people. You've got to pay a poet to write the play, write the script. And so they did this as a public service, and it's attached to this word, liturgeo, is attached to this word, which is a public servant. So it goes over into society where, let me read this to you. I thought I might want to do this today. So I went outside of the Bible and outside of Bible research to go into some of this Greek here. And it says the etymology and meaning of this Greek term are very clear. It means public work. Classical Greek designates the obligation the city imposes on citizens who have a certain income. Think taxes, huh? Okay. who have a certain income to provide a series of services for the common interest. These services range from the organization of gymnastic games. Think Olympics, gymnastic games, to the preparation of a chorus for the city festival. Example being the tragic choruses for the Dionysian, I can't say that, anyway, festivals, to the acquisition of grain and oil, et cetera, with the military. So, does that kind of bring a new idea on public service? What would happen? What would happen if our senators and the House of Representatives and our governor and the president and everybody that serves for the public and what the people that we vote on here in democracy, but all of those people who are in public service, what would it be like if they were doing it as a servant unto the Lord and not a step of recognition to move on to a higher office? What would it be like?
1: Wow.
2: Yeah.
0: Because really, this is what public servants are supposed to be doing. It is to serve the community. Okay, we won't get off on that too much. All right, but you got the idea, right?
1: Yes.
0: So this is the word that Luke attaches to ministering to the Lord.
1: Wow.
0: Okay, well, how in the world do we

0: 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Well, think about this. The servant of God carries out God's plan for the community of the believers. Well, I trust you have enjoyed our time together today at Caps Chapel. 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
4: So let's not limit the Lord to this particular fellowship, because he said he's going to shake all nations. He's going to shake the heavens. He's going to shake the earth, all the wealth that is in the sea. At one time, I knew the astronomical figure of the wealth that is in the Dead Sea at that time is worth more than all the wealth even in the United States of America, just what was in the Dead Sea that is yet untapped. And, you know, I just can't get in with these environmentalists and that, and I maybe shouldn't mention it from the pulpit. But listen, when I was traveling some, I've traveled a little bit, I've traveled places, especially in the far northwest, that you could walk on along the seacoast, and there would be a bubble in the sand and stick a sticky just in the sand, and gas would come out. And for people to tell you that we are depleting our natural resources, do not know the God that I know in his bigness and his capacity. And as long as this earth remains, I tell you, you will not use up the resources that God put here for us to function with. This won't happen. God, just like Adam, when he placed Adam in the garden, he put all the gold there. Everything that he would need. And when God put man in the earth, he's placed all the natural resources for us to have, and they're not going to be depleted until God comes for you and I. Amen. And another dispensation starts, or another age starts. One of the two. And so he said, man, I'm going to cause them to bring the bushels of their wealth. Hallelujah. Amen. I'd like to take the time to go back when we started in 29 of Chronicles, where David gave 112 tons of gold. Woo! Not ounces, but 112 tons, 252 tons of silver. I mean, read the CEV or NLT and it'll give you these very, what, tons? How would you like to have a ton of silver dollars? Now, you and I can fathom that, but to fathom 200 tons of gold or 100 tons of gold, man, that's expanding my mind. That's challenging me to wrap my mind around that figure. Now, turn with me to Zechariah Now, Zechariah is just a little farther over towards the New Testament. It's just the next book, actually. So it'll be easy for you to find. Now, Zechariah, now remember when Haggai began to prophesy to him 18 years since he'd come back. Now, Zechariah comes to him, and they've laid the foundation that's now 16 years ago when Zechariah's prophesying to him. Now, Haggai's, they've been back 18 years, and they have laid the foundation. But now 16 years have gone by. We touched on that earlier. But Zechariah is speaking directly to them after 16 long years have gone by. And I'm going to begin reading to you in verse 6. Now, if you're reading and following from some other translations, you will notice that it's when it talks about the olive trees and the oil there, it'll say specifically speaking of the Holy Spirit. I'm going to begin in the fourth chapter of Zechariah, verse 6. Then he answered and spake unto me, saying, this is the word of the Lord unto Zerubbabel, saying, it's not by might nor by power, but by my spirit, saith the Lord of hosts. Now he's saying it's going to be by the Holy Ghost. Now God is not necessarily, when he gets ready to do something, looking for men of wealth. Now that would certainly be well. He does not exclude them at all. But what he's looking more for than anything else is a man or a woman that has faith in his word and is unafraid to take that step of faith. That's what he's looking for, a willing heart. Now it's not going to be by might, it's not going to be by power, but it's going to be by what? By the Holy Ghost. Now this next verse to me is really important when a corporate body gets ready to do something. And this verse says this, who art thou, O great mountain, before Zerubbabel? Now, what was the mountain here? I want you to get ready to flip that up there in the Amplified and just let the King James go for a moment. And when you have it in the Amplified, wave at me and I'll get with you. But here, let me finish reading it in the King James. Who art thou, O great mountain? Now, the mountain was, or the challenge was, hey, 16 years ago, we laid the foundation. We don't have any money. Now that's the challenge. It wasn't as blessed as Solomon was. See, David took up the offering before he went on to heaven. Left Solomon with, hey, an unlimited checkbook, just he could get it done. But they didn't have that now. So their challenge is in relationship to that. Let me finish this verse. Thou shalt become a plain, and it shall bring forth the headstone thereof with shoutings, crying, grace, grace unto you. You have it in the Amplified? Okay, let's look at it. And who art thou, O great mountain of what? Now this relates to us in any area you're faced. When God asks you to do something, he's always asked beyond your ability. And when fear comes in, or we're intimidated, or we're very self-conscious, we become fearful of taking a step of faith, because we're afraid what people are going to think or what people are going to say. So we all face these human obstacles. Now, corporately, we're facing the obstacle, you know, here of paying off the land or raising the money, paying it off in a year. And maybe, hey, I can't give. I can't give what I want, what I'd like to, but you can do something. It's a human obstacle. Before Zerubbabel, who with Joshua led the return of the exiles from Babylon and was undertaking the rebuilding of the temple before him. Now notice what it says. This mountain, the word of the Lord is saying, this mountain is going to become a plain, a mere molehill. And he shall bring forth the finishing gable stone of the new temple with loud shoutings of people crying, grace, grace unto it. Now, in this verse, the prophet says, Zechariah says, it is a mountain. If you're going to limit yourself to human thinking and your mentality of the way we would think with our natural mind, it is a mountain. But he says, this mountain, by the Holy Ghost working in you, is going to become a mere molehill. Now, I think most of you know what a molehill is. It's about this high. Anybody can step over it. It's nothing in relationship, you know, to a 6,000-foot mountain. Just go here, you know, to the west, Eagle's Nest. You've got mountains 10,000 feet. Wheeler Peak is higher than that. Spanish Peak is higher than that. If you've been flying, you know how to fly around those in light aircraft. It's nothing. You're going to walk over it. It will be nothing. Now then, when the Holy Ghost gets involved in our lives and we begin to think like the Holy Ghost thinks, this mountain will become leveled out like a plain, like a molehill, and it won't be a block there defying you. You can't do it. It's never going to happen. And this is what would happen. This mountain come up of lack. We can't finish the... Hey, we've been over here in captivity, but they've been back 16 years, and we just haven't prospered like we thought we was going to. I know nobody thinks that way. I thought we'd be walking in the blessings by now. Now, you're too quiet on me. There's reasons. We seek His face. We're committed. We're faithful. It says, hey, we got a mountain here. The prophet said, well, God's plan is to become like a molehill is nothing. And you're going to bring it forth by shouting what? Grace. Grace unto it. Now, let me read just a few more verses. Now, moreover, the word of the Lord came unto me saying, the hands of Zerubbabel have laid the foundations of this house. 16 years ago, come back excited. How many of you know it's a... But the beginning of something, there's excitement. And then it goes a little while where work kicks in or commitment kicks in. And have you ever lost the excitement? Now, I believe we all know what it's like to lose the excitement. He said he's going to get it done. His hands also shall finish it, and thou shalt know that the Lord of hosts has sent me unto you, for who hath despised the day of small things? Now, it may seem like a small thing that we're doing or you're doing individually, but don't despise it. Now, I'm going to read another verse of Scripture to you in relationship to despising the day of small things. It won't take me but a moment to find that. It just quickened to me. But I want to read it to you. Though thy beginning was small, yet the latter end shall greatly increase. Hallelujah. Now, even though we may be sowing a seed that seems small, God's going to grow it. And the latter end, there's going to be a great increase. Amen? He says, so don't despise that day. So you're not going to despise what you're doing. I'm not going to despise what I do. I'm not. See, some people have this, I wish I could do more, and they're wishing they could do more. They do nothing. They do nothing. Do something. But don't despise the day of small things and have a revelation. You sow it, God's going to grow it. It's in your field. God said He would multiply your seed sown. Now, corporately then, we want to begin tonight. I'm not going to have time to really hone in on this principle, but we must be in harmony. We must be in agreement on what we're doing. In Genesis chapter 11, verse 6, the Lord come down to see what those people were doing there. They decided they'd find their own way to heaven. Sounds like some religions now. We'll get our own way to heaven. We're not going to come through Jesus Christ. Jesus said, I am the only way. I am the way, the truth, and life. No man cometh unto the Father except by me. But these people are devised, they're going to get another way to God. And God comes down and sees what they're doing. He said, hey, these heathen, they're the same mind. They're speaking the same thing. They have the same goal. And He said, nothing will be restrained from them that they even imagine to do because they have such unity and harmony and oneness of purpose. And so God confounds their language or gives them different languages where they can't say the same thing, speak the same thing, they don't have any understanding. Now, we here corporately will stay of the same united purpose. And I find Corinthians 1:10 amplified, and when you do, wave at me. Corinthians 1:10, amplified. You cannot afford the luxury, well, I believe this. I want to do it this way. Somebody will say, well, I don't like what's going on. I think we ought to do it with it. You need to axe that opinion right now. We need to corporately be together in unity. When you find it, wave at me. Okay, let's see it on the Amplified. I turn to it quickly if we don't have it. But I urge and entreat you, brethren, by the name of the Lord Jesus Christ, that all of you be in perfect harmony, full agreement in what you say. Now, we're going to start saying the land's paid off by March of 2011. Amen? Amen. That's what we're going to. When you go by that thermometer out there, you just start declaring the reds at the top. Amen. Perfect harmony, full agreement in what you say, and that there are no dissensions or factions or divisions among you, but that you be perfectly united. Now, roll it. Let's get the rest of it. That you be perfectly united in your common understanding. Now listen to this. We don't have a right just to our opinions anymore. Your common understanding and in your opinions and judgments. You know what we can do if we stay of the same mind and have the same opinion? I'll never forget what Gloria, when I've heard Gloria teaching in person. We used to go quite a bit. We don't go much anymore. She said, I may not agree with Kenneth, but I get in agreement with him for the sake of unity and harmony and it coming to pass. Had enough wisdom to get in agreement for the sake of it coming to pass.
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2: Today is Monday, the 5th of October. Let's take a look at the weather for the Amarillo area. High temperature yesterday in Amarillo, 74. Today, the high temperature is forecast to be about 80 degrees. South breeze in the afternoon, only about 5 miles per hour. Mostly clear skies tonight, overnight low mid to upper 50s. Tomorrow, sunny skies, high temperature mid 80s. And on Wednesday, high temperature also mid 80s.
5: 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I am here to give you an encouraging scripture verse. Ephesians 4:32. And be kind to one another, tenderhearted, forgiving one another, even as God in Christ forgave you.
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7: Now, let me go a little further with that. Let's take an individual, for instance, that is saved, born again, and he goes out and just tells everybody, you can be saved if you'll just confess your sins, repent, God will save you. Brother, I mean to tell you, he'll get some folks saved, born again. But now that same individual, he may say, yes, but God won't heal you. I tell you, that healing stuff is of the devil. Well, now, here's a guy that's right in his heart, all right, probably, and if he dies, he'll go to heaven. But he's wrong in his head, see, saying, well, healing passed away with the apostles. Because, see, he may have been taught that way. He may have been raised in a church where they said healing was not of God, and, you know, that if you got healed, it was probably the devil, and you just be better off not to be healed that way. Well, now, you see, if you've been taught that way, you'd believe that way. So what is it? Here's a man that has great faith in salvation scriptures. Why? Because he has the Word of God concerning salvation. He knows what God said about it. He understands what God said about it. Not only that, he has experienced it. But then right on the other hand, over here in the area of divine healing, which he knows nothing about, which he hasn't been taught, then he'll say, well, that went out with the apostles. That doesn't happen anymore. If it does happen, it's of the devil. Now, how can a man be so right in one sense concerning salvation and then in another Bible truth just as positive and just as accurate as salvation, over here he could say it's of the devil and not of God? Well, it's very simple, because he has God's Word concerning salvation and knows about it, has it in his heart, and has great faith in it, but he does not know what God said about healing. He does not know that it is God that works the miracles of God when people believe, lay hands on the sick. See, he may not know anything about laying on of hands.
4: Well,
7: that's in the Bible, all right. But you see, his doctrine didn't have that in it. So he doesn't believe it. Some people have even gone so far as to say, well, I know it's in the Bible. I know that Jesus did it. But it's not my church doctrine, therefore I'm not going to believe it and I'm not going to preach it, Bible or no Bible. Well, you see, that's when somebody has just made up their mind that they're not going to believe the Word of God and their head's made up. They don't want you to confuse them with facts. And there's a lot of people in that situation. Now, let's take another for instance. Now, another individual may be well developed in getting his healing. Say, glory to God. I mean, he said, I just get my healing every time because I know that 1 Peter 2:24 is for me. I know that Jesus bore my sickness, bore my disease. He has studied. He has meditated the Word of God concerning healing. And he knows that it is the will of God, and he has great faith. And he gets his healing every time. But then right on the other hand, that individual over here in the area of finances, he may have been taught that it's not God's will for you to be financially blessed, that you just have to be poor to serve God. And God wants you to just be in need all your life. But when you get to heaven, it'll be wonderful. Well, certainly it will be wonderful when you get to heaven. But now what's wrong here? Here's an individual. He believes in divine healing. Get healed just all of a sudden, you know. I mean, just as soon as sickness hits his body, he comes against it and gets his healing. But then in the area of finances, he just bombs out. Can't pray the prayer of faith. He prays, Lord, if it be thy will, meet my need. And you know, just like somebody said, that's about as much power in that as a donkey braying in a tin barn at midnight. There's no power in that because he doesn't know what God said about it. Now, see, what's the difference? Here's a man that is highly developed in his faith over here in this area and can pray the prayer of faith concerning healing. You know why? Because he has the Word of God concerning healing. He has it in his heart. He has great faith because he's heard it and heard it and heard it and spoke it and experienced it. It's real to him. It's in him. But then over here, on the other hand, when it comes to finances, he has no word concerning that. He does not know what God said about it. Oh, he still has the same Bible that I do. He has the same Bible that some fellow does that has great faith in financial blessing and just gives to the church and gives and operates in the laws of giving and receiving and gives hundreds and thousands of dollars into the ministry and even millions. Now, see, that guy that does that, he's highly developed there, and he may not be able to get his healing. Why? Because he doesn't have the Word of God concerning healing. Now, what I'm pointing out to you is just because an individual is highly developed in one area of his life does not mean he'll have any faith at all over in this other area if he hasn't spent the time to find out what God said about it. That's why it's important to realize that you can't pray the prayer of faith concerning finances unless you know what God said about it. I'll go a step further now. You cannot pray accurately concerning finances in any manner unless you know what God said about it. Because to pray, if it be thy will, O Lord, when the Word of God tells you what the will of God is not accurate prayer. And then, if you gain the knowledge of God, then you'd have some faith in that, wouldn't you? That individual that has no faith in financial blessing, if he had studied what the Apostle Paul said in chapter 8 and 9 of 2 Corinthians and believe it, he'd have great faith in God's blessing. And of course, there are many other scriptures. One place there that Paul said, you know the grace of the Lord Jesus Christ, though he was rich, yet for your sakes he became poor, that ye through his poverty might be made rich. Now, who was it became poor? Jesus. Why? That you, through his poverty, through his suffering poverty, you might have abundance. Now, that's what the Apostle Paul said under the inspiration of the Holy Spirit. That's God's will. See, some people say, well, now, Jesus didn't have anything here on earth, so you ought not have anything. Well, they missed the whole point. Jesus suffered poverty that you might have abundance. And then John 10:10, Jesus said this himself. The thief, talking about Satan, comes to steal, kill, and destroy. But he said, I am come that you might have life and have it more abundantly. Well, If Jesus came that I might have life and have it more abundantly, then I don't believe that he came to tell me that I had to suffer poverty like he did. And the Apostle Paul knew that, and he told us about it. But you see, it's one thing to see it in the Word of God. It's another thing to believe it. See, just because someone sees it in the Bible doesn't mean they believe it. And not only that, you could see it, know it's in the Bible, know it's true in the Bible, but not believe it for your own affairs. And that's what happens to many people. Well, let's move on. We've got a lot of stuff to cover here. When Jesus said, "Whosoever shall say unto this mountain, Be thou removed, be cast in the sea, shall doubt not in his heart, but believe what he's saying will come to pass, he shall have whatsoever he saith." He's talking about moving a mountain. Now, the mountain he's referring to could be a mountain of prayer hindrance, something that hindered you from praying. See, because he said to the mountain could be anything that hinders you, whether it's hindering you in prayer, whether it's hindering you financially, whether it's hindering you in any manner. So whatever is keeping you from believing God is the mountain. Now let me say that again. Whatever is keeping you from believing God is the mountain that you need to be talking to. Now it may be the fact that you can see financial adversity on you. Then that's the mountain you need to be talking to. It might be that you have unforgiveness against someone. And the Bible specifically says, in fact, you know, it's amazing that every time Jesus started talking about prayer, he started talking about forgiveness. Almost on every occasion, he started talking about forgiving. When you stand praying, forgive. Mark 11:25. See, after verse 24, which is a great scripture, we rejoice over it, but sometimes we stop before we get to verse 25. When you stand praying, forgive, if you have aught against any. For if you do not forgive, neither will your heavenly Father forgive you. Well, now, what does that have to do with prayer? This. If you don't forgive, then your heart will condemn you, and you can't believe God that he'll answer your prayer. Now, I say this sometimes, and sometimes I wonder if it's not true. That may be the reason some people kneel and pray, because the Bible says when you stand praying, you have to forgive. But you know, Jesus is talking about just praying. He said you have to forgive, whether you're kneeling, whether you're standing. You need to forgive when you pray. Proof of the unseen. You see, believing God, if I believe that I receive, then I have the proof of the unseen. Now, how do I know that I have it? Faith is the proof. See, faith is the substance of things hoped for. The Bible says it's the evidence of the things you can't see. Now, we found out what the Apostle Paul said in 2 Corinthians 4:18, where he said the things that are not seen are eternal. The things which are seen are temporal. In other words, if you can see it, it's subject to change. And I have good news for you. If you can see your problem, your situation, if it's in the natural, you can take your faith and the Word of God and you can change it. By faith, by praying the prayer of faith, doing what the Bible says to do about it. The prayer of faith is actually a way of operating in spiritual law. You're operating in the spirit realm and not in the intellectual realm, so you wouldn't have the same physical evidence as if you were just simply operating in the natural realm.
8: 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Number 7115, it's entitled, How to Pray Scripturally. You know, there's so many people ask, well, how do you pray scripturally? Well, the Word tells us. 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Now, when we start talking about prayer, so many times people will say, well, you know, seems like my prayers never get any higher than the ceiling. Well, they don't have to get that high. The Bible says that Jesus dwells in you, God dwells in you, and the person of the Holy Spirit dwells in you. Then you communicate with God. It's not that we're trying to pray out there somewhere, out there far out into the heavens. We're not bombarding the gates of heaven. We're dealing with the greater one that liveth in us. Hallelujah. That's offer number 7115, How to Pray Scripturally. Now, Jesus said in Matthew, the 6th chapter, when you pray, use not vain repetition as the heathen do. for they think they'll be heard for their much saying. But you notice that many people say, well, I just keep praying over and over. If I can just pray long enough, or if I can get enough people praying, I believe God will answer my prayer. No, the prayer of faith shall save the sick. The Lord shall raise him up. See, prayer doesn't make faith work. Faith makes prayer work. And when you understand that this is what we're dealing with, praying scripturally the way Jesus said to pray, use not vain repetition. And then he teaches us how to pray. That's offer number 71-15-7115, a single CD for $8 plus $3 postage and handling, total of $11. 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

0: Allison Welding at 202 North Buchanan in Amarillo is a supporter of the Kingdom Keys Network. They have been in business in Amarillo for more than 90 years, and they serve welding needs from small jobs to very large jobs within 70 miles of Amarillo. The phone number for Allison Welding is 806-373-0003. 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
3: Aren't you grateful that God always finishes what He starts? So that is the first thing that all of us can agree on, and that is God has been and is at work in this world today, and He will continue until He has brought His plan to fruition. The second thing that is equally true is that there is another kingdom. It is the kingdom of darkness. The kingdom of light is the kingdom of our Lord, but there is the kingdom of darkness. And the enemy, while God is involved in His big campaign, the devil is involved in the big calamity. That's what we have been calling that in this series. And you and I need to understand that. We are living right now in the midst of God's big campaign, but we are also living in the midst of the devil's big calamity. You see, from the time that sin entered his heart in eternity past, we do not know when that was. It could have been a billion years ago. It could have been a trillion, but it was in eternity past. He was the most beautiful of all of the creatures that God had created. He was the anointed cherub that ruleth. We believe from what the Bible teaches, He ruled over the earth under the authorship, under the auspices of Almighty God. But sin entered his heart, the Word of God tells us. And he said five times, I will arise above the clouds. I will in essence dethrone God, and I will be the king of the multiverse, and I will have the people to worship me. You and I need to understand that his campaign is going full blast even now, just like God's campaign. It's like two freeways, one going north and one going south, and both are loaded with traffic. I'm here to tell you the devil is going about his business, and you and I need to understand that he is exactly as Jesus described him. He is a liar. He is a murderer. And in John 10:10, he said he's come to steal and to kill and to destroy. Now, the reason I call this to our attention, ladies and gentlemen, is because these are two totally different kingdoms, and they have different objectives, and we see them coming to a climax here in the book of Revelation. In our more recent studies, we've covered a number of prophetic events. We've covered not only the tribulation period, we covered the rapture first, and then we've covered the judgments of the tribulation period that are divided into the seals and the trumpet judgments and then the bowl judgments. We've addressed the rule of the Antichrist and the false prophet and their seven-year reign of terror. We've also talked about the judgment seat of Christ that will take place while you and I are in heaven, while the world is having the tribulation period. And then we have talked about the second coming of our Lord that will take place at the very end of the tribulation period. Jesus will come back to fight for Israel, and he will come back to establish his throne after the battle of Armageddon, where he destroys the nations of the world with the sword of the word of his mouth. And the false prophet and the Antichrist will be thrown alive into the lake of fire, and then Jesus will establish his millennial throne, and just before he does, the devil will be thrown into the bottomless pit, chained there for 1,000 years. But there is another topic we have not covered. And the reason we have not covered it is because as we've gone through Revelation and we've tried to follow the chronology of Revelation event by event, this is not mentioned in the book of Revelation. What we're about to look at is mentioned in the book of Matthew chapter 25, and it is mentioned by Jesus himself. It is called the judgment of nations. The judgment of nations. And I want to read, there's several verses, but I want you to understand when and why this is going to happen. It is going to happen after Armageddon, and it is going to happen before the 1,000-year reign of Jesus Christ. And I'll tell you why in a moment. It's very important. Now, as you know, we did not read this from our chair Bibles or from your mobile device, but we're reading it now, and I'm reading from the Amplified. Jesus says, when the Son of Man comes in his glory, his majesty and splendor, and all of the holy angels with him, then he will sit on the throne of his glory. All nations, everybody say that aloud. All nations will be gathered before him. Now, where is he going to be? He's going to be in Jerusalem. And the Bible said all nations will be gathered there before him in Jerusalem. And he will separate them, the people, from one another as a shepherd separates his sheep from the goats. And he will cause the sheep to stand at his right hand, but the goats at his left. Then the king will say to those at his right hand, come, you blessed of my Father, you favored of God and appointed to eternal salvation, inherit, receive as your own the kingdom prepared for you from the foundation of the world. For I was hungry and you gave me food. I was thirsty and you gave me something to drink. I was a stranger and you brought me together with yourselves and welcomed and entertained and lodged me. I was naked and you clothed me. I was sick and you visited me and with help and ministered care. I was in prison and you came to see me. Then the just and upright will answer him, Lord, when did we see you hungry and gave you food, or thirsty and gave you something to drink? And when did we see you a stranger and welcomed and entertained you, or naked and clothed you? And when did we see you sick or in prison and came to visit you? And the king will reply to them, truly I tell you, insofar as you did it for one of the least in the estimation of men, of these my brethren, you did it for me. Then, everybody say then. Yes. Then he will say to those at his left hand, begone from me, you cursed, into the eternal fire prepared for the devil and his angels. For I was hungry and you gave me no food. I was thirsty and you gave me nothing to drink. I was a stranger and you did not welcome me and entertain me. I was naked and you did not clothe me. I was sick and in prison and you did not visit me with help and ministering care. Then they also, in their turn, will answer, Lord, when did we see you hungry or thirsty or a stranger or naked or sick or in prison and did not minister to you? And he will say, he will reply to them, solemnly I declare to you, insofar as you failed to do it for the least in the estimation of men, of these, you failed to do it for me. Then they will go away into eternal punishment apparently from what the Bible said, they will go to hell alive right then. But those who are just and upright and in right standing with God into eternal life. Into eternal life. Now, it is important that you and I do not mistake the judgment of the nations with the white throne judgment, which will be at the end of the millennial reign. These are two different judgments, and you may want to write down that number one, each of them serve an exclusive purpose, and I will point out that exclusiveness of both in just a moment. Number two, each of them will be carried out in their own respective time and in their own respective place, you could add to that. As earlier stated, the judgment of the nations will take place right after the Battle of Armageddon and just before the 1,000-year reign of Christ before it begins, while the white throne judgment is after the millennial reign. Now, here's some information, and it's in your outline, but we could not get it on the screen, right? So it's just in your outline, but I want you to notice the comparison between the judgment of the nations and the white throne judgment. You see, the judgment of the nations is listed in 25 of Matthew, beginning at verse 31 through verse 46, while the white throne judgment is in chapter 20, our text, verses 11 through 15. The judgment seat of Christ is going to deal with, first of all, living nations, while the white throne judgment will deal with the wicked dead. The judgment seat of Christ will be before the millennium, while the white throne judgment is after the millennium. Pardon me if this seems repetitious, but I want you to understand the difference between these two. In the judgment seat of Christ, Christ will be judged, but at the white throne judgment, God will be judged. At the judgment seat of Christ, it will be conducted on earth. The white throne judgment will be conducted in heaven. The judgment seat of Christ will have two classes of people. The white throne judgment will have only one class of people, all sinners. In the judgment seat of Christ, some will be saved. In the white throne judgment, none will be saved. At the judgment seat of Christ, some destroyed. At the white throne judgment, none will be, some destroyed. White throne judgment, that should say all will be destroyed. No resurrection at the judgment seat of Christ. These are people that have survived the tribulation period, and they are going, there will be no resurrection. They will enter the millennial reign in their natural bodies, but there will be a resurrection for the white throne judgment. There will be no books opened at the judgment seat of Christ, but books are opened at the white throne judgment. The basis is at the judgment seat of Christ deals with the persecution of the Jews, and at the white throne judgment, it deals with all of the sins that mankind has committed. At the judgment seat of Christ, it will deal with one generation, and at the white throne judgment, many generations. It will deal with Gentiles only at the judgment seat of Christ, and then at Gentiles and Jews at the white throne judgment. Angels will assist at the judgment seat of Christ. No angels mentioned at the white throne judgment. Some will go to hell at the judgment seat of Christ, and all will go to hell at the white throne judgment. Some will enter the kingdom of God or the kingdom of Christ at the white or at the judgment seat of Christ. None will at the white throne. There will be separation of good from bad at the judgment seat of Christ. There will be no separation. All of them are bad at the white throne. At the judgment seat of Christ, it will be to determine who continues to live on the earth. And at the white throne judgment, none continue to live on the earth. And the last one, some enter eternal life. And at the judgment seat, the white throne judgment, none of them enter eternal life. Now, I know that that may have been a bit boring for some, but it should not have been. But I'm showing you the difference we need to understand. Now, what is the purpose of the judgment seat of the Lord Jesus Christ?
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0: Let's take a quick look at the weather across the Amarillo area today. Mostly clear skies, high temperature about 80 degrees. Tonight, overnight low mid to upper 50s. Tomorrow and Wednesday, high temperature mid 80s.
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0: I have deep appreciation for Sam Rohr and the Pastors Radio Network. 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
10: Hello and welcome to our first Monday of the month focus on national security and geopolitics and biblical prophecy with recurring guest J.R. McGee. He's an Extreme Leadership Group founder and CEO, and he brings to the program an experience, strategic leadership, over 33 years as an instructor in counterterrorism and electronic and information warfare, and he brings that here on the program, along with the fact that he knows the Lord and biblical prophecy. So stay with us, because we're going to intertwine all of these things today. Now, today we're going to cut straight through the headlines to examine, I'm going to say, is profound shifts reshaping our world. While corporate media, the controlled media, the media that is, remains obsessed with emphasizing distractionary and endless debates over climate models and domestic politics and things that in the end don't make a whole lot of difference, there's a far more urgent reality unfolding before our eyes. Global climate fear and other politically planted fears are being overshadowed by and have, I'm going to say, merged with converging prophetically foretold end times signs. One unavoidable sign being so great, that's global conflict escalating at a staggering pace. If you've been watching the geopolitical chessboard, even a superficial glance confirms that what we've been witnessing is not normal, kind of like on steroids. And I would add prophetically and demonically driven steroids. The world is moving rapidly into alignments that were foretold centuries ago in the Word of God. But from the long foretold 70 weeks prophecy of Daniel, we've talked about that a much, 69 weeks already stand fully fulfilled, having been completed at the crucifixion of Jesus Christ 2,000 years ago, leaving only one final climax.

0: prophecies and of Ezekiel, Isaiah, Matthew 24, and others, and linking them directly to real-time conflicts, things that we're seeing happening right now, military movements, and we'll talk about some of them, very large ones. The title I've chosen to frame our conversation today is simply this: Beyond the Horizon, Ancient Prophecy, Modern Conflict, and we'll end here, The Blessed Hope. J.R., thanks for being back again. I look forward to this time of the month, every month.
1: Well, thank you, Sam. And, you know, what a magnificent time to be alive as Christians. Who would have thought that we would be privileged to see the things that we're seeing and experience what we're seeing, the Bible coming to truth right before our very eyes? I can't think of a more exciting time to live, Sam.
0: And, you know, what you're reflecting there is a view, a perspective, and we're going to build on that, JR, because I share that exactly as you do. But let's get into this, because often, as you do, you automatically intertwine your strategic military view, which a lot of people do not have, but also with a prophetical component. So here's my question. From a military analysis, guided through, I'm going to say, the lens of biblical prophecy, describe how you personally approach what is happening in a day such as what we're witnessing today that helps to put, I'm going to say, many of the changing chessboard pieces into better perspective. That makes sense?
1: Sam, it does. And the way a good analyst works is you take all kinds of information from all different subjects. And, you know, a lot of people only look at the media and the information that agrees with their worldview. I find that I spend at least two-thirds of my time looking at media and information sources that are different than what I believe. I tend to try to make sure that I eliminate the bias that I might have from my personal perspective, and I try to balance everything that I'm seeing and hearing against history. What has worked in the past? Has this been accurate in the past? Has this source worked in the past? And then I look and say, does this fit with what we're seeing today? Does it fit with the other known facts that I know to be true? And if that's the case, how does this align with what we're seeing moving forward? I look at all these things and I try to figure out what's happening. Is it lining up? Is it propaganda or is it truth? Is this something that somebody wants me to believe, or is it something that the facts are revealing? And then I do something that most analysts don't do, Sam, and I freely admit this, and a lot of the people that I've worked for many years scoffed at this, but I take everything that I'm seeing that a normal analyst would look at, and I also look at it through the lens of biblical prophecy. I look and see, what does the Bible tell me? If it lines up with everything from today, and it lines up with history, and it lines up with the Bible, that is simply, to me, a major confirmation that what I'm seeing is accurate. And the Bible can often give me insight into things that I'm seeing and the things that I'm observing that you would not get from any other perspective. It's almost an unfair advantage, especially if you're doing it against someone who doesn't use that or doesn't believe that. I have never once found the Bible has led me astray. I have often found that the news media and intel sources lead me astray, Sam.
0: I gotta say amen to that, because it is so accurate. Let's go on into this. Don't have much time left, but what are some of the most compelling signs, or I'm going to say undeniable observations from top line perspective, that indicate that the interpreting of the events of the day, like we're talking about, through the lens of Scripture, is the very best way to accurately interpret the events of the day? What are you seeing right now that is helping you to say, yes, yes, yes?
1: Look at the absolute rise of anti-Semitism. Look at what's happening with Jerusalem. The Bible tells us that in the very last days, Jerusalem will rise up and be a stumbling block to the entire world. It will be burdensome to the entire world. Jerusalem and Israel is a tiny landmass. It's a small amount of people, 9 million people. That's not very many in the greater scheme of things, but yet it dominates world events. It dominates world media, and it's dominating the strategy and the economies and the activities of nations all over the world. Then you look at how Russia is aligning very closely with

0: Iran. You look at how China is rising up in the East. You look at all of these things, it's inevitable that even a blind person can look and see that something's happening that's not normal. And it all lines up with exactly what we see that the Bible tells us, even though 5 years ago people laughed about this and said, no, that'll never happen. Turkey will never leave NATO. Jerusalem won't ever be a major driver. Yet everything the Bible tells us is happening exactly the way it says it's going to happen.
1: And with that, JR, let's go to cut away. Ladies and gentlemen, stay with us. We're going to come back. We're going to go now specifically to the Middle East, to Israel, and prophetic evidences. And again, stay with us. You'll enjoy it. From Jim in Mechanicsburg, Pennsylvania, he writes, Dear Pastor Sam Rohr, I never miss your TV show with Pastor Isaac Crockett, and I listen on Saturday to your Stand in the Gap weekend radio program. I would love to come and see you, but I'm an old Korean War vet, just doing the best I can. Call me if you'd like. 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
1: In Matthew 24:7, Jesus predicted tribulation warning signs to include nation rising against nation and kingdom against kingdom. For 2,000 years, we've endured nations in conflict. World war is even now at our doorstep as the world's nations align against each other. Hello, I'm Sam Rohr with another Stand in the Gap Minute. Today, there are 195 nations. Some, like Greece, have endured for centuries. Others, like South Sudan, are young, gaining independence in 2011. So, what's God's plan for today's nations? Well, to work through them, to judge the evil in this world, and to awaken Israel to their true Messiah. Everything else is secondary. Jesus didn't predict peace before his return, but increasing war. After all, he is the King of Kings and the great judge of the earth, before whom all kings, nations, and people will bow and confess that he is Lord to the glory of God the Father. Have you bowed before him? Discover more at AmericanPastorsNetwork.net.
3: 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This is Ken Ham, an Aussie transplant with a passion for sharing the truths of God's Word. Diamonds are formed 100 miles below Earth's surface, and they can only survive in a narrow zone. Above or below this zone, they break down into graphite, the so-called lead in pencils. This stable zone is actually found in rocks that were part of the original creation. Diamonds are brought to the surface by pipes, formed from molten rock and cracks in Earth's crust. And this rough journey can easily destroy the diamond, unless it happens quickly. The special conditions of the flood provide an excellent model for rapid diamond delivery. So the next time you see a diamond, remember it points to the truth of God's Word.
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1: Well, if you're just joining us today, welcome aboard. My guest today is J.R. McGee. And if you listen to the program at all regularly, we try to, and we generally achieve it, but the first Monday of the month, we try to gather together here on this program for a focus on some aspect of national security, geopolitics, and biblical prophecy. Today, now, the theme, the title of this program is Beyond the Horizon, Ancient Prophecy. We're going to touch more on that. Modern Conflict, definitely going to touch more on that. And The Blessed Hope, we're going to end up on that theme. Now, in the first segment, we established a bit more of a macro, I'm going to put it, foundational perspective. And JR shared how he actually proceeds looking at trying to put together the various elements that are happening around the world and here in our country as well. And frankly, it's a process that I have followed as well. And it puts right in the middle of it the nation of Israel and the broader Middle East. That we know from Scripture. But right now, we're going to talk about some evidence in this segment. Right now, we're witnessing an extraordinary, multifaceted convergence. And that word we've used many, many times. For instance, in Israel, for instance, on the ground, the ongoing Aliyah, meaning the regathering of the Jewish people to their ancestral homeland. That's there in Israel. It's happening. It continues as a direct and modern fulfillment of ancient prophecies throughout the Old Testament in particular. Over 20,000 arrivals were recorded just this past year alone. And simultaneously, Jerusalem itself as a city, and we've talked about that much in the past, called the City of God. Jerusalem and the importance of that city predated God's promise even to Abraham. Think about that. So Jerusalem as a city sits squarely at the absolute center of global geopolitical friction. And that's just as Zechariah the prophet foretold. Now, looking beneath the surface of political occurrences, there's an incredible movement at the spiritual infrastructural level. And I'm going to have JR fill that out, things related to preparation for worship on the Temple Mount and that kind of thing. In addition, there's a major conflict developing, continuing. You may not have seen this yet, but there's a massive 100,000 Saudi-led, U.S. and Pakistani-assisted. It's a ground offensive just launched in Yemen called Operation Dawn of Yemen, aimed at securing the critical Bab el-Mandeb choke point that the Houthis control. All of those will ratchet up, without a doubt, confrontations involving Iran, its proxies, and I'm going to suggest their allies. The region is on fire, and it is growing. It is growing. Now, JR, let's go into this, because all of these pieces hearken to biblical prophecy. As we look at the Middle East today, and you've already alluded to that, but build it out. How do you synthesize or put together the ongoing Aliyah, the return of the Jewish people, and the physical, I'm going to say, meticulous preparations for a future temple, and how those align, and what is it about those things that gets your attention?
0: You and I both have many messianic Jewish friends that we're in constant communication with, and I'm constantly talking to Hebrew people who tell me they feel compelled to return to Israel. It's a compulsion. That's the Holy Spirit, and it's moving in bigger and bigger waves. as they go through. You would think it would reach the law of diminishing returns, but it seems to be picking up speed. And then, you know, you mentioned the temple activity. The Temple Mount Society has, and I'm sure you've had several people on your shows that have talked in detail about the way that they're building all of the artifacts that are needed for that temple. I'm familiar with the red heifer. There was one in Alabama that was born recently. There was another one that was just taken to Israel. They did all of the ceremony to cleanse the temple. The only thing that was missing was the temple. They did that for practice and for training. These things are moving. They're moving in really significant ways. Even a blind person could not miss. And Sam, it's almost like you read the Bible and you read the newspaper, and you're reading the exact same thing written by the same people. They don't line up closely. They line up precisely. Numbers chapter 19 outlines exactly what's going to be necessary for putting the temple into place so that it's useful and functional. And we're seeing everything that Numbers 19 tells us is going to occur. And then you look at what's going on between Israel and the Palestinian territories. You mentioned the board of peace that's going on and the Abrahamic Accords. That's described in Joel chapter 3, verses 1 and 2, Zechariah chapter 12, verse 3. These things are occurring in ways that are undeniable. There's a lot of people in the past that says, oh, well, you can interpret that any way you want to. You can make scripture say anything you want to. Well, I'm sorry. Even the newspapers now don't realize that they are copying prophecy almost word for word. If you can't see it, it's because you don't want to see it, Sam.
1: And JR, I think you're totally correct, because much of what we're talking about when we talk about looking through the lens of biblical prophecy, the lens of scripture, as believers, we know that the truth of God's word is spiritually discerned. It requires the work of the Holy Spirit to actually open up a person's eyes so that they can see the light in what's taking place. And the world walks in darkness. The word of God says that. So as you say, people don't understand because they're not humbling themselves before God. Now, let's go right here into the conflict aspect of it. Obviously, we got the war with Iran going on. It's expanding. It's not shrinking, as this evidence of what's taking place at joint operations around the Red Sea. It's going to tick things up. I'm curious as what you think about that. It's in the midst of this peace and security agreements, but, you know, we know there's not going to be true, genuine peace. And so all of these things are unfolding. In your opinion, how does this dual reality, the fact that there's not going to be peace, but yet there's going to be a peace, and there's going to be war, and Iran, we know, ends up not weaker, but stronger. How does that relate directly to passages such as Daniel 9 and Ezekiel 38 and 1 Thessalonians 5?
0: Well, Sam, it goes even deeper than that. You've got Zechariah chapter 12. You've got Ezekiel chapters 38 and 39 that you and I have talked about in detail, and Matthew chapter 24. You know, as you look at how all these things are aligning and playing out, you look at how Iran is still funding Hezbollah. It's still funding and supporting Hamas. Israel is still taking out Hamas commanders and Hezbollah equipment on the border with Lebanon. These things are growing. Iran is still supporting the Houthis with Yemen. We'll talk about that in just a second. All of these things are indicating that rather than us beating Iran, Iran is working behind the scenes, and they're not winning militarily. We're beating them badly militarily. They're not winning economically. We're destroying their economy, but yet they're still able to manipulate events. And the Bible says, even though it doesn't appear there's any way Iran can win, obviously Iran's going to come out of this linked with Russia in a way that threatens Israel far more than they're doing it today. And one of the things that we're seeing is the Abrahamic Accords. You mentioned that. You know, this looks like Daniel chapter 9, verse 27, or 1 Thessalonians chapter 5, verse 3. There are so many references in the Bible that speak directly to what we're seeing going on in the world today. It's undeniable. I had a conversation last week with one of my very good friends that I respect deeply, and he was saying, well, JR, you can read anything you want, and you can twist it and make it appear to say almost anything you want. And I said, but when it's word for word, when it's action for action, how do you not link that? We know that no matter what happens out of these Abrahamic Accords, it's not gonna last. Saudi Arabia is desperately locked into a combat with the Houthis in Yemen and Iran, and they've looked to the United States, and the United States has denied them active support. We've agreed to give them intel support, but no active military support. I don't understand that. This is when we should be reinforcing that alignment and that alliance, and we're not. That's pushing Saudi Arabia into finding someone else that can guarantee their security. We're looking at selling them more arms, but so is Russia. So is China. You go back and look. Last night, Russia made an announcement that they have an undeniable alliance with Iran that they will not break. That's a direct quote from the Minister of Defense from Russia. These things are occurring, and they're speeding up, Sam. They're not slowing down. They're speeding up, and they don't make sense politically or rationally, but it makes sense biblically.
1: And ladies and gentlemen, that ultimately is where we're looking, through the lens of Scripture, interpreting the news of the day, the newspaper, through the pages of Scripture. That's when it makes sense. Stay with us. We'll be right back. We'll talk about the Northern Alliance and biblical prophecy.
6: According to God's Word, memorizing Scripture brings many benefits, including keeping us from sin and permitting us to stand unashamed before God our Judge. In Ecclesiastes chapter 12, verses 13 and 14, King Solomon, the wisest man to ever live, gave this end-of-life advice to all with ears to hear. Let us hear the conclusion of the whole matter. Fear God and keep His commandments, for this is the whole duty of man. For God shall bring every work into judgment with every secret thing, whether it be good or whether it be evil. Our verse to memorize is verse 13. Fear God and keep His commandments, for this is the whole duty of man. Fear God and keep His commandments, for this is the whole duty of man. Ecclesiastes chapter 12, verse 13. A verse to memorize from Stand in the Gap today.
7: Kramer with Mission Network News. A new report from Equipping the Persecuted says over 4,000 Christians were killed in Nigeria between January 1st and September 8th of this year. That comes to nearly 17 a day, or one every 86 minutes. Greg Kelly with Unknown Nation says dozens of Nigerian Christians are ready to be mobilized as missionaries to the violent north. They just need to be resourced. Pray specifically over Muslim people groups like the Fulani and partner in this spiritual battle. Then evangelism without discipleship means the church will grow wider without growing deeper. President of Missio Nexus, Ted Essler, says deepening discipleship was the focus of last month's Missions Leaders Conference in Orlando. He says barriers to discipleship include putting growth and speed over dialogue and relationships. Please pray for church leaders who are grappling with how to prioritize discipleship and equip fellow believers to do it. More at missionnews.org. Mission Network News, the service of One Way Ministries. Liz Kramer.
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1: Well, welcome back as we continue our focus today on what I'm calling Beyond the Horizon, Ancient Prophecy, Modern Conflict, and the Blessed Hope. We're talking about prophecy because you just simply cannot talk about world events, global events, headline news, without finding a connection to unfolding biblical prophecy. And you cannot talk about the end days in which we're in without talking about conflict and increasing conflict and lawlessness. Why? Well, because that's what the Bible says will converge. And in fact, they are. Now, at we sit here today, increasingly, the world's attention, again, we've talked about it for years on this program, the world's attention, we said years ago, would be increasingly drawn to the Middle East. Well, now it's kind of locked on to the Middle East. The entire world is aligning in relationship to the Middle East. And who's right in the middle of it? Israel. And JR talked about that in the last segment. But right now, there's, a highly formidable front that is rapidly taking shape, an alliance of nations. We've talked about that there and in the far north and across Eurasia. We'll talk more about that here right now. Because at this moment, military forces are actively responding, well, a number of places. High latitude threats is one of them. That won't say polar. Things that are happening up to the north. And JR is going to explain that a little bit and what that means. But at the same time that that's taking place, it pairs with simultaneously declared security agreements that have taken place between the U.S., Denmark, and Greenland is an example of that. And a space base that JR will talk to us about up in the north. But it's more than just that. So why the focus on the high north? He'll explain that. But at the same time, there's a convergence of unprecedented military power, multi-power nations, Russia, China, Iran, North Korea. You call it the CRINK axis, C-R-I-N-K, the CRINK axis. But they are aligning through joint exercises, now technology transfers. And they also have this in common, a very shared, strong hostility toward the West. And I did a little bit of research on this today, and I went and I said, all right, I wonder how many active official military personnel between those nations, Russia, China, Iran, North Korea. How many military men are officially recognized and ready to engage active duty? Do you know how many there are? 5.5 million troops in just those nations. And when you evaluate Russia's expanding ties with China and all of that, and Iran, it begins to move together. That looks kind of like what Scripture talks about as the kings from the east. All right, JR, I set up a few things there, but I want to know, from your perspective on counterterrorism and information warfare, when you see the U.S. and NATO forces ramping up operational readiness, and you can talk about some of that. You got that going on. At the same time, it's developing in a very real way to the Russia, and then you got the partnership, the alliance we just talked about. We have major alliances that are shaping up, and they're not shaping up to pat each other on the back, but to stab each other in the gut. Talk to me about it.
0: You know, Sam, you mentioned Exercise Tundra Merlin, and that's an exercise that's ongoing even as you and I are on the radio today. It's a military exercise that America and Canada are jointly working along with Greenland, Denmark, Finland. And what they're doing is they're using aircraft, satellites, radar stations on the ground, forward-looking systems. They're using ships in the Arctic passages to practice how they would respond to attacks over the Arctic Circle. Now, let's talk for just a moment about why that's important. We've been looking at missile defense because the Israelis in Saudi Arabia, Kuwait, United Arab Emirates, Jordan, have been suffering ICBM attacks from Iran. And we've seen exactly how devastating those can be if those missiles get through a missile defense shield. Well, China and Russia have even better ICBMs, and all of them would have to come over the Arctic Circle in order to strike Canada and the United States. A lot of people don't understand the geography and the physics behind that, but a launch would have to transit those areas. If we look only for the dew line radars that are at the northern edge of Canada, by the time we see the missile, intercept the missile, and the missile rains down the debris, that debris is raining down into southern Canada and the United States, and it could be radioactive. We need to intercept and detect those missiles long before then, and that's precisely why Greenland has become so critically important. We need this. We need to have those stations there. Thule, Greenland, it's now called Pertificat, which is too difficult to pronounce. I'm still probably going to call it Thule Air Station because that's what I've called it for 30 years. We still need that station and others just like it to identify exactly where these launches are occurring in time to intercept them over Russia and over China. That is the new high ground. And we've known for 3,000 years, whoever occupies the high ground has the advantage militarily. And we need to improve our capabilities up there. We need to improve the things that we're using. We need to improve our troops' ability to operate there in that extreme cold environment. For 6 years, I was program manager of the training range up there, 77,000 square miles of airspace, the Pacific Alaskan Range Complex, and operating at 60 below zero is a lot different than operating at 10 above zero. It's completely different. Equipment doesn't work the same. People don't work the same. Software doesn't begin to deal with that. You have to physically be there. You have to physically learn how to go do it. And these alliances that we're making with Denmark, Greenland, Canada, Iceland, I think Norway, Finland, Sweden, all of these are crucially important for our security in the very near future. NATO is actually shifting north. People are still focusing on NATO as if Russia was going to come through the Fulda Gap like they were going to do in the 70s and 80s. No. Today, the threat is coming over the Arctic Circle. We've got to be set up, and this has resulted in what's now referred to as the 2026 Arctic Allies Joint Statement. This is a binding governmental and local partnerships that cover a multitude of things. This is exactly what Donald Trump was trying to go for when he was negotiating with Denmark over Greenland. And this covers not only just the military, but critical minerals, you know, rare earths, oil, gas, trade passages through the Arctic, education, energy. It's incredible how important this region is becoming to the world. Whoever controls this is going to dominate in the future, just the way whoever controlled the Fulda Gap was going to control in the 70s and 80s and 90s. During the NATO-Warsaw Pact era. I think that as we look at all of these things, we've got to focus on exactly what's happening This does line up. The Bible talks about Gog, Magog in Ezekiel 38, Revelation chapter 16. You just have to read this, and you see it right there in front of you. The thing people are failing to realize, Sam, is how it's all tied together, how there is an underlying strategy behind it, although our government has done an extraordinarily poor job of explaining to the American people what that strategy is and why it's important. Nonetheless, it's critically important to our country.
1: All right, and don't have much time left, but just go a little bit to the Eastern Alliance. Again, as you said, you and I and others on this program have talked much about the Gog-Magog War. It comes about, many would think, early into the point of the tribulation period, perhaps. But this alignment of Russia, China, now you got to throw Turkey into that whole thing, that's happening before our eyes. 10 years ago, it would have biblically, you would say, well, I know it's going to happen, but I don't know how. Now we actually see it happening. To what extent is this alliance, from your perspective, actually congealing into something firm and strong?
0: Just like Russia announced last night, they've got an alliance with Iran that they view as being critical to their long-term national strategic interests, both in the Middle East and on the world stage. China sees the exact same thing. In fact, China's looking at everything that's going on in the Middle East and applying those lessons to their relationship with Taiwan and preparing for how we're going to work in Taiwan. This is the kings of the East aligning with the kings of the North, just like it talks about in Ezekiel 38, Revelation chapter 16, verses 12 through 16. Sam, it's there in black and white. All people have to do is open their eyes to see it.
1: And ladies and gentlemen, that is the real prayer of today, that God, that people would open their eyes. It's not that that truth is not existent. It's just that people must submit themselves to the truth. And what is the truth? God's word, written truth. And who is it? Well, we know who it is. Jesus Christ, who is the way, the truth, and the life. That's what it comes down to. When we come back, we're going to talk about now, in light of all these things, how do we live daily in light of the blessed hope? In Deuteronomy chapter 6, God told the fathers, diligently teach your children the ways of God. 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
1: In Matthew 24:7, Jesus predicted tribulation warning signs to include nation rising against nation and kingdom against kingdom. For 2,000 years, we've endured nations in conflict. World war is even now at our doorstep as the world's nations align against each other. Hello, I'm Sam Rohr with another Stand in the Gap Minute. Today, there are 195 nations. Some, like Greece, have endured for centuries. Others, like South Sudan, are young, gaining independence in 2011. So, what's God's plan for today's nations? Well, to work through them, to judge the evil in this world, and to awaken Israel to their true Messiah. Everything else is secondary. Jesus didn't predict peace before his return, but increasing war. After all, he is the King of Kings and the great judge of the earth, before whom all kings, nations, and people will bow and confess that he is Lord to the glory of God the Father. Have you bowed before him? Discover more at AmericanPastorsNetwork.net.
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1: Well, as we go into our final segment now, we've covered a lot of ground. We've started, my guest today, J.R. McGee, we started by looking at the big picture about all that's happening around the world, of which, frankly, there's far too much to keep into perspective. And there are so many things that are being thrown at us by a system. The news of the world is not... let's put it this way. The news of the world is the news of the world. The news from the world is the news of the world. Okay? And the world lies in darkness. And this world is controlled, we know, by the wicked one. Now, one day that's going to shift, and that's going to change. But right now, the world lies under the control of the wicked one. In that contest, for the King of Kings, Jesus Christ, will win. That's yet ahead. But in the meantime, the Word of God has given us very, very clear indication of things that will unfold. Not every precise thing, but generally speaking. And so headline news today, they bombard us with all kind of, well, growing vulnerabilities, I put it that way. Things that, really are designed to make us unstable. What do we hear a lot about? Massive data centers straining our electrical grids. Rapid advances in AI based on, for the purpose of global surveillance and control. And now an official, I'm going to say, idolizing of this non-human intelligence by demanding that people refer to it as super intelligence. It's not super intelligence. It's not. And then we have threats to our water and our food and our financial infrastructure and political division all around. These are the things that are there. What's it designed to do? Well, to destabilize, create anxiety and fear and outright panic. And who is there to step in that gap? Government, from a human perspective, but behind it, the man of sin who wants to bring himself forward any will, and he'll say, hey, I've got all the answers. Okay, JR, there's a lot of ways we could look at this, but as we consider these headlines, of which we've just talked on some, infrastructure vulnerabilities, of which there are many, how AI may or may not impact things, the energy issue, which is a real issue, impact on food, all of that is very, very, very real. But here's the question. How can people guard their hearts against fear and focus on practical stewardship for their families and communities. And again, we've talked about this before, but we need to keep returning to what the Word of God says. What do you say?
0: Well, Sam, this is the so what. This is what this is all about. And, you know, as much as I love the geopolitical and Middle Eastern affairs and the strategy behind all this stuff, we can't control global geopolitics, but we can control our faith. We can control how we steward our lives and how we love our families and encourage those around us. I think that while the world sees overwhelming chaos, we see an undeniable physical proof that God's word's true. His timeline's right on schedule. You know, as I look at all of this, I'm overwhelmed by how people who had no concept of what today was going to be like 3,000 years ago wrote in such detail of exactly what was going to happen. That had to be the Holy Spirit. One of the things that I teach is advanced statistics and probabilities. There's no way that that could be as accurate as it is, given the randomness of some of that. Now, could they get occasionally a fact or two right? Yeah, that's just random chance. But to get hundreds of prophecies absolutely correct, it just beggars belief for how you could think that that was anything other than providential, divine guidance by God. And, you know, as we say some of these things, I'm looking at the fact that the news media focuses on fear and gossip and scandal. That's what drives clicks, and clicks drive money. They want people to be scared. That's when they get people to tune in. That's when they get eyeballs on their news. That's where they make their money. So they want people to be afraid. They want people to be concerned. They want people to not trust and not have faith. They want people to look for a savior, but the savior they're promoting is not the savior of the Bible. I'm going to tell you, don't fear the news or the change going on around us. And this is really no different than countless other times throughout history when great change has occurred to large groups of people. It's happened to Israel, even in the Bible. Israel was conquered and the population was taken to Babylon more than once. Persia conquered Israel. Multiple times, people all over the world in all different types of situations have suffered tremendous loss. We've seen technological change when the engine replaced horses, when steam engines replaced physical labor. All these changes really radically changed society around them, and most people were focused on the fear of that change, but a handful of people focused on the opportunity of that change. And faith and belief is the only thing that each one of us can control. We can affect what happens to us. We can affect what happens to our families. We can affect what happens to the people immediately around us in our social circles, especially within our churches and our religious organizations.
1: I'm
0: going to tell you. Go ahead, Sam.
1: Okay, Jerry, we're winding it down. I want you to link in right now into what you're saying with what we've said from the beginning about the importance of keeping our eyes fixed on the blessed hope. You're going there, but I want you to make sure we end up there.
0: Absolutely. You know, God says, in fact, Jesus said in Matthew chapter 16, verse 2, he said, you know, you're good at reading the signs of the weather, and if the sky is red in the morning, you know that it's going to be stormy. And if the sky is red at night, you mean it's going to be fair weather tomorrow. He said, you can read the signs of the weather, but you can't read the signs of the times. You're hypocrites. What we're talking about today on this show are signs of the times that Christians should be able to see that, yes, these things are happening, but instead of being fearful, this tells me that what Jesus said was true and accurate. It tells me he said he was coming again, He's coming again exactly the way he said he was coming. He's coming exactly where he's coming. He's coming back to the Mount of Olives. He's coming back as a conquering lion, as a conquering king. He's coming back as the Lord of Lords and the King of Kings. And if this is accurate, then what Jesus said about that has to be accurate. And I don't spend so much time worrying about the world that you fail to see how to care for your family and friends around you. Don't spend so much time being afraid that you lose sight of what's going on. This is the most exciting time I've ever witnessed in my 71 years on this earth, fam. You know, where other people see chaos and concern, I see confirmation and proof that God's real. He's coming again soon. I just pray that it's today. God's going to come back just like he said. Israel is going to win just like he said. Iran's going to fail just like he said. Russia and China are going to lose just like he said. What's not clear is where America fits all into this. But you know what? I'm more a child of God than I am a patriot of America.
1: There you go. And JR, we have to leave because we're out of time. Ladies and gentlemen, you can hear JR. You hear me. I hope that you have that confidence in your heart. How can we be confident in these days? By having our faith firmly planted in Jesus Christ and our identity locked into him and us as a child of God.
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12: Today is Monday, the 5th of October. Let's take a look at the weather for the Amarillo area. High temperature yesterday in Amarillo, 74. Today, the high temperature is forecast to be about 80 degrees. South breeze in the afternoon, only about 5 miles per hour. Mostly clear skies tonight. Overnight, low mid to upper 50s. Tomorrow, sunny skies, high temperature mid 80s. And on Wednesday, high temperature also mid 80s. 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
15: The secret temptation you refuse to bring to light eventually becomes the secret sin you begin to make peace with, which eventually becomes the bondage which derails your life.
16: 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Welcome to Focus on the Family with Jim Daly. I'm John Fuller.
13: Well, what Joe said right there, secret sins do lead to bondage, and that's the essence of his story. Joe's an author, podcaster, and conference speaker, and I know you'll be captivated by what he has to share.
16: And if you have young children nearby, you might want to use earbuds or listen later through our app. With that, here's Joe Dallas speaking at Central Assembly in Springfield, Missouri on Focus on the Family with Jim Daly.
15: It began in 1971 when I was a 16-year-old junior in high school. And by that time in my life, Unfortunately, having been routinely molested by a number of men as a boy, growing up terribly confused, then realizing my sexual confusion was leading me towards interactions with grown men, I had begun seeing adult men for secret sexual liaisons. Of course, at that time, 1971, you could get yourself killed if you declared yourself openly gay. So this was a secret part of my life. On the one hand, I felt such a discomfort with that I was on a regular basis dosing myself with LSD and marijuana and cocaine. But on the other hand, I was finding it oddly liberating to say, this is who I am. I am gay. I embrace this. I am determined not to hate myself for this any longer. And in that conflict, part of me saying no, part of me saying yes, I met a lovely classmate who asked me to a backwards dance. That's one of those dances where the girls ask the guys. And she was one of our homecoming princesses, a beautiful young lady, and I was very flattered and delighted to accept. We went out, had a wonderful time. I dropped her off, and I said, you know, I would love to see you again. And she said, that's great, because I'd like to take you to church. That Sunday, we drove from my hometown, Long Beach, California, out to Costa Mesa, California, to this little place called Calvary Chapel, a tiny church which was bursting at the seams with scores of newly born-again hippies who were on fire and not at all shy about talking about it. To walk into that place was to feel something tangible. As a non-believer who knew nothing about the Father, the Son, or the Holy Spirit, I felt the presence of all three. I didn't know what it was, but it was like a wall of something that hit me. And that was the first time I ever heard the gospel clearly presented. And the impact was almost unbearable. I came under conviction that would last for weeks because I knew what it was going to require. I was just now embracing being a gay man, and now here comes this conviction that I'm going to take up my cross and say no to that. And after going back and forth on it, finally, in the middle of the week at school, I snuck off school grounds, went to a little park across the street, and knelt under a tree and said yes. Yes, I will receive your grace. I want to be born again. Please forgive me and take me. And oh, what a time that was. But there was a problem. And I say this because I know to this day there are many people in the church who are in the same position I was in. I had been born again. I had been filled with the Spirit. I loved the Lord, but I had temptations. And I thought the presence of those temptations meant there was something foundationally wrong with me. And I felt that especially because, let's face it, in 1971, nobody was doing what we're doing this morning. Nobody was talking about this openly within the church. And while I heard people testifying about overcoming drug abuse, cultic experiences, violent backgrounds, I never heard a story of somebody dealing with this, which only reinforced my idea that I'm still a freak. I'm still an abomination. I still don't fit in. I'm still on the outside. If these people knew what temptations I have, not behaviors. I had repented, and I was living a sanctified life. I in no way gave in to the temptations towards homosexuality, but I thought the presence of those temptations was an indicator that I was fundamentally defective. And because I kept that a secret, I think you know where this is going. The secret temptation you refuse to bring to light eventually becomes the secret sin you begin to make peace with, which eventually becomes the bondage which derails your life. And by 1978, the derailing happened when I said very plainly to myself and to God, I am tired. I wanted all these feelings to go away. I'm mad at you for not making them all go away. I'm mad at the church for not understanding people who have these particular temptations. I'm mad at, well, I mean, I was mad at everybody but President Nixon, and I wasn't crazy about him either. So I said something very dangerous to say, I will. Because in that moment I said, I give myself permission. I am tired of trying to resist these feelings. I know that they are wrong. And you know what? I don't care anymore. I will give myself permission to indulge. And that was the day I stepped into an adult bookstore to view pornography, which I had not seen since I was a boy. And from there, it was all downhill. As one decision, I will, led to another, I will, which led to another, I will, which finally landed me in a gay bar, night after night, drinking excessively, engaging in promiscuity. I had been a struggler. A struggler in the church is someone who has a secret temptation and does not want to bring that temptation to light. And so as such a person, I embraced a gay identity. I worked hard to tell myself, this is all right with me, even if it's not all right with God, which lasted for about a year.

0: Community Church. And walking into that church and hearing the pro-gay interpretation of Scripture, on the one hand I thought, yes, this is answered prayer. On the other hand, I thought, this is kind of sloppy theology, and yet, even if it's wrong, is it so terribly wrong? I mean, if I embrace this and identify myself as a gay Christian, isn't that a step in the right direction? I'll stop my promiscuity. I'll stop my excessive drinking. I'll clean my act up and I'll live as a gay Christian man, responsible and moderate in his lifestyle, and still proclaiming Jesus Christ. So much so that eventually I joined the staff of the church and I began preaching a pro-gay theological message. I began teaching Bible studies. I was active with the church. And I thought, finally, I have landed at a place of peace. I am no longer denying my sexuality. I am no longer denying my Christianity. It has all come together. Thank you, Lord. But something interesting was happening in the midst of all that. I was embracing something that was doctrinally satisfying to me, but also very dangerous. In 2021, it's becoming increasingly common. And there are many believers, many church leaders even, who are saying that perhaps this issue, what the Bible does or does not say about homosexuality, is one of those secondary issues we can agree to disagree on but still be in fellowship with each other over. And there are such issues, aren't there? I mean, there are some doctrinal matters we can agree to disagree on and it doesn't break our communion. Good night, somebody's right about the rapture of the church. Wherever you have landed, pre-trib, mid-trib, post-trib, somebody's wrong, somebody's right, but I can't imagine us breaking fellowship over that. Sexuality is another matter. Sexual sin is aggressively condemned in 21 out of all of the New Testament books. The first case of recorded church discipline occurred over a sexual sin within the congregation. And you'll remember Paul was so put out with the Corinthian church when he said, there's sexual sin in your midst and you're actually proud of it. This is not a secondary issue. This is a primary issue. In a pluralistic culture, yes, there's room to agree to disagree. Within the body of Christ, no. There is no room for diversity on something as basic as the definition of marriage and family. On this point, we dare not compromise. I had embraced a serious error, but the peace I was feeling was soon evolving into something different. I was beginning to feel angry. There's a good reason for that. I had embraced this. I wanted to believe it was true, but there was a still small voice telling me it wasn't. My own conscience, my own foundation in the Word of God, and the conviction of the Holy Spirit were all conspiring together to tell me, no, Joe, you're embracing a lie.
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0: Now, when my conscience is telling me something that I don't want to hear and I decide, no, I'm not going to listen to that, then if you come along and tell me something that is in harmony with what my conscience is telling me, I'm going to be like, la, la, la, la, la, la, la, la, la. I don't want to hear it. I don't want to hear you. And if you keep saying that, you become my enemy. The body of Christ became my enemy. Many vocal leaders within the body of Christ were saying, this is not God's will. I didn't want to hear that. And the more I heard it, the madder I got. And the madder I got, the more I decided,

0: I don't want to just coexist with these people. I want to shut them up. And that's when I morphed from being religious to militant. Now, a gay militant is someone with a twofold agenda: the normalization of homosexuality and the silencing of anyone who objects to that normalization. I no longer believed just in seeking to normalize homosexuality in the culture. I, like many others, wanted to stamp out the voice of anybody who disagreed with that normalization. And I found a new drug when I made that decision. Now, I had given up drugs when I was a kid. When I was first born again, I stopped using dope. And even at my worst, I never relapsed back into using drugs, but I found a whole new one that could be generated within me. Rage. Getting angry. Getting angry over what I saw as an injustice. Getting angry over people I believed to be the oppressors. And man, there is nothing like the adrenaline rush you get when you feel you have a holy cause. They are the enemy. We're the righteous. And we go to battle with them. And in that, I felt so pumped and so powerful that when I look at the behavior of people throwing public tantrums and burning down buildings and getting in people's faces, I abhor it, but I get it. I became addicted to gay militancy. I felt so powerful debating people on college campuses and marching in parades and getting in people's faces about that. And all of the evangelical fervor I had applied to preaching the gospel when I was a kid, I now applied to converting the culture and the church to a pro-gay position. That was my righteous cause. And I loved it. Except, again, but God. Because there was something still testifying against me even in the midst of that. Occasionally, people who had known me when I was part of the Bible-believing church would run into me in the supermarket, or they'd call me up and they'd say, "Joe, I hear you've gone gay. I hear you're with a gay church. I hear you are really aggressive about it. What happened to you, man? I knew you when you were such a Christ-centered guy, and you knew the Word of God. How are you justifying this?" And like anyone who was well indoctrinated, I had all my answers ready. And I could rattle them off and look so calm and so convinced and end the conversation and go home and get drunk to kill the anxiety I was feeling, because I knew I am being affected by what these people say, but I dare not let them know, because that would be a concession. I have to be right, because if I'm not right about this, what is my life built on? The whole foundation is going to crumble. No. I have to be right. Except as more and more time went by, I began to question how right I really was, until early in January of 1984, when the conviction of the Holy Spirit was becoming overwhelming, at a time when, by all reasonable causes, it shouldn't have been. I mean, my life was going very well. Good job, wonderful apartment, good social life. I was in the best physical shape I'd ever been in. I was in so many ways a happy man who seemed to have so much together, as my openly gay, proud, religious self would tell you, and yet I'd wake up in the middle of the night wondering, "Are you kidding yourself?" And at work, sometimes I'd feel like I'm about to cry. And finally, in January of 1984, one night I got home from a workout at the gym, sat down in front of the TV. I saw an old friend of mine on a Christian TV show who was testifying about his own secret struggle with alcoholism. And he said, "I never gave the church a chance. I kept it hidden, and that's why it overtook me." And I thought, okay, Joe, let's be honest. Did you ever give the church a chance? No, I didn't. Way back then, I had decided the church will never understand this temptation I have. They'll think I'm a freak. They'll reject me. And if I decide that they'll reject me, that will justify my leaving the church. Because I had never said to any of my Christian friends at the time, "This is a temptation I have. Will you please pray with me? Because I don't want to give in to it." Oh, if only I had done that. What a different course my life would have taken. Today, if only so many women and men would do that, what a different course their lives would take. And And that was when I realized, okay, it's time to get honest. And that's when I turned out all the lights in my apartment and I knelt down and I said, Lord, I am ready to admit it. If I have been wrong, I want to know that I've been wrong. And that was the night I became repentant. The repentant individual struggling with same-sex desires is the person who comes into the church saying, I do have these desires. I'm not going to keep it a secret. I know it will be a sin if I yield to them. I want to grow in Christ, so what do I do now? That was the question I posed to the church when I repented, relocated, and got into good Bible-believing fellowship, because I knew I can't do it the way I did it before. I can't pretend that these feelings are not a part of what I deal with. And as I began making friends in the church, a whole new experience for me, by the way, making honest, authentic friendships. The guys in my church took me in and said, yeah, we want you. Worship with us. Join our choir. Join our softball team. And so I could spill it all out with them. This is where I've been. I lived as an openly gay man. I wrestle with these feelings. I don't know what to do about it. There are some struggles we all relate to, right? The struggle to mouth off or punch somebody out or lie or be greedy. And there are some struggles that are more unique that only a minority of us experience, like homosexuality. But good night, it's all fruit from the same tree, isn't it? The sin nature. So these guys said to me, look, we don't expect anything out of you that we don't expect of ourselves. Get into the Word of God. Develop your prayer life. Abide in Christ. Fellowship with us. Be honest with us about your struggles, and we will be honest with you about ours. Seek the will of God and the calling of God in your life, and let's all grow together and become the men of God that we are meant to be. They knew how you love a brother who is seeking discipleship and accountability. And this is why I often say, you don't have to have a PhD in psychology or sociology to know how to minister to a homosexual person. Do you know the Word of God and do you have the heart of Christ you're in? And you're equipped, as they were. Interestingly enough, when I prayed my prayer of repentance, I said, Lord, I have sinned against you. And I know I have the heart of a rebel. And I probably always will. You are bigger than my heart. Take a hold of this rebel. Make me obedient. I didn't even think to ask, change me, as in make me straight, give me a wife, etc. But I did find, oddly enough, that as I abided in Christ and stayed in fellowship and grew in grace and sought God's will, the homosexual temptations reduced and became less and less strong. And I started having a desire for a marriage and a family life, but I didn't know how on earth that was going to happen because I really didn't have the kind of a resume that Christian women were looking for, you know? But if one of them didn't come along, I met her in the choir I had joined. We started talking. I thought she was lovely at first. Then I thought, she's not just lovely, I really like her. And then finally that evolved into, she's not just lovely, she's not just somebody I really like, I want her. I want her. And after about, oh, I think 72 years, I worked up the courage to ask her out. On our second date, I told her my whole story. We courted for a year and a half. I proposed. We became engaged for another year and a half. And in August of 1987, she became my wife of 34 years now and mother of our two sons. There were, of course, things that facilitated change in me. Some critical investments that need to be made. Critical investments that include intimacy with God. How does somebody walk away from a life dominating sin? They must abide in Christ. As Jesus said, without me, you can do nothing. Abide in me and I in you, because as the branch cannot bear fruit unless it abides in the vine, no more can you except you abide in me. Intimacy with God was critical. Alliances were critical. Developing accountability and relationship within the church. So the author of Hebrews said, exhort one another daily while it's called today, lest any of you be hardened in your hearts through the deceitfulness of sin. And of course, a lifestyle of stewardship. I love the way Paul puts this, 1 Thessalonians 4, 3-4. This is the will of God, your sanctification, that you abstain from fornication and that each of you learn, I love this phrasing, to possess your vessel with honor. Now I think I'm finally starting to get that. I don't own my body, but I am the manager. Lack of ownership doesn't mean you can abdicate authority. The owner commissions to the manager the owner's property and says, I am entrusting this to you. Answer to me for the way you manage what I have given you, your passions, your thoughts, your gifting, and so forth. And in that context, I learned something wonderful about my own temptations. They would still come, but I hope I understand now that each temptation is an opportunity for worship. Because when I yield my members to God, as Paul told the Romans to, what am I doing if not worshiping? Just like we did this morning, we yielded our hands, our mouths, our bodies. So every time I feel like doing this and I say, Lord, I love you, I do crave that, but you are what I want. What is that if not an act of worship? And that takes temptation out of the negative and puts it into the positive as a whole part of the sanctification process. Holiness, for goodness sakes, it's not an absence of temptation. It is faithfulness in temptation.
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2: Yeah, it sure is, John. And I really appreciate Joe's final points on how to overcome a life-dominating sin. He said we need to accept accountability, abide in Christ, and steward ourselves. Man, that is powerful. What a great perspective. And as Joe said, each temptation is an opportunity for worship. And we can triumph if we turn to God instead of whatever is tempting us. That's the power of the Holy Spirit in us. We can overcome. And if you're struggling with temptation right now, please reach out to us and ask for a call back from one of our caring Christian counselors. This is a free service that we've provided for almost 50 years now, and we'll give you an initial consultation, some ideas on what to do next, and we can help you find a like-minded counselor in your area for an ongoing relationship. 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It's called When a Loved One Says I'm Gay. 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It's called Refocus with Jim Daly. 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
7: Today is Monday, the 5th of October. Let's take a look at the weather for the Amarillo area. High temperature yesterday in Amarillo, 74. Today, the high temperature is forecast to be about 80 degrees. South breeze in the afternoon, only about 5 miles per hour. Mostly clear skies tonight. Overnight low mid to upper 50s. Tomorrow, sunny skies, high temperature mid 80s. And on Wednesday, high temperature also mid 80s.

0: Hello, everybody. I'm Ricky Fial, and this is a program I call Keys to Kingdom Living. Glad you're tuned in today. I'm going to deviate this week from the book that we usually teach from, God's Plan for Man. We'll get back to that. But for this week, I want to share with you a sermon that I preached quite a while ago, back in 1992, on the subject of why do I believe? Why do you believe? Do you believe the Bible? Do you believe in Jesus? Can you articulate to people why you believe? Or is it just, well, because I want to? I hope you'll listen to this message that I brought to the folks at the church I was pastor of back in that time on why I believe and the importance of being able to tell people, give people a reason for why you believe. Let's get into the first part of that message right now. Why do you believe? Why do you believe? In other words, why are you a Christian? Do you know? Well, because I want to. Do you have any more reasons besides that? Why do you believe? In 1 Peter chapter 3 and verse 15, it says, "But sanctify the Lord God in your hearts." Now you understand, sanctify means to set apart. How could the Lord be cleansed? Some people think sanctify means cleansing, and it could include that at times. But to sanctify the Lord, you know, he doesn't need any cleansing. It means set him apart as uppermost in your life, Lord of your life. And be ready always to give an answer to every man that asketh you a reason of the hope that is in you with meekness and fear. So we're instructed here to be ready to give an answer to every man that asketh you a reason. If you were interrogated and somebody asked you why you were a Christian, what would you tell them? In the Amplified Bible, this verse reads, "But in your hearts set Christ apart as holy and acknowledge him as Lord." Always be ready to give a logical defense to anyone who asks you to account for the hope that is in you, but do it courteously and respectfully. Now, the word reason in the King James, be ready to give an answer to everyone that asks you a reason. We saw in the Amplified, it said, be ready to give a logical defense. That word that's translated defense there, or reason, in the King James literally means in the Greek a speech in defense. A speech in defense. Could you talk about your faith? Could you express to someone why you believe? What if you were challenged? They say, "You mean you're a Christian? You mean you believe that Bible?" What would you say? It's not enough for us to just simply say, "Well, I believe because I want to." And certainly, there is a balance here, because the Bible does teach us not to cast our pearls before swine. And we are instructed to avoid foolish and unlearned questions. That would be the type of questions that are put forth with the motive of stirring up strife, wanting to argue. Those type of things we must avoid and not enter into. But if people have an honest heart in asking, "Why are you a believer? Why do you believe the Bible?" we need to be ready to say something with substance. See, one preacher was asked, "Where did Cain get his wife?" And he didn't know how to answer that. So he just simply said, why are you interested in another man's wife? Ha ha ha. And he said that put an end to that. It really didn't put an end to a legitimate question. If the Bible is really true, we need an answer to that question. And the answer is simple. And he got his wife from one of the children that Adam and Eve had. I mean, that's simple. They lived 900 years, and God commanded them to be fruitful and multiply. Things didn't run down as quickly in those days, including the human body. They had 900 years to reproduce. That was the command to do it. Nobody in this world knows how many kids they had. Some Bible scholars believe they may have had 300 sons and 300 daughters. It is possible. It is possible. I mean, they were commanded to start getting the earth populated. And if you got that many kids, and that was before the law of marrying brothers and sisters, they would have had to back in the early days. It's quite easy to accept the idea that he married one of his relatives, had to. So just because the Bible says that Cain went off here somewhere and he knew his wife, that is not a proof that the Bible is inconsistent, that the Bible has flaws in it. So that's not good for preachers to just pass off honest questions like that with something silly. Another preacher was asked, where do the dinosaurs come from? And he didn't know, so he said, they come from Mama and Papa dinosaurs. You know, I think it'd be better just to say, I don't know. I don't know. But that's an honest question. I'll study on that. Now, listen, somebody said it this way. We cannot pander to a man's intellectual arrogance, but we must cater to his intellectual integrity. Now, listen, catch that. I hope you understood what I said right there. We can't pander to a man's intellectual arrogance if he's just obnoxious and just wants to argue and fuss about it. Just don't bother with those kind of people. On the other hand, we must cater to intellectual integrity. Somebody that says, I'm willing to believe, I want to believe if it's true, but give me a reason. Show me some evidence. Is there evidence? Are we just following blind faith? That's a term we need to quit using. Blind faith. Christianity is either everything for man or it's nothing for man. It is either the highest certainty that there is in this world or it's the greatest delusion. It can't be anything but one of those two. Christianity is either everything that's real or it's the greatest fraud and delusion there ever was. It's one or the other. There's no middle ground. No middle ground. We need to know the truth. And if it's the truth, we need to accept it fully, totally, 100%. If it's not, we need to throw the whole thing away and quit fooling ourselves. Now, I happen to believe that Christianity is everything to man. If it is, then we should be able to give a good reason for our belief rather than flippant answers, as I've already referred to, that really avoid the issue and aren't answers at all. The Bible said, be ready to give an answer, didn't it? Be ready to give an answer. Folks, believing in Jesus, believing in the Bible is not just blind faith. And when somebody really, from an honest heart, says, why do you believe? And we say, you just have to take it on blind faith. That's not convincing. That's why sometimes they think you're nuts. You know, a lot of people going to think that anyway. But you don't need to give them a good reason for thinking that. Huh? I'm going to tell you today, it makes sense to serve Jesus Christ. It's logical to believe the Bible. It's not ridiculous to believe the Bible. It's logical to believe the Bible. There's good reasons for believing the Bible. You can't just say, well, the mind has nothing to do with it. It has no part in faith. Our greatest battlefield is the mind. We recognize that. And we have to deal with reasonings and thoughts that the devil would suggest to us. But let me tell you something. You ought to remember this. The heart cannot delight indefinitely in what the mind rejects as false. I mean, you've got to get your mind renewed. If you don't have a reason, a logical reason for getting your mind renewed, then eventually you're going to reject the belief. Did you catch what I said? What the mind rejects and says is false, if it just keeps on and on and on like that, if you don't have any reason to convince your mind, your heart will not continue to delight in it indefinitely. You'll come to the place where you believe you're deceived. I don't believe I'm deceived today. I believe in a real person that really lived, really died, really paid for my sins, really rose again. And I believe in a Bible that's really the truth. Why? Why do I believe that? Let me make this statement. One does not have to commit intellectual suicide to become a Christian. You don't have to quit thinking just because you've become a Christian. Say, well, I used to think, but not anymore. I'm a Christian. It is sad that a lot of Christians don't use their brain very much, isn't it? Now think about this. Jesus said, you would know the truth if he'd continue in his word, and the truth would make you free. All right, we're about to come to the end of our time allotment for today. That was the first part of a message on why do you believe, and are you able to give people a reason why you believe, as the Bible said to do in that epistle of Peter that I referred to in that message. This is a message that I preached on a Sunday morning in January of 1992. So I thought I'd share it with you this week on this radio program. Hope you'll listen again tomorrow. Check us out on the web. We are at kingdomkeys.org. 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I encourage you to write to us and let us know if this program is a blessing to you. 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And we thank the Lord for you. 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I'm Ricky File. I call this program Keys to Kingdom Living. Why don't you plan right now to join me again tomorrow?
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1: How to make a generational impact. We're breaking free so that we don't just impact our own lives. You see, everything we do has a domino effect. You know what a domino effect is, right? You set up a whole bunch of dominoes and you set them up, you make a design. I used to love to do that as a kid. And you go, and the domino effect is, all I have to do is push one, make a decision to push one right there at the end over, and then do. It's pretty cool. Some of y'all be up tonight doing that, I know. I'm just kidding. It's a lot of fun to do. But the domino effect is, I make a decision right here, and that decision affects something years later. And just like we were talking about with the blessing just now, the blessing is a decision. Every time, every day, every service, I have an opportunity to bring my tithes and my offerings to God. That's a decision I'm making. Yeah. Life is a series of decisions. If you want to sum up life, life is a series of decisions. Now, here's the startling fact. The Word has already made the decision for us in every area. Let me say that again. The Word has already made the decision for us. So that when we face certain whys in the road, and when I say whys, I'm talking about you have the option to go right or left. You got to make a decision. When you come up on those whys in life, you already know which way you should choose. Let me help you. It's always right to do right. Your integrity will preserve you. Your righteousness will save you. The righteousness that He gave you is what I'm talking about, not something you create on your own in your own standard. A lot of people do that. They think God has to receive their standard of righteousness, and that's not what gets the passing grade on the day of judgment. Are you listening to me? So, I recently got, tires. They're kind of expensive, if you hadn't noticed. And so I got some new tires because one of them was so bald that actually at the tire shop, the guy was like, I said, here, I need to get that so I can, you know, sell the wheels or whatever. And the guy said, sir, we cannot air that tire up. It's so bald. I was like, that's kind of embarrassing to hear right there. Kind of get slapped by the tire guy right there, you know. So, sorry, that's a little embarrassing. Well, I got new tires. And then I had a friend of mine who knows about this. He said, now, just to let you know, now you probably need to get that speedometer recalibrated because these are larger. And what happens with larger tires is you're actually going faster than your speedometer says. That's good to know. Because if I am one of those guys, you can just guess if I, that you go 79 and a 75 all the time, but I'm actually going 84. Uh-oh. My speedometer says 79. Notice the hurry award folks, they don't go by my standard. The do right boys, they don't go by my standard. They go by the law that's already, by the way, they didn't write it. They're just enforcing it. Don't get mad at them. People always get mad. I'm mad at the police. We had some people like that here one time. I said, you're mad at the wrong people. Why don't you get mad at the legislators? Why don't you get mad at the comptrollers? Why don't you get mad at, you know, but see, we don't even care about any of those elections. All they care about, 4 years ago, president, that's it. You're one out of more than 100 million. You should vote for the right president, okay? But good night. All these people making these decisions are voting, and you want to get mad at the enforcers of those decisions, not the people that created that.
2: That's right.
1: Civics class 101, welcome. This is actually supposed to be how to make a generational impact. But if you're going to do that, you know how you're going to do it. You're going to have to be the salt of the earth and get involved on a local level. Don't be a hypocrite. Don't be all concerned when the next presidential election comes around. But I didn't hear one peep from you when we have local elections. That's a hypocrite. Because you're one of 100 million plus votes, but right here where you're a big gorilla in the room, where we're going to have, what is this, an off year? So we're going to have, what, 10, 12,000 people in a city of 200,000 decide elections? And where are you? Well, that don't really matter that much. Yeah, that does matter. That's where you have the biggest voice and the least concern. Do you see a problem with this? This is not in my notes. This must be from the Holy Ghost just to you. Might as well receive it as a word directly to you. Man, Pastor, are you talking to me? Yeah, I'm talking to all of us. It's time to break free. And let me tell you this. If we break free, it's going to impact a lot more than just us. Because what we do affects a lot more than just us. It really does. Our obedience has an impact on future generations. Go ahead and look at Luke chapter 1. It's not Christmas time, but in Christmas time, I read a scripture, and I tell you, I made a little note to myself, and I went back, and I just got a download from the Holy Spirit, and that's where this series came from, making a generational impact. Our obedience has an impact on future generations. By the way, the flip side of that coin is our disobedience also has an impact on future generations. So the question is not, will you make a generational impact? It's what kind will you make? So how to make a generational impact? Do nothing. Or you could do God's things and you can make a great impact for the good. Amen. There's all kinds of examples in the Bible. Adam and Eve. Don't have to go far to find the first example. Their disobedience has directly affected our lives. Their decision in a garden. Think about it. They didn't know about you and me. They didn't know about us. Yet all those centuries ago, they made a decision to disobey, and that disobedience has come through. I think of other examples. There's good and bad, but Enoch is a good example. He walked with God. Right in the middle of a perverted generation, right? Find him in Genesis chapter 5. Then, by the way, right there next door to him is Noah. Boy, he made an impact, didn't he? His decision was a long decision. There's little tiny decisions that make up every day, but then there's some big decisions. When God tells you to do something, sometimes inside that command is a 30-year obedience step. Come on. Will you be faithful to that? Because what's 30 years next to eternity? You say, oh, that's so long. Not next to eternity, it's not. It's nothing. Life is like a smoke, and then here, it's gone. That's it. Right? What about Abraham? You think he made a generational impact? I would say so. I've already been talking about him tonight. What about Joseph? Abraham, Isaac, Jacob, Joseph, his son. Boy, he made an impact, didn't he? Saved Israel by his obedience. By not allowing the fire to destroy him, but refine him. Amen. What about David? He's a great example. We could look chapter and verse at all of these, and you would literally see with many of them, there's attached in the Word of God the word generations. I'm talking about in their generation. It's pretty amazing. Josiah is one. He became king, and he had to tear down all the false idols of the previous generations before him. In fact, it was either his dad or granddad, Manasseh. He literally was horrible. He was more horrible than the worst Democrat that's ever been. For those of you that are still caught in that web. he was horrible. But Josiah comes along and tears down all the altars. Are you hearing me? Yeah. What about Daniel? Did he make an impact? These are just a few that just like were popping in my mind. I wrote them down as fast as I could. I said, oh, all of these made impact. If they could do it, we could do it. So far, everyone I've named to you is not born again. You and I are born again, Holy Ghost filled, and have 66 books. Think about that for just a moment. Wow. Well, since I brought Peter and the 120 in the upper room, they turned the world right side up. Now, I know the Bible records that the people around in their generation said, these people are turning the world upside down. Well, the order of the world needs to be turned right side up. Make sure you define your terms according to the word and not according to the culture. Of course, the culture thinks you're a nut. You're out here on a Wednesday night hearing the word of God. You've heard of the word. You've been here for some of you for years on every Wednesday night. You don't miss it. People think you're crazy. You're faithful. You're always here. It don't matter. Don't let them define you. Don't let them. Well, I know they're good Christians. They don't ever go to church on Wednesday night. Don't let them define you. That's between them and God. You be somebody that obeys the word of God no matter who it separates you from or who it puts you with. Praise God. What about Joseph and Mary? I got to stop with these examples, but what about Joseph and Mary? They make a generational impact? Yeah, well, this is what got me in this Christmas story. Did you find Luke chapter 1? Mary said in Luke 1:46, my soul magnifies the Lord. And my spirit has rejoiced in God, my Savior. For he has regarded the lowly state of his maidservant. For behold, henceforth, all generations will call me blessed. Hey, if that was available to Mary, it's available to us, because God is no respecter of persons. I'm not telling you you're going to have Jesus, you're going to birth Jesus, but I tell you what, you can serve him. Because she birthed him, praise the name of Jesus. For he, verse 49, who is mighty, has done great things for me, and holy is his name, and his mercy, verse 50, is on those who fear him from generation to generation. Well, I said, that is someone that impacted not only her generation, but generation to generation. Now, check this out. She said this, all generations will call, she's talking about herself, will call me blessed. But then she talked about you and I, if we fear the Lord. And here's what it says. You got to read it again. Luke 1, verse 50. His mercy is on those who fear him. Who's his mercy on? Those who fear him. From generation to generation. So there's something about fearing the Lord that causes someone that does that to have a generational impact. Wow. So the first step to make a generational impact is to, are you ready? No drum roll. It's real simple. Fear God. Well, yeah, it's easy to say, but do you really fear God? You see, when someone fears God, they won't violate his command. I hope you caught that. When someone fears God, they won't violate his command. And there's not a whole lot of preaching, and there's certainly not a lot of talk, it doesn't seem like. I'm sure in some circles there are, but I don't hear every circle out there, right? Neither do you. But I don't hear a lot of talk, mainstream Christianity, about the fear of God. And yet, this is the first step. If you're going to make a generational impact, you might as well forget making an impact for the kingdom of God in your generation if you don't fear God. I thought, well, that's do I need to make that point? The Holy Spirit was just kind of roaring inside of me. Yes.
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0: with SRN News, I'm Bob Agnew in Washington. While President Trump is headed to Nebraska for a campaign rally tonight, Vice President J.D. Vance is on his way to Alaska to campaign. Here's correspondent Laura Winters.
1: The Vice President heading to a Republican rally in Fairbanks, Alaska in this final stretch ahead of the midterms. He tells reporters,
2: I think it's just a reality of the politics of the state. They obviously have the kind of weird ranked choice voting system that I don't fully understand. But, you know, I think that whether this was going to be a blue wave or a red wave year, you're going to have a competitive Senate race in Alaska. That's been true historically, and I suspect it's going to be true this year, too.
1: Laura Winters reporting.
0: She is a familiar face to viewers around the world, and now former White House Press Secretary Karoline Leavitt has a new job. She's joining Fox News as a contributor. Leavitt, who is 29 years old, stepped down back in August. She's expected to start her new cable TV job on November 1st. Conservatives say President Trump was right, and the media are doing an about-face on the Strait of Hormuz. Here's correspondent Ron Taylor.
3: They argue that media outlets initially portrayed Iran as gaining control over the Strait of Hormuz during the ongoing war, criticizing President Trump's strategy, but recent reports show oil exports from the Persian Gulf have rebounded to pre-war levels, while Iran's exports have plummeted to zero due to U.S. blockades. This shift validates the commander-in-chief's approach, crippling Iran's economy and leverage, prompting a quiet media reversal without direct credit to the president. Ron Taylor reporting.
0: A tech watchdog has a closing message for Democrats on data centers as candidates head into the final stretch before Election Day. In a memo, the Tech Oversight Project laid out the voter costs from server warehouses powering the AI boom. It argues that Americans pay more in household bills, all while major tech companies get tax breaks, and point out that could be a problem for Democrats in the midterms. This is SRN News.
4: 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Our slogan for this year is, My heart is fixed in 2026. One of the scriptures for this is Psalm 57:7. My heart is fixed, O God, my heart is fixed. I will sing and give praise. 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Say it out loud, O God, my heart is fixed in 2026.
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0: The Rustic Way Ranch is an equine therapy center in Dallas, Texas. Brooke Carricker is co-founder of Rustic Way and says 2026 has seen impressive growth for her nonprofit organization. She believes one big reason that the ranch is thriving is because of its gospel-focused message for young people.
6: This is part of our name, Rustic Way Ranch, because we're pointing people to the ultimate way, which is Jesus Christ. You couple that peaceful environment with horses. They are these majestic, massive animals. They can sense our heartbeat, our breathing. Touching their coats, grooming them, has a way of physiologically calming our bodies and our minds to a healthier state.
0: Carricker adds that donations are the lifeblood of her nonprofit center. Anyone wanting more information on the ranch's work helping teens can go to rusticwayranch.org. This is SRN News. The ongoing heat wave enveloping Southern California continues to break records.
7: Temperatures hit a record high of 101 degrees in Burbank on Sunday, replacing a previous high of 100 degrees in 1964. In Orange County, Anaheim saw a record of 101 degrees, replacing a 98-degree high from 2020. Los Angeles, Orange, and Riverside counties all saw records broken on Saturday, with record high temperatures recorded in Newport Beach, Santa Ana, Anaheim, Idlewild, and the Burbank Airport. John Scott reporting.
0: Former Prince Andrew is suing British police following his arrest earlier this year. The brother of King Charles was arrested back in February in connection to his dealings with convicted sex offender Jeffrey Epstein. Andrew's lawyers questioned if the action taken by the Thames Valley police toward him were lawful. Their challenge of the legality of the search warrant. You'll find more on these stories at srnnews.com.
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0: 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But you've got a couple different players building networks there.
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0: Unity Church attracts people to Christ. It does not repel people from their fellowship. Zeal for God and fellowship with one another attracts people to the love of God for them. 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We want people to believe with us. Belief that leads to repentance, to turn from sin and turn to Christ, followed by obedience in the act of baptism in the name of Christ. For through Him, we are forgiven. This identifies us with Christ and is a sign of our faith. And receive the Holy Spirit. 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That means remove yourself from the world's way of thinking and be made new in Christ. People want what we possess, the presence of Christ through His Holy Spirit. Are you drawing people toward Christ? I'm Leah Fort. 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
2: This is David Barton with another moment from America's history. Around 1790, the infamous Thomas Paine wrote his Age of Reason, attacking religion and Christianity. Interestingly, one of the strongest defenders against Paine's attack was Benjamin Franklin. In fact, he stiffly rebuked Paine and told him, "He that spits in the wind spits in his own face." Do you imagine any good would be done by this attack against religion? Think how great a portion of mankind consists of youth who have need of the motives of religion to restrain them from vice, to support their virtue. I would advise you not to attempt unchaining the tiger, but to burn this piece before it is seen by any other person. If men are so wicked with religion, what would they be if without it? Benjamin Franklin believed that the practice of religion was one of the greatest assets of American society.
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6: And we're back with our final segment with Dr. Dan Garrison as we're talking about space. Dan, so we were talking about the militarism of space, and we've now conceded that we have weapons in space. So my question is it possible that either one of these weapon systems goes rogue, AI gets in, and the agents create a problem, and somebody, and or just a country decides to go off the cliff and starts shooting at things? Do we have a way to address that or protect it?
7: I think this is a reminiscent of the problems we had during the Cold War and all the concerns mm-hmm. about nuclear weapons.
6: Yes.
7: Very much a similar kind of scenario. And I think the real answer to that is open communications and continued negotiations. There's a bit of the mad aspect to it, mutually assured destruction. Mm-hmm. And so having the capabilities there to see that, but also to monitor what's going on. So there's this initiative called Golden Dome that the president's proposed, really funding a lot of the capability, and that's about missile protection. But major parts of it are around just understanding what's up there and monitoring the assets that your adversary has and figuring out how to, manage that and have the communications on that. There will be big problems. So first of all, you could have problems where you're attacking stuff on the ground. Some of the bigger issues and the more likely issues, frankly, are going to be destroying some of that infrastructure. And you talked about
6: destroying satellites like Starlink or something of that nature.
7: Exactly.
6: Either intentionally or unintentionally.
7: Hopefully not unintentionally. hopefully not intentionally either, but unintentionally would be worse. But the issue there is, you talked about stuff in space. Space is large, but you ultimately, if you start having collisions, you're going to get more and more debris, and sometimes that can get into a rapid buildup of debris that mm-hmm. becomes more and more difficult. avoid. And so the things with going rogue, if you start destroying some of that infrastructure, now you, that each infrastructure collision is going to create more and more debris that almost creates a cascading effect over time. And that's what we want to avoid.
6: So are we discussing this with the Chinese? Is this something where, you know, with mutually assured destruction in the Cold War, we at least kept open communications with various countries to let them know that if something's happened, we're not sending a missile at you. And the Israelis have, I think they call it Iron Dome, isn't it? And that protects them from missiles coming from Gaza or the West Bank or from Lebanon.
7: Yep.
6: But that's really ground-based.
7: That's entirely ground-based.
6: Ground-based. Yep. And you're saying that Golden Dome could be have a role in space also.
7: Golden Dome is going to be, I mean, there's going to be ground-based assets to that, but it's also a major amount of space infrastructure as well. So
6: there was a time back when we called it Star Wars, back in the 1980s, I think it was, Reagan wanted to have weapons in space to be able to stop other weapons, ICBMs that were coming us that the Russia might release or something like that. Is there that never went really anywhere, I don't think. Is there anything?
7: Tons of money were poured into it.
6: Tons of money was put into it, and we just weren't there technologically, right, at the time?
7: That's right. So initially it was conceived as a so-called directed energy system, mm-hmm. So lasers and stuff that could take out other capabilities. That the technology definitely wasn't there at that point. It's actually a lot closer now. So a lot of it turned into these so-called kinetic kill vehicles, you know, mm-hmm. Rockets that could basically hit a nuclear warhead as it was coming up. And that, you know, like you say, the technology just never really supported that at the time.
6: But we're getting closer to it now, you think?
7: A lot more capabilities, both, I think, on the directed energy side, which is the more realistic side, but then also even some of the space-based interceptors.
6: So where are the lasers on this stuff? I mean, we've been talking about lasers being able to shoot down weapons and do other things for some time. Do we actually have that capability now?
7: I don't know. I don't know for sure. I would say yes. They're probably a lot better than you might think. But I'm not privy to that information.
6: What other countries are looking at getting involved in space besides the U.S. and China? I think the European Union or at least U.K. or something, they're thinking about this. Russia was at one time. They've got their hands full now, so I don't know that that's happening. But what other countries are looking at getting their role in space?
7: Pretty much every country. So India has a pretty large space capability. They have a growing, even private sector companies that are putting together assets there. You've got the you've got the Middle East in general, a ton of activity going on in the Middle East. And like you say, Europe is doing a lot as well. I think Europe has, you know, kind of awakened to the fact that the U.S. isn't going to be its protector as much as it used to be. And so they are scrambling to start to put resources into this. So you're seeing that going up, a ton of activity going on around the world. South America, you've got Brazil and Peru and places like that. They're all looking at building out capabilities. Chile, so virtually every nation that has any sort of real economic capability is looking at space.
6: Are these mostly limited ideas about we just want to make sure we have a rocket that can get in space, or we want to put up our own satellites, or are they much more ambitious in some of their thinking?
7: I think it's early. Mm-hmm. And so, you know, India definitely is doing a ton across the stack, if you will. Mm-hmm. I think they're all looking at larger capabilities, but just getting started in many ways. There are space launch capabilities being developed around the world, different countries. U.S. still definitely dominates that, but there are rockets being built in Europe. Or at least the companies trying to build them. So there's a lot of people sort of jumping into all aspects of that, major funding.
6: So North Korea keeps shooting rockets over Japan and South Korea to show that they have the capability. Do we have any sense that North Korea is getting involved in anything higher than just ICBMs?
7: You know, that's a great question. I have no idea. You don't hear North Korea talked about very much. I think their problem is they just don't have the economic, power to make a ton of stuff happen there. But I have to believe they're probably trying to do stuff.
6: If all these other countries are getting involved, is space getting too crowded for us? Does a time come when we say it's very, very crowded and we've got to be very, very careful?
7: I think that, you know, there are already concerns about debris. I think they're a little bit overhyped at the moment by people trying to sell different platforms there. But there are real concerns about, particularly at certain altitude ranges, about collisions that ultimately lead to, you know, runaway processes that create, make space unusable. That said, it depends a lot on the orbit that you're talking about. So lower orbit, that's, you know, let's say up to about 400 kilometers, you've got a natural vacuum cleaner effect with the atmosphere. There's enough atmosphere that over time it pulls satellites or debris out over a few years.
6: And the space station is above that level?
7: Space station is above that level, but then you get up to about 600 to 1,200 kilometers, and that's where you start to have the concerns about some of the cascading effects and so forth. Space station is just under that that level.
6: But are most of the things Earth circling the Earth at roughly the same speed, so you wouldn't expect necessarily a piece of space trash coming and hitting the International Space Station? Is that a concern?
7: That is a concern, and in fact, they do have to occasionally take evasive maneuvers, even with the space station. But certainly in some of the more congested orbits. So yes, it's a concern. And the way to think about that is that yes, they may be moving at the same speed, but you've got different inclinations, and so there are a lot of orbits crossing paths, and so you have to be aware of what's going on. Space is big, but there's still a lot of maneuvers that are being done. I mean, Starlink does, you know, some enormous number of maneuvers every year to deal with potential evasive. Now, a lot of that's precautionary more than real, but
6: we're just about out of time, but take just a minute to talk about your organization, Orbital Progress.
7: Yep, Orbital Progress. So Orbital Progress is, like you said, focused on the space economy and creating the infrastructure for that. Texas is very much positioned to lead the space economy, and the Dallas, Texas area has this growing financial capability. So the idea is bring together that financial capability and the growing technology capability to really create true markets, not just government-funded missions, but true markets in space.
6: Well, my guest for this hour has been Dr. Dan Garrison, talking about space and especially the private sector in space and some of the challenges we have in space. Dan, thank you so much for joining us.
7: My pleasure. Great discussion.
6: Thank you. We'll be back on Point of View in just a minute, so stay with us.
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10: Today is Monday, the 5th of October. Let's take a look at the weather for the Amarillo area. High temperature yesterday in Amarillo, 74. Today, the high temperature is forecast to be about 80 degrees. South breeze in the afternoon, only about 5 miles per hour. Mostly clear skies tonight. Overnight, low mid to upper 50s. Tomorrow, sunny skies, high temperature mid 80s. And on Wednesday, high temperature also mid 80s.
11: 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And KJDR Guymon, Oklahoma, 88.1. King Jesus Daily Reigns.
12: That's our news. I'm Bob Agnew in Washington. With a month left to go until the midterms, President Trump hitting the campaign trail with multiple stops across the country this week.
13: This week, the president will be campaigning for Republican candidates across the country. President Trump scheduled to visit the Nebraska State Fairgrounds in Grand Island, Nebraska today for a rally for Senator Pete Ricketts. On Wednesday, the president is scheduled to return to Texas to campaign again for Ken Paxton for Senate, this stop in San Antonio. The president also scheduled to return to Alabama for the SEC game Saturday night in Tuscaloosa against the Georgia Bulldogs. Laura Winters reporting.
12: The U.S. Supreme Court is poised to hear what some are calling the most important case of the Trump presidency. More on that from correspondent Ron Taylor.
14: The justices are set to review a pivotal immigration case challenging the Trump administration's policy of mandatory detention without bond hearings for illegal immigrants during deportation proceedings. The outcome could significantly impact the president's deportation agenda, with MAGA supporters anxious as it hinges on the court's interpretation of a 1996 immigration law. The case involves a Brazilian who entered the U.S. illegally over 20 years ago.
12: And that is correspondent Ron Taylor reporting. A win for the administration would enable holding more detainees throughout the proceedings. American bombers no longer sitting at a key base in Britain.
15: The Pentagon has pulled every B-1 bomber out of RAF Fairford in Britain after American officials flagged security concerns over suspected plots to attack the base. A dozen of the aircraft had been stationed there, and the U.S. had used the field northwest of London as a hub for strikes in Iran. The Pentagon says the bombers are back at home stations and remain ready to launch from the United States. Britain's Defense Ministry declined to comment. Willie Nelson, Washington.
12: It's a booming session so far today on Wall Street. The Dow right now up by 148 points. This is SRN News.
16: Hi, I'm Chuck Colson. 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
17: 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I'm Sabrina Fitzgerald, one of the regular teachers on this program. And in obedience to the scripture that says women of long tenure in the church should teach the younger women, we've designed this program to be from church women directed to church women. We're on the air on Saturday morning at 7:27 and again on Tuesday evening at 7 p.m.
18: Wellness.
12: With the 2026 midterm elections now just 3 weeks away, Pastor Alan Jackson of World Outreach Church is encouraging Christians to turn out in big numbers because he believes America is such a special country.
19: Well, I think it's our Christian heritage. We've never been a uniquely Christian nation in that we've always been a nation of diversity. There have been many faiths expressed here. But the values that shaped our nation, our legal documents, our founding documents, our educational system, our legal system, were all derived from a Judeo-Christian worldview. And that's resulted in the greatest liberty and freedom and self-government the world has ever known. And it has brought the blessings of God. We don't look the same. We don't have the same accent. We're a nation of immigrants. We're a melting pot. But those values have bound us together. And I think we're at a tipping point. I'm deeply offended by people that say those Christian values should not be a part of our story. How dare they say to us that our biblical worldview doesn't have a place in the marketplace today? It's our heritage, and I will not relent. It is what shaped this nation, and we've got to find the courage to go back and tell the truth.
12: That's Pastor Alan Jackson, and this is SRN News. Texas is building a new state juvenile detention facility.
20: The move comes as more young people are referred to the juvenile justice system for gun-related crimes. Texas spending $300 million to build two new secure juvenile facilities, one near Rosharon in Brazoria County and another near Waxahachie in Ellis County. The new facilities near the Houston and Dallas metropolitan areas are intended to provide access to larger workforces while keeping more youth closer to their families. Construction on both facilities expected to be completed by early 2029. John Scott reporting.
12: A study of 48,000 doctor visits for children with breathing problems found asthma attacks rose in homes where somebody vaped. The study found the combination use of tobacco and vaping in the home led to the highest levels of asthma flare-ups. The researcher said, quote, there is no safe level of tobacco or e-cigarette exposure when it comes to children. More on these stories at srnnews.com.
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0: where you would be in the morning? If you say, heaven, I hope, that's not going to get you there. Jesus said, you must be born again. Without being born again, you will not enter the kingdom of God. Joining a church is not being born again. Getting baptized in water is not being born again. Taking communion bread is not being born again. Doing good deeds is not being born again. Keeping the Ten Commandments is not the way to be born again. To be born again, you must receive Jesus as your Lord and Savior and repent. Jesus said, except you repent, you shall all perish. Call us here at Kingdom Keys Ministries for prayer and help on how to be born again.
1: Scripture says in James 3 verse 2 that your tongue is your least member of your body, and what you believe in your heart is what will come out of your mouth. It's time to speak the word with author, Bible teacher, and evangelist, Pastor Joanne Ramsey.
2: You know, brothers and sisters, your words are more than just words. You may not be aware of it, but every word that you speak is a seed, and you're creating something with every word that comes out of your mouth. According to Luke 8:11, it says that the seed is the word of God. And a seed symbolizes potential. It signifies hidden growth and faith in the unseen. It represents the power of intention and the promise of future harvest. Friends, your brain, you know, a lot of people probably don't realize this, but your brain is listening to those words coming from your mouth, and your tongue is rewiring your brain as you speak. That means the words that you're saying that you don't think are so important and you don't give a whole lot of thought to, when you're saying things like, I'm tired, nothing ever works for me, you know, I'll never succeed. These are not words, brothers and sisters, that's going to help you get over that mountain. As a matter of fact, it's going to hinder you. It's a hindrance. To be honest with you, I believe that the word sick and the word poor are cursed words to God, because he has given us an answer for everything. In Proverbs 18:21, he says that the power of life and death are in your tongue. You're going to have to put a guard on your mouth and a bridle on your tongue at all times, lest you sin against him. And you need to understand that.
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0: And welcome back to Point of View. My guest for this, for one more segment, is foreign policy expert Mike Cote. We're talking about a new article he has written for the Dispatch on the Greenland agreement treaty that President Trump signed at the UN back in September. And we have access to that article. You can go to pointofview.net. We have a link for that, so you can get it there and take a look at it. It's excellent. So, Mike, why do you think the new treaty improves? What specific points does it improve on?
4: So there's a few. I think the first one and the most kind of basic one is that it kind of abstracts it from the NATO agreement that it was previously kind of related to. And I'm someone who's a big proponent of the NATO alliance. People may vary on that. But the idea that our domestic security concerns in Greenland are under the aegis of a separate alliance and not just under our own government is a concern. Not only because Greenland may one day become independent and leave NATO, the U.S. may leave NATO, NATO itself may cease to exist for various reasons. So having access to Greenland for security purposes outside of that and in perpetuity, because previously the agreement said it was lasting as long as the North Atlantic Treaty did. So it was, again, reliant on another treaty. So if we're able to separate that and allow us access for security reasons in Greenland in perpetuity, that is a huge benefit. Another one, and I think the other really big one here, is to add in some clauses about excluding foreign rivals that are not in NATO. Obviously, in the past, like we were speaking about, the Soviet Union was always a threat in the Arctic, but it was also one that, you know, really was a direct military threat. It was not an economic threat necessarily, and the potential for dual use, which are basically something that is both has an economic/civilian purpose. primary purpose. Those didn't really exist to the same extent in, you know, the 1950s, 60s, 70s as they do today, in terms of technological changes and the ability for foreign adversaries to use things that may seem, you know, anodyne, like investments in communication infrastructure, for malign purposes. And so this new deal basically allows us to have our own veto on any sort of foreign non-NATO economic or military activity on Greenland. Again, that may not have been something that was ever necessary, right? You know, the Danes have never allowed Russia to be part of Greenland. They may not allow China to, but may is not good enough in a case like this, given the threat that China poses and what they've been trying to do in terms of their economic warfare against the West.
5: It's a good point, because even though China didn't have a base on Greenland, I suppose it's conceivable that they might have tried to talk to Denmark to see if they might end up being able to put something on there, offering Denmark some other things or something in return. But that I guess, at least was a possibility.
4: Yes, it certainly was. And even if not a military base, right, a scientific base could be used for espionage or surveillance.
5: Sure.
4: Even economic investment, whether that's, you know, like I said, investing in the communications infrastructure. Huawei is a Chinese, essentially government-owned company, and it's been used by the Chinese government in the past to insert spyware or other various espionage sort of tactics to control information. And when the U.S. has important military bases on Greenland, our adversaries would be chomping at the bit to have access to the information that passes through that place and allow possibly even some sabotage potential there.
5: At one point, President Trump was talking about having access to the natural resources there at Greenland. You know, he talked about that with Ukraine also. And I was reading some stories at the time that Greenland is so big and so cold and so unpopulated, just sort of raw land with a lot of ice on it, that trying to reach the natural resources in there and extract them would be very expensive and not that practical. What's your thinking on that?
4: As of now, I don't think that's incorrect, but things do change rapidly. We were talking about the changing picture of sea ice in the area and Arctic ice generally. That can open up some new avenues. And just with the pace of technological innovation and invention, it does open up lots of different ways that we can access resources that were previously unavailable. I mean, if you think back 20 years, I don't think fracking was something that people thought was going to be as powerful a technology as it was to open up so much, you know, natural gas that we're a net exporter of energy now. And so technology like that coming out of nowhere, it feels like sometimes. And I think having the ability to extract resources potentially in the future is beneficial. And especially the biggest thing here is to the ability to exclude rivals from doing the same thing. So even if we're not necessarily the ones who are pulling this out, say no one's doing it, at least it's not the Chinese doing it, especially given the type of resources that are in Greenland, rare earth metals and minerals and things like that, that are super important for various high technology uses, whether that's silicon chips or various military applications as well. The Chinese essentially have a monopoly on the global market there. So if we have more access than we used to a place that is close to us and that we can exclude them from, that is a benefit on our end.
5: I think there were some polls taken last year, maybe early part of this year, of Greenlanders and asking whether or not they supported the U.S. coming in, taking over Greenland, buying Greenland or whatever. And it was a huge, I think like 83-85% of the Greenlanders opposed that. Is Greenland, are the Greenlanders, the citizens, are they generally amenable to Americans? Do you think it's created a bad taste in their mouth and there will be some, I don't know, some contention with our people moving in?
4: There certainly could be. I mean, it is one thing that we've been there for quite some time. We've essentially had a military presence there.
5: It's only been one base for a while, hasn't it?
4: Yes, it has. We basically downsized. We had the ability to have several bases there. But at this point, it was essentially just one, like you said, Ptufik Air Base, Space Base, actually, which used to be Thule Air Base back in the day. And that is a sizable base. It is one that does have some economic activity in Greenland. But the ability to build several new bases, which are also in this treaty, would boost economic activity in Greenland. It is a relatively poor place. So the ability for the U.S. to come in and bring potential jobs, other economic activity to Greenland and some development there, I do think would be beneficial. As of now, it does seem like we did put a bad taste in their mouth with the way that we went about doing this, but I don't think that is necessarily permanent. I think through investment of time, money, bringing jobs that will be used to deconstructing. I think that is going to be beneficial, and I would believe that that will change some of the relationship here. But generally, honestly, if we have the ability to control our own destiny in Greenland, I think that is the most important thing here.
5: You raised an interesting point when you talk about investment, because we've crossed $40 trillion in debt. We're around $2 trillion in the deficit in this last fiscal year. Is this going to cost taxpayers a lot of money?
4: I don't think it will cost a lot of money. If you look at our defense budget, it is already quite sizable. This sort of investment will be increased. Don't get me wrong, it will increase the defense budget and thus the overall budget. At the same time, it is one that is relatively minor compared to some of the other major investments we have, not only in defense, but in entitlement programs. And given the general push towards Arctic security, honestly, a bipartisan push, we've been investing more, at least on paper, in things like icebreakers than we have in the past. Mm-hmm. And so some of that money being transferred from programs like that to ones that are specifically intended to build new facilities on Greenland, I don't think is going to change the overall budget picture meaningfully.
5: We've got a couple of minutes left, Mike. How quickly do you think we will act on this? Is this something where you sign a treaty and then 5 years from now we say, well, they've done a little surveying, but they haven't really done anything? Or do you expect this to be engaged with very quickly?
4: My hope that it would be engaged with quite quickly. Like I said, I do think there is a bipartisan consensus on increasing our security presence in the Arctic, whether it's in Greenland or elsewhere. Mm-hmm. So I think that does militate towards moving this forward a little bit quicker. I also think the fact that we already have base locations that were pre-existing that we can now kind of rebuild is beneficial as well, given that we don't need to kind of find brand new locations for this. Mm. I do think the Trump administration has been foregrounding the Western Hemisphere. His big Golden Dome project of missile interceptors is something that he clearly does care a lot about. That is something that would be stationed in Greenland. Mm. So I would be very surprised if there was not significant movement on that before the end of his term, especially, I think, given the potential for an administration to come in next that is not necessarily favorable to many of his projects. I think he would try to push to get this done sooner rather than later.
5: Very good.
4: And I do think, given this type of deal, I think we have the ability to do that. It's more just the willpower.
5: Well, Mike, thank you so much for joining us and sharing your thoughts about Greenland. That article is available on the Point of View website, pointofview.net. So you can go there, and I encourage you to take that. You can find out more information about Mike Cote there and other things that he's doing. Mike, thank you so much.
4: Hey, thanks so much for having me. I always love it.
5: Thank you. And when we come back, we're going to be going to Dr. George Barna. He is a longtime friend of Point of View, and he's got a new book out now on how to think like Jesus. That's an interesting concept. How do we think like Jesus? We'll be going with Dr. Barna here just in a few minutes. And I found the book just very, very interesting. I've got little tabs stuck all through the book as I went through it. Stay with us. We'll be right back with Dr. George Barna.
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0: This is Millennial Moment with Farrell Griffin, shedding light on millennial issues with the biblical worldview. Thank you for tuning in to this station of information and inspiration, inspired by the Word of God and the great Holy Spirit. Thank God for our Comforter, the Holy Spirit, who never leaves us and who is always there to help, guide, comfort, and lead us. Amen. I wanted to not only speak to millennials today, but I want to remind you, boomers and latchkey kids and all the generations that are alive today, that our God is faithful. He watches over His word to perform it. And while we continue to hear current events through these great broadcasts like Point of View and Millennial Roundtable and different ones speaking, let us rejoice that there is an army, a generation rising up of young people. We are here occupying on this great earth, pilgrims passing through as the Lord has destined us to His kingdom. As we pray daily, give us this day our daily bread. We pray that His kingdom come and His will be done on earth as it is in heaven. We proclaim He is holy, He is mighty, and as vessels of Him, as walking, moving vessels of the Most High King, because we live, move, and have our being in Christ Jesus. And because we live in Him, we can rejoice for the I'm talking about Generation Z, that group of students and young people born between 1995 and 2012, and then Gen Alpha, how it started over. We always wondered, would we get to Gen Alpha? Absolutely, we're here. Why would we shrink back in fear of what is to come when we have seen that this future generation has been born for the storm, called to the storm, and can push through no matter the difficulty of the day, no matter the maze of the last days and the confusion that the enemy would try? When the enemy comes like a flood, the Lord raises up a standard against him. I like how we can move the comma in that Old Testament translation, and we can say, when the enemy comes in, comma, like a flood, the Lord raises up a standard against him. Sometimes we tend to think it's the enemy comes in like a flood, and we're just flooded with it. Well, that punctuation was translators. We could say, when the enemy comes in, comma, like a flood, the Lord raises up a standard against him. And I like how Jesse Duplantis termed it. He said, I see Jesus coming in, raised up on this wave, a flood of waves. And he's surfing that wave and he's bringing in the answer. He's surfing in on that wave, bringing the help. Like a flood, the Lord raises up a standard against the enemy. Friend, let us take comfort and rejoice that the young people that are alive and well today have been called for such a time as this. The Lord has authored their days. He has called them for such a time. He created them. He has a divine plan. Jeremiah 29:11 calls to give them a purpose and a divine plan upon their lives. So let us rejoice today that their future is bright, because they will push through the storm. They've been born for this storm, and they will rise above it all in Christ Jesus, because God's word prevails and they've been trained to do so. Amen.
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2: And welcome back to Point of View. I'm excited that we're going to be able to have Dr. George Barna join us to talk about one of his new books. He is the Director of Research and co-founder of the Cultural Research Center at Arizona Christian University, where he's also a professor. He spent more than four decades with the Barna Group as he conducted cutting-edge research in areas of worldview, faith, and culture in America. And I know, Dr. Barna, you've been a longtime friend of Point of View, and Kirby cites you often. He's done so when I've been here. And so your research has been just a sort of a point of something that we here at Point of View have cited many times. Thank you for joining us.
3: Well, thanks for having me, Dr. Matthews. And yeah, I cite Kirby's research as well. So they love FastPR, but yeah, it's great.
2: Well, you've written a new book, How to Think Like Jesus. And I went through this. I'm going to hold it up so our viewers can see it on who are watching online, because I've got little tabs all stuck all through this thing on various points that you make. And what's interesting about this is you've got seven cornerstones. We want to talk about that. You start each chapter with some of your research that sort of sets the stage as to why this is so important. So start out by telling us, why did you write the book, How to Think Like Jesus?
3: Well, it was kind of an outgrowth of a couple of things. One of those is we have an online assessment that people can take of their worldview. And what the assessment does is it tells a person whether or not they have a biblical worldview. If they don't have a biblical worldview, it'll tell them what worldview they do have. But it also gives them an assessment of these seven cornerstones, because the idea behind the seven cornerstones is that they are a foundation to build a complete biblical worldview upon. And after, I don't know, thousands and thousands of people took the assessment online, it became obvious that not many people have a strong foundation. So the book is partly based on that insight, looking at how many people really don't know the basics, the fundamentals of their faith. The other reality is that this originally came about, and the reason that we had the seven cornerstones studied in the online assessment in the first place is that I was doing research on people's worldview and discovered that people who own, that is, they don't just give mental assent to, but they really own these seven cornerstones as part of their identity, part of their lifestyle, part of what they're all about. Well, 83% of those people are likely to develop a complete biblical worldview. But if a person rejects even one of these seven cornerstones, and it doesn't matter which one, but if you reject one or more of these seven cornerstones, the chances of you going on and developing a complete biblical worldview drops to just 2%. So these are very critical as a foundation for all believers who want to be disciples of Jesus.
2: You know, Kirby frequently uses the term world view here on Point of View, but take a minute just to explain what exactly a worldview is and why it needs to be consistent.
3: Well, maybe the simplest way of thinking of it is that your worldview is your decision-making filter. Every day you make thousands of decisions, and you've got to base it on something. Mm-hmm. Well, the something that you're basing it on is your worldview, which is kind of the intellectual, emotional, and spiritual filter through which you experience, interpret, and understand and respond to the world. So everybody has a worldview. You need to get through the day, because you're going to be making decisions and you have to make it based on something. And what my research years ago discovered was that a person's worldview starts developing at 15 to 18 months of age and is completely developed by the age of 13. Mm. So that 12-year window of time when we're children is critically important, not just for us to have a good time, to establish friendships and feel like we're part of a great family, but it's most important perhaps because that's when we develop a worldview, this decision-making filter, that we're going to carry with us for the rest of our life. I did a longitudinal study, and we tracked people's spiritual journey. One of the things that came out of that research was that a person's worldview barely, if ever, changes after the age of 13. Some people's worldview will change completely. The Holy Spirit can change anybody at any time. But again, I'm a sociologist, so I'm looking at the averages. And what I find is that a huge, huge majority of people never really change their worldview after the age of 13. They may refine it. They may figure out how to articulate it better. There may be a few things within it that they alter, but by and large, it stays with them.
2: I can see somebody saying, but Dr. Barna, I'm not a religious person, so I don't have a worldview. You don't agree with that, do you?
3: No, absolutely not. It has nothing to do with whether or not you're a religious person. You're a person. That's the key statement there. And as a person, you're going to make decisions, and you got to make it on the basis of something that you deeply believe, and that you believe so much that you want to act that out in your life. And that's what your worldview is. One of the things that I teach our students here is you do what you believe. And so your worldview is that combination of beliefs that you really are sold out to, so much so that you're going to convert them into behaviors. And those things that you not only believe, but you act on them, those are the basis, those are the elements of your worldview, whether you're religious or not. America has tens of millions of non-religious people. Every one of them has a worldview. Every one of them had a worldview that developed when they were young.
2: If you were going to address this, would you say that, is there a most common worldview or maybe most common elements of a worldview? What's the most common thing that you find out there with regard to worldview?
3: Well, we study about 13 or 14 different worldviews in America. Every year we do something called the American Worldview Inventory, which is a large nationwide survey where we evaluate what is the worldview that Americans possess. We've been doing this for years. And right now we know that only 4% of adults have a biblical worldview. So what do most people have? It's a worldview called syncretism, which most people have never heard of. And if you read worldview books, you're probably not going to find it in there. Syncretism essentially is where you just cut and paste parts of different worldviews together into your own nuanced, customized, very personal worldview. And the way that we determine what to put in that worldview is we look at all the choices that we have. We can take elements from postmodernism, from secular humanism, from Eastern mysticism, from biblical theism, the biblical worldview. There are dozens of well-known, well-articulated philosophies of life or worldviews that are out there. But what we in America have become the champions of is saying, I'm not going to buy into any one of those because I don't like everything that any particular worldview promotes. What I'm going to do instead is I'm going to listen to what they have to offer, and I'm going to pick and choose the things that make sense to me, the things that I really like, the things that make me feel comfortable and secure, the things that might make me more popular or fit in. And so when we evaluate people's worldview, we find that they've got elements of, on average, 6 or 7 different worldviews that are part of their personal worldview. And that customized worldview that doesn't fit in any of those other categories, that's what's known as syncretism. Right now, 94-95% of adults in America are syncretists.
2: So, and I would assume that many of those elements of their worldview are incompatible with each other. They're internally inconsistent.
3: Yeah, it's really interesting because when you talk with people about their worldview, they'll say, well, I really believe this. And if you're listening closely, you say, well, wait a minute, 10 minutes ago, you told me you really believed that.
2: How many times have I seen that?
3: Oh, yeah. You know, and you confront them, you say, wait a minute, those two can't coexist peacefully. And most Americans aren't the least bit disturbed by that. They say, well, whatever, it works for me.
2: Well, you know, you cite 7 cornerstones of a biblical worldview. When we come back from the break, I want you to walk us through those and tell us what, and just give us a sense of what those mean in order to create a consistent biblical worldview. My guest for one more segment, Dr. George Bonna. He has recently published his new book, How to Think Like Jesus. It is filled with good information, also facts about just how people approach a worldview, and everybody has one. Dr. Barnes, stay with us. We'll be right back.

0: This is the Phyllis Schlafly Report, the conservative pro-family broadcast of Phyllis Schlafly Eagles, a leading voice for the sanctity of life, traditional education, the Constitution, and American sovereignty. Now, from the Phyllis Schlafly Center Studios, here's Ryan Haidt.
1: Trucking has always been one of the great pathways to the American dream. No college degree required, just the ability to read road signs, pass a commercial driver's license test, and put in honest work behind the wheel. With average salaries at $60,000 per year, trucking is a solid and dignified living that has supported American families for generations. But that pathway is being blocked, and American families on the road are paying for it with their lives. 18% of truck drivers in this country are foreign-born, and 200,000 of them are not citizens. Drivers who learned to operate a vehicle in another country are not prepared for high-speed American interstates or electronic highway signs flashing weather and travel alerts in English. President Trump laid out the facts this summer. Last year alone, illegal aliens with commercial driver's licenses, or CDLs, caused at least 30 fatalities, and many more seriously injured. Since Trump took office in January 2025, Transportation Secretary Sean Duffy reports that 239 people have died in crashes caused by non-English-speaking truck drivers. Most of those fatal accidents involved drivers who received their CDLs from Gavin Newsom's California. Well, Secretary Duffy has been in high gear. The Department of Transportation has shut down 110 driving schools so far for violations of English language proficiency requirements. These are the worst offenders. Another 160 schools were closed for inadequately trained instructors. In August alone, Customs and Border Protection arrested 95 illegal aliens working as truck drivers, 82 of whom received their licenses from California and New York. Yet, 21 Democrat-controlled states and the District of Columbia sued to block the Department of Transportation from even obtaining the records needed to identify who these foreign drivers are. A federal judge ordered DHS to return subpoenaed documents and not look at what was already collected. And these issues don't even scratch the surface of the problems the Transportation Department faces in air travel. From aging technology and infrastructure to rampant DEI problems, the hiring and training processes for commercial pilots and air traffic controllers is in desperate need of work. And Duffy's department has been full speed ahead there as well. There is much work to be done in reforming our executive agencies. Stay informed and engaged with all these topics at phyllisschlafly.com. And join us again for the Phyllis Schlafly Report.

0: force for truth. And welcome back to Point of View. My guest for one more segment, Dr. George Barna. He is the Director of Research and a co-founder of the Cultural Research Center at Arizona Christian University. And for 40 years or so, he was just one of the leading research people in the terms of areas of worldview, faith, and culture in America. And we cited his information and statistics here on Point of View frequently. He's got a new book out now, How to Think Like Jesus. And Dr. Barna, tell us about the seven cornerstones of a biblical worldview.
1: You know, it's funny, when I first found these as they emerged out of the research, I kind of laughed, because at first I thought, oh, wow, I discovered something that's going to be really helpful to people. And then as I looked at them more carefully, I thought, oh, no, they're going to laugh at me because I discovered Sunday School 101. Mm-hmm. But, you know, the problem that I've discovered in the research is that even though people who have been attending church have heard all of these cornerstones, they say, oh, yeah, I believe that. But, I mean, we're not talking here about just given a vague mental assent to it. We're talking about, do you believe this so much that you're wrapping not only your lifestyle, but your personal identity around these cornerstones? Because these should be the foundation on which you build your entire worldview. And so there are things like believing that the God of the Bible exists and is the creator and ruler of the universe and everything in it, that He's got a number of character traits that we can identify. He knows everything. He's all-powerful. He's ever-present. He's eternal. He's holy. He's perfect. And the list goes on, but you have to understand just how incredible and invincible and unique he is, and that he loves every human being. That leads to a second cornerstone, which is about us. And that's that as human beings, all of us are sinful by nature. We're born into sin, and that sin has really significant moral consequences and considerations for us, which leads to a third cornerstone, which is that those consequences can only be dealt with through Jesus Christ. Your sin is going to destroy you eternally unless you acknowledge it, you confess it, you invite Jesus, you ask Jesus, you beg Jesus to be your Savior so that you don't have to pay the price for your sins. He's already paid it. And so if you embrace him as your Savior, that will change everything for you eternally. Cornerstone number four is, but wait a minute, how do we even know that there's truth? That, you know, how can there be sin if there's no truth? How do we know that there's truth, much less absolute moral truth? Well, cornerstone number four says, yes, absolute moral truth exists. Those truths are defined by God. They're described in the Bible. They don't change over the course of time. They don't change according to the culture. And that leads to cornerstone number five, which has to do with the Bible. Can we really trust it? And so I spent a lot of time in the book talking about, how do we know that we can really trust the Bible? Because it is true, it is reliable, it is relevant for our lives today, and it's the best moral guide that any person could have in any situation they find themselves. And then the final two cornerstones are related, first of all, to our purpose on earth. All of us have a common purpose and a unique individual purpose, our calling, if you will. But that common purpose for all of us is that we exist to glorify God by knowing him, loving him, and serving him with all our heart, mind, strength, and soul, something that Jesus himself told us to do. And then the final cornerstone is, well, how do you know if you're successful? And the Bible gives us the answer, basically tells us that the best definition of success is consistent obedience to God. It's, you know, not about your car, your house, your zip code, or anything else. Mm-hmm. It's really about your thoughts, your words, your actions, and whether or not they are in harmony with the way that God told us to live. So those are the seven, and they're not necessarily the ones that I would have picked. They're not necessarily the ones that certain pastors would pick, but these are the seven that came out of the research and say, man, if you want a solid foundation that's going to give you a chance to really develop a complete biblical worldview, because these seven do not form a complete biblical worldview, but they're a solid foundation on which to build a complete worldview that's biblical. And that ultimately is necessary, because you want to be a disciple. But to be a disciple, you got to think like Jesus. Why? Because we do what we believe. So if you think like Jesus, that will then enable you to live like Jesus. And that's what makes you a disciple.
0: Well, as you sort of suggest, these seven principles are sort of like Christianity 101. There are a lot of different churches in the country, different denominations, different pastors. Do you find many pastors actually consistently teaching these seven cornerstones?
1: No. Now, I will say that many pastors will touch on some or even all of these elements. But the key here is to get people not just to hear it and take notes and walk out in agreement. It's to get us to own these principles, these truth principles that God gives to us in His Word. Own them to such an extent that when people watch us, and people watch us all the time, but when they watch us, they can see these things in place. They may not understand it, but at least they'd be curious about, wow, what makes George do that? What makes Merrill do this? You know, and so they're critical elements of how we think and how we live, and they give us an opportunity to affect the culture through our conversation, through our behaviors, and so forth. Sadly, the research shows that some of these key things, like sin, Pew did a study 4 or 5 years ago where they looked at what churches were preaching. They analyzed more than 50,000 sermons nationwide and found that very, very few, down in the single digits, I think it was about 3% of pastors taught anything significant about sin. So, you know, we say, well, you know, everybody knows these things. No, we don't know these things. We've got two younger generations that have never been taught the Bible. They don't own Bibles. They don't read the Bible. They don't listen to the Bible. They don't believe in the Bible. And so we really have to go back to the basics if we're going to affect our culture.
0: Mm. And how do we do that? Just give me 30 seconds on how we might try to do that.
1: Find somebody who's more mature in the Christian faith than you are. Somebody who you look at and you say, wow, he is so Christ-like. She is so Christ-like. Ask them to disciple you. Say, you know what, I've been watching you, I've been listening to you, and you're farther down the road than I am. I want to get there. Would you help me get there? Because that's how discipleship works. Take a look at Jesus' model. He took the 13 yahoos out of his own culture, and, I mean, they had nothing going for them culturally, intellectually, but he molded them into a world-changing force that had to be reckoned with. They, after Jesus left us on earth, they began the church as we know it today. And it was through one-on-one discipling that he did with them over the course of 3 years. That's the model for us to follow.
0: Well, Dr. Barna, I want to thank you so much for writing this book. I think it is very influential, and it has a lot of information in there. And just thank you for all your years of research.
1: Well, thank you. Yeah, I appreciate that.
0: We've got a link to the book on the website, pointofview.net, How to Think Like Jesus. Very good book. Thank you for joining us today. We covered several topics, both on space and Greenland, and also Dr. Barner's great new book. So take a look at that. Go to pointofview.net. You can find out more about it there. You can also hit the donate button. We encourage you to do that. Thank you for joining us here on Point of View.
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3: Today is Monday, the 5th of October. Let's take a look at the weather for the Amarillo area. High temperature yesterday in Amarillo, 74. Today, the high temperature is forecast to be about 80 degrees. South breeze in the afternoon, only about 5 miles per hour. Mostly clear skies tonight. Overnight, low mid to upper 50s. Tomorrow, sunny skies, high temperature mid 80s. And on Wednesday, high temperature also mid 80s.
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2: Idolatry. We know what idolatry is. That's making extravagant admiration of anything, of ideals. Witchcraft. Do we know what witchcraft is? Oh, let's see what witchcraft is. The Greek word is pharmakia, which is drugs, alcohol. Those who do such things shall not inherit the kingdom of God. Pharmakia. Think about it. That's why God's people are now suddenly going to the natural medications. Right. Hatred. We all know what hatred is, don't we? It's bitter dislike, aberrance, malice, ill will against anyone, tendency to hold grudges against or be angry at something. Emulations. What is emulations? It's striving to excel at the expense of another, whether it's business, whether it's church, whether no matter what it is, if you try to excel at someone else's expense, you're not going to win. See, that's why you need to just be yourself, who you are, and do the right things. Wrath, we know what that is. Wrath. Wrath is, I'm giving you the Greek definitions. Wrath is turbulent passions, domestic and civil, turmoil, rage, determined and lasting anger. Strife, what is strife? I hate this one. Angry, contention, content for superiority or advancing, advantage, strenuous endeavors to equal or to pay back in kind the wrongs done to one. It won't win. You won't win. Seditions, what is seditions? It is popular disorder, stirring up strife in religion, government, home, or any other place. Heresies, we know what that is. Envyings, which is false religions. Envyings. Envyings as pain, ill will, and jealousy at the good fortune or blessed of another, the most base of all degrading and disgraceful passions. Isn't that terrible? Envy. Who wants to? It's sad that people have to envy. See, when you have jealousy, envy, strife, you don't know who you are. Because if you knew who you was in God, you wouldn't have that. I know who I am in God. I'm not jealous of anybody. I hope you make a million. I might need to bother a dollar or two. I hope you excel in everything. My heart is for you to go forward in God. I hope everybody preaches the Word of God. I hope everybody preaches the Word of God. Hallelujah. Murder. To kill or spoil or mar the happiness of another. Hatred. Woo. Think about this. Drunkenness. Methyl. A slave to drink. Oh, boy. When you look at all these things and you understand what it's really saying, revelings, lasciviousness, and boisterous feastings with obscene music and other sinful activity, pleasures, and musings. A lot of times people don't take time to look at these things. But if you look at the Greek definition and understand what these words mean, you'll take a new definition in your own life. It's not me telling you. This is the word. I'm reading it out of my Bible. This is my Bible. And this Bible tells us how to live. Your Bible tells you how to live. And if you'll read it and look up the Greek words and find what it says, you'll understand what it's saying. Yes, amen. To each of us. So if we do these things, we must stop, because flesh is what we're talking about. Flesh has to stop. I say then, walk in the Spirit, and you shall not fulfill the lust of the flesh. For the flesh lusts against the Spirit, and the Spirit against the flesh. And these are opposition one to another, so that you may not do the things that you please. But if you're led by the Spirit, you are not under the law. Now the works of the flesh are revealed, which tells us what they are. So we have to understand, just like the Philistines was the enemy, God's people, amen? I mean, not God's people, they were the enemy's people. But what we see here, but God, even though they intentionally plugged the wells in, not only do we need to get flesh out of the way in order to dig a well for a new revival that will outpour from the heavenlies, hallelujah. We need to get rid of this stuff so we can even dig a well and have an outpouring. You can't live like this and have an outpouring of the Holy Ghost in your life. You cannot lay hands on the sick and see them recover when you have this junk in your life. These are the works of the flesh, and the flesh will not be able to do the works of God.
0: Amen.
2: People say, well, I pray for her, but I don't know. I pray for him, but I don't know. No, you know, when you lay hands on the sick and you don't have this stuff in you, this flesh in you, you don't let it overtake you, you stay within the realms of God, then something's going to move, something's going to happen, because you have faith it's going to happen. But you got to keep all this stuff out.
0: Amen.
2: You got to keep flesh out, because God will not honor your flesh in that mind. So with that in mind, think about it. The enemy may cover up you. The flesh may try to cover up you. But God said you don't have to let it do that. Hallelujah. Digging a regional well will require boldness. To speak God's word is going to require boldness. It's going to have to be bold, bolder than you've ever been in your own self. See, when you have faith in God's word, you can speak God's word with boldness. Hallelujah. Abraham established those wells. Isaac honored the labor of the previous generation. We need to honor the previous generation. You know, they tell us, now I know we were part of one of the churches we were in Pampa for 11 years. We had one pastor with us, and he would, every 2 weeks, he'd have a 6-week revival. We had 2 weeks rest, and we had another 6-week revival. I'm telling you. And I had 4 little bitty stair-step babies. But I led song service every night, and we prayed for people around those altars. People got saved and filled with the Holy Ghost. Hallelujah. We had revival, but it took somebody coming in every 6 weeks. I thought, man, we could have revival without somebody coming in and having it for 6 weeks. We could just have revival ourselves.
0: Yeah.
2: That's what I think. How many have you ever had extras come in and preach for you, and you wish you could just hear your pastor?
0: Yeah.
2: I had pastors like that. He'd invite somebody to come in, because every so often he felt like he had to, another different pastor, and felt like he had to bring somebody in, and I think, man, my pastor's going to preach next Sunday.
0: Come on.
2: See, it should be a continual revival.
0: Amen.
2: It should be a continual revival.
0: Amen.
2: Hallelujah. That's the way it should be in our hearts and our lives. Our fathers had it. We had it. We have it.
0: Yes.
2: Now, we don't have 6-week revivals much anymore, because everybody's too crowded out with the world. But what if that came? What if you came one Sunday and it happened, and you knew you're supposed to come back tomorrow night on Monday night and see what God would pour out tomorrow night? And you brought somebody with you, and somebody else got saved, and you say, I think we need to have this Tuesday. And then somebody else got saved. Somebody else's life was delivered. Hallelujah. And so, I mean, and then you think, well, we weren't planning this, but I think we need to have church Wednesday night. And what if we need to have church Thursday night, and the building's already crowded full up, because God is moving, because you've been praying, and you've been seeking the face of God, and you've been fasting and praying. Hallelujah. And the power of God is moving. Hallelujah. See, it's not just me. It has to be you and me. Hallelujah. It has to be everybody. People, it can happen just like that. It can happen just like that. There's only two things that will stop revivals.

0: Jezebel's spirit don't want anybody to have the freedom and the liberty of the Holy Ghost and the realm of God that can be. I don't put up with that. I'm going to tell you right now. I've seen churches split because of that kind of spirit. Therefore, we must be under God's subjection. Not under my subjection, but God's subjection. He said those two things will kill a revival. Honor our brothers and our sisters in Christ that walk before us and say, we can keep this going. We can have revival. We can see God move. Hallelujah. So what we need is the DNA impartation and activation. You say, well, what about that? See, Paul, the apostle, he understood the power of impartation. And he shares a revelation in the scripture. If you look at Romans chapter 1, verse number 11, look what he said. He said this, he said, for I long to see you that I may impart unto you the same spiritual gift to the end that you may be established. What was he telling? He put this out there for everybody. He didn't pick and choose. He said, I long to see you that I may impart. He wanted to put hands. He wanted to anoint them with oil. He wanted to put his hands. What he had, he wanted everybody else to do. Yes. Including the boldest to do it with.
1: Yes. Come on.
0: For I long to see you that I may impart unto you some spiritual gift to the end that you may be established. Because see, everybody has spiritual gifts. You may be sitting on yours, but it's not going to sit there very long because God's going to move you out. He's going to move you out.
1: Amen.
0: Hallelujah. There's 9 ministers ordained under this ministry right now. And not everybody is allowed to do that. But what I'm saying is we have a reason and a purpose. God is moving. Hallelujah. The churches are being built and more is going to be built as those are established in God. Are we trying to build? No. It takes work. It takes prayer. It takes a lot of finances. It takes a lot of everything that you have to give and I have to give. But what we want to see is souls born into the kingdom of God and get the word of God in them so they can preach the word. We've got a short time, people. I showed 2 videos this morning at church. And I think it's stirred by people. How many received something from that? If you knew where we was in the timeline, you'd get busy.
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5: Praise the Lord. Let everything that has breath praise the Lord. Welcome to Victorious Faith. I'm Cherry Campbell. Today I'm going to begin sharing with you another message that I preached in our Victorious Faith services called The Baptism in the Holy Spirit and the Benefits of Speaking in Tongues. So join me now in our live service.

0: for the beginning of this message, the baptism in the Holy Spirit and the benefits of speaking in tongues. Tonight, I said that we were going to talk about a key to supernatural power, and I'm going to share with you about the baptism in the Holy Spirit, the power of the baptism in the Holy Spirit, and the power of speaking in tongues. It is a powerful key that God has given us, a tool God has given us, equipment God has given us, that empowers us supernaturally even more than we understand. And that's why earlier in part of my prayer, I said, Lord, your word says that we know in part. And Lord, we ask you to show us more parts. Add parts to the parts that we already know. Because I think several of you, if not most all of you, know some about this, maybe have experienced it to different levels, but we need to know more parts and more revelation of this. Amen. So God said in his word, 1 Corinthians 14:1, follow the way of love and eagerly desire spiritual gifts. Everybody say eagerly desire.
1: Eagerly.
0: Say, I eagerly desire spiritual gifts.
1: Spiritual gifts.
0: Hallelujah. 1 Corinthians 12:31 says, but covet earnestly the best gifts. And so what does the word covet mean? It means to burn with zeal. It means to be heated or to boil, in a good sense, to be zealous in the pursuit of good, to desire earnestly, to pursue, to strive after. You know, God doesn't tell you to covet very much. As a matter of fact, there's almost very little else. I can't think of anything right now that God does tell us to covet. Most of the time, coveting is considered bad. And don't covet. Do not covet your neighbor. Do not covet this. Do not covet that. Do not covet money. Do not covet. Do not covet. Do not covet. Here's one thing God said to covet. Wow. That is important. That is important. He told us to covet the best gifts and eagerly desire spiritual gifts. And so God wants us to burn with zeal and be zealous in seeking spiritual gifts. Hallelujah. And especially, we're going to get into this, the baptism in the Holy Spirit. Let me start. Let me keep it in line. The baptism in the Holy Spirit. Let's talk about that. What is the baptism in the Holy Spirit? First of all, let me just quickly give you the definition of baptism, because if you come from a Catholic background, to you, baptism means sprinkle. But in the Greek, baptism means to completely cover by immersion in something that envelops on all sides. To completely cover, to immerse or submerge. That means not a sprinkling, but going under. And then the baptism in the Holy Spirit is being completely covered on all sides by the Holy Spirit. You see that? The baptism in the Holy Spirit is being completely covered on all sides with the Holy Spirit. Now, there are groups of Christians that do not believe in the baptism in the Holy Spirit being second or being separate, I should say, from the new birth. They say, I was born again, I have the Holy Spirit. And they say, that's it, that's all there is. There's nothing else. That's not true. There is a second experience for all Christians. Now, let me explain it. In the new birth, the Holy Spirit comes in you. I didn't remember, I had your notes there. Baptism to completely cover by immersion in something that envelops on all sides. But in John 14:17, the Spirit of truth, the world cannot accept him because it neither sees him nor knows him, but you know him, for he lives with you and will be in you. The new birth is when the Holy Spirit comes and lives inside. And when you're born again, you do have the Holy Spirit. Amen. You have the Holy Spirit. He's in you. Praise the Lord. When you are born again, you are born of the Spirit. John 3:5-6, Jesus answered, I tell you the truth. No one can enter the kingdom of God unless he is born of water and the Spirit. Flesh gives birth to flesh, but the Spirit gives birth to spirit. So we're born of the Spirit. But in the baptism in the Holy Spirit comes upon you. By very definition of baptism, the word baptism means to be covered completely. So it's coming upon you. Hallelujah. And Acts 2:3, they saw what seemed to be tongues of fire that separated and came to rest on each of them. The Holy Spirit came in the King James. It even says he came and sat on them. Uncross your legs a minute. This is what happened on the day of Pentecost. The Holy Spirit came and sat on them and covered them completely on all sides. I can't quite cover her completely, but I'm trying. That's the baptism of the Holy Spirit. Thank you, Judy. Praise the Lord. Now, how would you like God to just come and sit on you? Amen. Amen. Now, that is the baptism in the Holy Spirit. And the Holy Spirit came and sat on them. Praise the Lord. And so then also in Acts 1:8, but you will receive power when the Holy Spirit comes upon you. And you will be my witnesses in Jerusalem and in all Judea and Samaria and to the ends of the earth. Notice again, the Holy Spirit will come upon you. Now, I want you to notice something. I'll show you, give you proof that there are two different experiences. The new birth is one and the baptism is a different experience because I missed one. I didn't do this one. I'm going to read this to you. John chapter 20. If you have your Bible, you can open to John 20. In John 20, this is where Jesus was raised from the dead. Let's turn there. And this is after his death on the cross, and he went to hell, and he was buried. And this is when he rose from the dead. John 20, verse 1. Early on the first day of the week, while it was still dark, Mary Magdalene went to the tomb and saw that the stone had been removed from the entrance. Now, what day of the week was it? The first day of the week. Now look at verse 19. On the evening of that what day? That first day. What day? First day of the week. Is this the same day?
1: Yes.
0: So he rose early on the first day, and then on the evening of the first day of the week, when the disciples were together with the doors locked for fear of the Jews, Jesus came and stood among them and said, "Peace be with you." After he said this, he showed them his hands and side. The disciples were overjoyed when they saw the Lord. And Jesus said, "Peace be with you. As the Father sent me, I'm sending you." And verse 22. And with that, he breathed on them. He breathed on them. Stop there a minute. I want to remind you of what God did. In Genesis chapter 2, verse 7, God formed the man from the dust of the ground. What did he do? Then he breathed the life of God into Adam, and Adam became a living being. So breathing, what does that do? It gives life. And so Jesus did what God did. Jesus did to the disciples the exact thing that God did to Adam. Adam was created a living being and he was spiritually alive. But then he spiritually died. And then Jesus came and breathed spiritual life back into the disciples. So the disciples were breathed on life, the breath of life. And Jesus said, "Receive the Holy Spirit." Now, there have been questions. What did this mean? Because in Acts chapter 2, they received the Holy Spirit. It's simple. The breath of life is new birth. They were born again right here, John 20, 22. This is being born again. Jesus breathed on them and said, "Receive the Holy Spirit." So they were born again in John 20, 22. They received new life. Praise the Lord. They received what Adam received. Glory to God. But then in Acts chapter 1, verse 4, on one occasion, while he was eating with them, now this is after he was raised from the dead, he was with them for 40 days, and then he ascended. But On one occasion, while he was eating with them, he gave them this command: do not leave Jerusalem, but wait for the gift my Father promised, which you have heard me speak about. For John baptized with water, but in a few days, you. Who's the you? His disciples. These are the same disciples that were in the upper room in John 20. In a few days, you will be baptized with the Holy Spirit. So he already breathed on them and they received new life or new birth. And now he says, now you wait. And now then you will receive the baptism. And then in Acts chapter 2, of course, the Holy Spirit came down and sat on them. And so basically what Jesus was saying, because right at the same time when he's telling them to seek the Holy Spirit, wait for the Holy Spirit, he also gave them the Great Commission. Go ye into all the world and preach the gospel, and you will be my witnesses in all the world. But he said, but wait, don't go yet. Wait till you get the baptism. So what Jesus was saying, go everybody into all the world and preach, but wait, don't go yet. Hold on. Stay here until you get the baptism in the Holy Spirit. Don't leave town without it. Don't leave home without it. Amen. Because you need this power to fulfill the Great Commission. You've already got the new birth. He's talking to his disciples. They're already born again, but he's telling them, now don't go anywhere until you get the power, and then you'll go and be my witnesses in all the earth. What you just heard was the beginning of a message that I preached in our Victorious Faith services called The Baptism in the Holy Spirit and the Benefits of Speaking in Tongues. And I do have a book written on this subject. It is a powerful book that goes into even more detail, answering the questions and the arguments that I've heard about the baptism in the Holy Spirit and speaking in tongues. It is a powerful tool that will help you and your friends and loved ones to answer the questions that you have. And it goes into more detail with more benefits of speaking in tongues. It is a powerful tool and resource. I encourage you to get one for yourself and for your friends and family and those that you would encourage to receive the baptism in the Holy Spirit. You can get one by going to my website at victoriousfaith.co, victorious like a champion, victorious, faith, faith.co, co like Colorado, and go to the tab called Cherry's Books. And there you will see all the books that I have written. Now join me again tomorrow as we will continue this message. And remember, God loves you. You are blessed and highly favored by the Lord.
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6: Well, welcome to Family Talk, the broadcast division of the Dr. James Dobson Family Institute. I'm Roger Marsh, and you know, we are about a month away from Election Day 2026. Now, you may not be aware that Election Day is coming up because it's a midterm election. 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Joining me for a conversation about why this election is so important is our own Gary Bauer, our special secret weapon when it comes to all things Capitol Hill. Gary Bauer is the Senior Vice President of Public Policy and Culture here at the Dr. James Dobson Policy and Culture Center. He's the host of the Defending Faith, Family, and Freedom podcast, which you can get on Apple, Spotify, OnePlace, and also at drjamesdobson.org. Gary Bauer, welcome back to Dr. James Dobson's Family Talk. This is going to be a lively conversation about a very important topic, isn't it?
7: Well, Roger, it's always great to be with you, and what a great way to start our conversation. This is an extraordinary moment that we're heading into here with the election, and it's happening, you know, on the 250th birthday of the founding of America, where mm-hmm. you know, there's the old story which has been repeated many times. I don't think they teach it in school anymore, where some lady is hanging outside Constitution Hall, and Ben Franklin comes out, and she asks him, what did you give us? And he says, a republic if you can keep it. And that question and that statement is valid today, maybe even more valid today than it was when he spoke it. This really is, Roger, an extraordinarily important election. And there's the rub, right? Because so many just normal people, I don't think, understand that. And I'm afraid that many of our fellow believers don't understand it. You know, you and I kind of marinate in this stuff. And at JDFI, we're kind of a reflection of Dr. Dobson and all that he did over the years. And of course, he always cared about elections, and it used to drive him nuts, as you know, Roger. We would get a postmortem, and they would say, and only 28% of Bible believing Christians showed up to vote, and he just couldn't understand why that was the case. But I, you know, there's a lot of reasons for it. But man, oh man, we cannot be at home in November on this election, because there are things happening this year that have never happened in America before.
6: You know, it's amazing when you say that, Gary, because I think about what has happened to the electorate over the past, say, 25, 26 years. Talk about why election integrity this time around is of utmost importance.
7: Well, as you know, Roger, there's been so much, odd things happening in our elections in the last 10 years or so.
6: Yeah. Mm-hmm.
7: And we've had a number of investigations that show there were real efforts, some of them I think illegal, obviously, to make elections come out in a way that's detrimental, not only to somebody like President Trump, but detrimental to those of us that want America to remain a country that's built on the idea of ordered liberty under God, that our freedom doesn't come from some elected official or from a bureaucrat. Our liberty comes directly from God. We're made in His image. That's what our founders thought. They put it in our Declaration of Independence. And we want our elections to result in people being elected that share that basic fundamental idea of America. And as we all know, there are forces that have been unleashed in our country that want to rip America away from that. They want a totally secular society. And there's not only a lot of Americans, unfortunately, that believe this, but they're heavily represented in the media and academia and a lot of the places that really matter. And so what you said so succinctly, we see time and time again, the media not being a deliverer of the news, not informing, but attempting to tilt the playing field one way or another so that they get the outcomes that they want.
6: Mm-hmm.
7: Now, we see it when they'll say something about a conservative, they'll call us a Christian fascist, or they'll label people Nazis or bigots or whatever. It just, that goes on all the time. The other thing I notice a lot, and it's because I'm here in Washington, D.C., there are all sorts of things happening that the media just doesn't tell the American people about. And they're the kind of things that if they were the other way around, it would be everywhere. And let me just give you one quick example of this.
8: Yeah.
7: The other day there was a hearing on Capitol Hill of a number of parents that had children that were killed by illegal immigrants in the United States, either intentionally or in a traffic accident. So your teenage son or daughter ends up being run over by an illegal alien, and now a person that shouldn't even be in the country has resulted in you losing the love of your life. So there was this hearing, and a number of those parents were there. And it was shocking to me that the Democrats in the hearing, and I'm not trying to be openly partisan about this, I'm just saying what happened in this hearing, they spent the hearing complaining that there was a hearing, upset that they were being, why are we dealing with this again? And finally, one of the mothers in the hearing looked up at the Democrats and said, you know, what we're requesting isn't that big of a request. We're just asking you to care about our children as much as you do about illegal aliens. I mean, we're Americans. We elect you. Can't you figure out a way to care for us? And if you could have heard a pin drop in the room, and I saw this on a you know, somebody sent it to me from the hearing room. They were, you know, filming it all on their phone. And when I went home that night, I said to my wife, Carol, oh my gosh, this is going to be a big story everywhere. It was on Fox. It did not get 1 second. But this is the kind of story the media looks for, right? You want that story, somebody challenging power, speaking truth to power. You know, that's what it was, but it didn't fit a narrative. It didn't fit the narrative that would be helpful to the secular left in the upcoming election. So I hope that Christians realize and that Americans generally realize it's not only that you're getting twisted news. Important news is being kept from you, and that's what makes these elections, I think, so close, Roger. Because I think if the elections were just about what the views are of one side and what the views are of the other side, the kind of elections we had when Reagan ran twice, I think we would be, our side would be winning elections in landslides.
8: Yeah.
7: But instead, the views of a lot of these secular leftists, Marxists even, are not being fully described to the American people.
8: Gary Bauer is the Senior Vice President of Public Policy and Culture here at the Dobson Policy and Culture Center. And on today's edition of Dr. James Dobson's Family Talk, I'm Roger Marsh, and Gary and I are having a conversation about why the upcoming election is so important, why it's so critical. And we encourage you to go to drjamesdobson.org. You can follow Gary's Defending Faith, Family, and Freedom podcast there, and also get his weekly blogs where he's writing about the types of stories that he's talking about here that we're discussing. Because Gary, you're right. I mean, this isn't an our side versus their side. It's a truth versus error side. And the fact that the media has become so complicit and just flat out lying to the American people about what the real issues are. I mean, I'll give you a case in point, and I'd love to get your response on this. There is a candidate who's running for Senate in the great state of Texas named James Tallarico. And he has been interviewed twice now during his campaign by late night talk show hosts. And you and I both know there's a thing called equal time, equal access. If you are a political candidate, if a commercial radio station wants to, for example, wants to run advertising for the Yes on Proposition 1 campaign, and the No on Proposition 1 campaign says we would like to buy time to run our side too, the station by law has to take that advertising, or they take none of it. And I've worked for media outlets that have done, you know, both. You know, one said we're not taking any of it because, I don't know, because they didn't want any money, because there's a lot of campaign cash. But sometimes the message from the other side, quote unquote, is so damaging to your side, you'd rather not get into it. But both times this guy was interviewed, then they said, well, Donald Trump shut us down and wouldn't let us air the broadcast. Well, that's not true. What's true is if you did a 20-minute interview with James Tallarico, who's running from Texas, you have to do a 20-minute interview with Ken Paxton, his opponent. And the media outlets didn't want to do it. But Gary, it's breathtaking the amount of Americans who don't understand equal access, who don't, they'll just go to YouTube and watch the thing and go, oh my goodness, this guy is just so smart. And even Christians are falling for this now. Talk about why it's so important for us. I understand the world to not get it. I mean, I don't expect the world to understand biblical issues, but for people who are professing Christians, it really is shocking our level of ignorance when it comes to this type of thing.
7: It is, Roger. And I mean, we're called biblically to have discernment, you know, to be as wise as serpents. Mm-hmm. And you would think with everything that we've been misled about particularly in recent years, that we would be a little bit more skeptical about some of the things big media is telling us. And the example you give of Tallarico, I'm amazed that he is competitive in Texas. Mm-hmm. I mean, this is a guy. You know, we didn't coordinate this before we started, but I keep at my desk some of the quotes of some of these people because it reminds me of what we're dealing with. Tallarico has said, "I always think of myself as a Christian who hates Christianity." He said, "God is non-binary." Now listen to this one. This is kind of like the equivalent of a frontal lobotomy. Our trans community needs abortion care too.
8: Yeah. What? I was a C and D student in science in high school and college, and even I can figure out that that doesn't make any sense.
7: Yeah, and you know, the border issue is a huge issue, and as mm-hmm. I wonder sometimes, have people already forgotten that under the previous president, I think the most likely number, we don't know for sure because the previous president wasn't keeping track, but we believe 15 million people walked into America that shouldn't be here. And you can see in the news, obviously, how difficult it's been to get people out. But even after 15 million people came in, Mr. Tallarico said, our southern border should be like our front porch. Mm. There should be a giant welcome mat out front. Now, Christians of any people, you know, ought to understand there's nothing Christian or empathetic about bringing millions of people into your country and then making all of the American taxpayers pay for those people, for their mm-hmm, education,
8: exactly.
7: For, you know, with food stamps, with health care. And so there's nothing Christian about that. You can welcome people into your own home and take on that burden yourself if you want, but you shouldn't feel as a Christian that the Christian thing to do is to have open borders and force your neighbor with his tax money to pay for all the people that you want to bring in. So there's a lot of confusion about that sort of thing that we would hope Christians would know better about. The polling shows that Tallarico is a couple points ahead. Mm-hmm. And, you know, we're only a few weeks away from the election. There's no way he could win that election if Christians in Texas get out to vote. If they get out to vote in the normal levels you would hope and expect, because we know the left's going to do that. We know the radical gay rights movement's going to turn out 100% of their vote. Mm-hmm. The radical abortion on demand movement, there will be that vote comes out 100% in every election. Why in the world, as Christians, would we think, well, as long as I show up every 4 years for the presidential race, I'm okay. You know, Roger, I've talked about this a number of times, and I like it. I don't know if my analysis, I don't know if anybody else does it, but I try to remind people that if you were born in America or you came here legally, you got an incredible gift from God. God knew where we were going to be born. It was not a surprise to God when I popped out of my mother's womb in Newport, Kentucky. So, you know, that birth of me could have happened in Nigeria or in yep. North Korea or in communist China, where the very act of worshiping God can get you thrown into jail. Or where, like in Nigeria, when you go to church every Sunday, you know it might be the last thing you and your family does on this planet, because radical Islam is on the march in Nigeria, and churches regularly get blown up in that country. There's a civil war of sorts going. So if God gave us this incredible gift to be in this country built on ordered liberty under God, don't we have an obligation, a responsibility to take care of that gift? Mm-hmm. So if somebody gave you a car and you didn't take care of the car, you would be an ingrate. I mean, you were given a free car, you know? Mm-hmm. Well, we were given this great country. We have an obligation to take care of it and make sure that our children and grandchildren enjoy the same blessing that we have enjoyed. And I, you know, this 250th birthday and all the speeches I've been given, I keep trying to remind people of that. This isn't like a sideshow. You know, this is the country we have.
8: Yeah.
7: And the question that was asked of Ben Franklin is a question that every generation has to answer again. Because, you know, Ronald Reagan used to do this in his speeches. Liberty, it's not a given. It's got to be won in every generation. Mm-hmm. And now it's up to us. And very specifically, it's up to us this November to exercise this fundamental right that we've all been given to vote for elected officials. And it's particularly important this year because we have actual Marxists. They're calling themselves socialists, but they're Marxists. They're godless. They're radical secularists. We're going to have a bunch of them in the new Congress because they ran in areas where they got the nomination, and they're in districts that overwhelmingly always elect Democrats. But we may have a lot more of them in states like Michigan and even Texas and Pennsylvania and Ohio unless Christians turn out to vote this November.
8: When you see what's happened in the Democrat Party, I think it is worth noting that if a Christian who favors conservative biblical values sits on the sidelines. And historically, I mean, Gary, we're not here to, kind of beat up our own. But the reality is Christians are more likely to stay home on election day than get involved on election day. We do run the risk of the Democrat Party has been taken over in many key areas by the so-called Democratic Socialists. I mean, as evidenced by the fact that we recently just commemorated the 25th anniversary of the 9/11 attacks with the Democratic Socialist mayor of New York heading up the celebrations in the Big Apple there. I mean, could you or I ever have imagined something as audacious as that happening 25 years ago? And yet, this is the world we're living in right now.
7: No, you know, what's happening in New York is a perfect example, Roger. I mean, and he got elected. He's been very open about it. He's a serious Muslim. He said, I take my faith seriously. I follow Sharia. That's somebody pointed out to me he's what's called a 12er. And I thought, a what? A 12er. So even I didn't know what that meant. What it's a reference to is that he's a Shia Muslim, and he comes from the branch of the Shia Muslims that believes the 12th Imam will appear on the earth. They believe it's going to happen sooner rather than later. And we will know him because the first thing he will do is slaughter all the Christians and Jews.
8: Wow.
7: Yeah. Now, that's not a minor point, right?
8: Yeah,
7: I mean, if a Christian was running for office and, in fact, when Christians run for office, the reporters will sometimes say, do you actually believe the world was created in 7 days? Do you think an ark was able to put two of every animal, you know these questions.
8: Sure,
7: and
8: sure.
7: If you say, well, I believe my Bible, oh my goodness, then you're a crazy person. Well, nobody that I have been able to find, no reporter has asked him, Mayor, you belong to a Shia sect that believes that the 12th Imam will come soon and that you have an obligation to hurry his arrival, but it also believes that when he comes, he'll kill all the Christians and Jews. Do you renounce that? Or do you believe that's what's going to happen? Now, that would be an interesting and informative question for the mayor to answer. But he was elected, and he was elected by a coalition of Muslim votes. I believe the Muslim population of New York City is twice what it was on 9/11.
8: Wow.
7: And also a coalition of that vote and very radical leftists with advanced degrees, many of them young. He didn't do as well among other minorities, but there were enough Muslims and enough highly educated leftists in New York City to elect him. And he's doing a lot of things that I think if we see it spread across America, every American will regret not voting. You mentioned he presided over the 9/11 25th anniversary. He did that after 100,000 people signed a petition urging him not to come to that ceremony because he has said so many odd things about 9/11 and has suggested that the most important thing after 9/11 and the most horrifying thing that happened after 9/11 was the backlash against Muslims. Well, my goodness, I think history will record that, unlike what probably would have happened in a lot of other countries, there really wasn't that much of a backlash against Muslims. We're actually pretty good people as Americans, and we didn't hold every Muslim responsible for what these radicals did on 9/11. So, you know, and it reminds me, I remember a few years ago calling one of the presidential elections the 9/11 election. And I wonder maybe if that fits this year, too, because it is the 25th anniversary. And there were Christians, you know, on those planes on 9/11, particularly very notably the one that ended up coming down in the field in Pennsylvania. And that happened because Christians on that plane, along with other just Americans of all kinds of backgrounds, first of all, disagreed about what was going on and about what the right thing to do was. Some of them felt that they ought to go back to their seats and sit down. Others said, no, I just talked to my wife or my husband, and we're at war. Three other planes have already been used as weapons. We've got to get control of this plane. So they did something incredibly American. They voted, Roger. So I'm trying to picture what that must have looked like, you know. Well, everybody that thinks we should go back to our seats and sit down, raise your hand. Everybody that thinks we ought to fight back, raise your hand. And the people that believed they should fight back won that vote. One of the passengers, Todd Beamer, tried again to call home, and his call was diverted to a operator at United Airlines because the government at that point was monitoring the calls. And he asked that operator if she would be willing to pray with him. And they prayed the Lord's Prayer together. And there's a tape of that that was preserved. You can hear other passengers praying in the background with her and Todd Beamer. And then you hear a commotion, and he says to her, I go now. I have to go now. We're getting ready to make our move. And then, as we know, he led people running down the aisle into the teeth of men armed with box cutters. And the yell that you could hear was, let's roll. And then there's screaming and yelling. And that battle lasted quite a few minutes. And it ended with them not getting control of the plane, but they stopped the plane from getting to its target. I was reminded a few weeks ago that when that plane crashed into the field in Pennsylvania, it was upside down. And it was going 400 miles an hour. It completely disintegrated in that field. There's a memorial there today. So, look, if our fellow Americans could fight back when their lives literally, and they were saving other people's lives, they knew they were going to lose their lives. If they could vote on that plane and then fight, you know, we're not being asked to fight our way to the polling place.
8: Amen.
7: We're just asked to pray our way to the polling place and then do the right thing and vote for people that will defend faith, family, and freedom.
8: Amen to that, Gary. What a riveting story and what a powerful reminder of why it's so important for us as Christians to vote come election day and so many people are voting early. 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Also, check out a resource we have for you at drjamesdobson.org. It's a special ebook that we actually created for the 2024 election, but it's perfect for where we are right now. It's called Voting in the Church, Why Christians Engage the Public Square. And you can find out how to get that download quickly and easily when you go to drjamesdobson.org. Well, Gary, the time has flown by. We're going to need another program to keep on talking about why it's so important for Christians to vote in election 2026. Can you join us again next time and we can continue this discussion?
7: I would love to do that, Roger. This is so important. And look, if Christians don't participate, one day we may wake up in a country where we're not allowed to participate.
8: Amen. Amen to that. And by the way, if you want more information about the ebook or how to support the Dr. James Dobson Family Institute, you can call a member of our constituent care team. 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For all of us here at Family Talk and the Dr. James Dobson Family Institute, I'm Roger Marsh for Gary Bauer. Thanks so much for listening today. Be sure to join us again next time right here for the next edition of Dr. James Dobson's Family Talk, the voice you trust for the family you love. 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
9: Hello, this is Sabrina Fitzgerald. I'd like to share the seed of God's Word with you today. The Bible says in 2 Corinthians chapter 4, verse 13, "And since we have the same spirit of faith, according to what is written, I believed, and therefore I spoke. We also believe and therefore speak." The Bible here is referring back to the Old Testament in Psalm 116, where the Holy Spirit inspired a believer to say, "I have believed, therefore I have spoken." And you and I, just like the author of Corinthians, we can take that example too, to know that when the heart and the mouth get together, powerful things happen. What we say is a reflection of what's in our heart. And also, what we say teaches our heart what to believe. It works kind of like this beautiful symbiosis that of working together. But I'll tell you, there's power in what you believe in your heart and what you say. Kenneth E. Hagin long ago was quoted saying this. He said, "I'd just as soon cuss as talk doubt. If I talk doubt, I suddenly feel just guilty on the inside and conscience stricken, just like I would if I would have cussed or stolen something. I'm not going to talk doubt. Doubt is evil." That's what Brother Hagin had to say about it. And I'm telling you, beloved, that's the truth. To talk doubt is just to talk of anything that's contrary to God's word. Really, doubt and unbelief really is just this, to believe the wrong thing. Because if God said it, it's the truth. And that's what we ought to believe. So when we believe in our heart, we've got to believe the truth. And that's what's going to come out of our mouth. If we find something contrary to God's word about to come out of our mouth, it's time to do a little bit of conscience training, just like Brother Hagin did. He decided in his heart he was going to believe the word of the Lord, and what he had to say was going to be what God had to say. So let's encourage one another in the Lord today. I'm reminding myself of this, and I hope you'll be reminded too, that each one of us has a conscience, something in our heart that's been trained in a certain way. Some people have seared their conscience and they don't feel bad about doing wrong at all. But if we'll train our conscience according to the word of God and teach our heart to believe what's right and to cling to it, then we'll know how to choose the right thing to say and the wrong thing to say. When you get your heart and your mind made up, I'm going to believe the word of God and I'm going to say things that are in agreement with God's word, you can walk in that same spirit of faith that believers have been walking in all along, all throughout the Old Testament and the New. So let's get in agreement with God and agreement with the saints of old, and let's speak faith.
3: 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Let's take a look at the weather for the Amarillo area. Mostly clear skies tonight, overnight low mid to upper 50s. Tomorrow and Wednesday, sunny skies, high temperature mid 80s, southwest wind about 5 to 10 miles per hour. On Thursday, high temperature also mid 80s. Friday and Saturday, clear skies, high temperature mid 80s.
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0: 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God is still on the throne, and prayer changes things. The Middle East has been called a powder keg. But what if there's more happening than politics, armies, and competing nations? Author Terry James will explore this question on today's program. Later this week, we'll be reminded of the importance of Bible prophecy, and the latest headlines from the end times will be shared by Josh Davis. Tri-Cities, Tennessee, and Virginia, this is your chance. Our final conference of the year is coming to Bristol, October 22nd through the 24th. Join us for three incredible days, each with a completely different focus. Thursday, apologetics, defending the faith. 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And Saturday, mysteries of the Bible verse, exploring some of the most fascinating truths and mysteries found in Scripture. 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The Middle East has been called a powder keg. But what if there's more happening there than politics and armies and competing nations? Today, we're looking beyond the headlines to explore the spiritual and supernatural forces connected to this ancient land and why what happens next could affect every one of us. Here's our host, Dr. Larry Spargimino, with author Terry James.
1: Greetings to all of our listeners. Terry and I have been in conferences together. We've had great fellowship down through the years. In fact, we've just been having great fellowship before this broadcast on the telephone. Today we're going to speak about his newest book, Cauldron: Supernatural Implications of the Current Middle East. And I think that full title is very, very significant, as we'll see. You know, friends, what is happening in the Middle East is part of a vast satanic conspiracy. It's also proof of God's grace, power, and love. We must never forget that God is still on the throne, and prayer changes things. And Brother Terry, thank you so much for being our guest.
2: Well, Larry, thank you so much. It's such a privilege and a blessing to be with you, as always. I just love being in your company, whether electronically over the radio or in person.
1: I have to say this publicly. You know, you've written several really great books, and I mean that wholeheartedly, but I believe that Cauldron is perhaps the best in terms of getting the reader into current events, getting the reader into prophecy. You deal with Middle East issues, Bible prophecy. So I really think that this is your magnum opus in terms of being very helpful to a very, very broad spectrum of readers. And I think that's one of the things that you try to accomplish.
2: Absolutely, it was. We tried to present this in simplified terms, yet in very in-depth, as I think you will agree, the book goes. I tried to do it in simplified terms. Now, I use not the royal we in saying that, but I had such wonderful help from Angie Peterson, from Dana Neal, and from others who have helped me do the research and the editing. And so it is a joint effort, and I think it's one that I pray the Lord will use to pay off in terms of bringing a greater knowledge to actually where this all came from, where it is now, where it's going with regard to Israel and the Middle East war and peace issues.
1: I certainly would have to also add that I think it's a monument to God's faithfulness and, you know, to the fact that you have yielded yourself to the Lord. You know, you've been a great inspiration to me. We do have a lot of new listeners, and I'm sure that many of them are not aware of the fact that you're blind and that you've been blind for many years, yet you have, like I said, yielded yourself to the Lord. You've been a vessel of truth and mercy. Like I say, you're an inspiration, and I know that all of our listeners will be very interested in getting the book and also hearing the broadcast, because I found as a pastor of many years that there's usually someone out there, maybe many people out there, who are wrestling with some disability, and maybe they're angry at God. And the fact that by God's grace you have overcome, like I say, you're a tremendous inspiration to me, and I'm sure to many others.
2: So kind of you to say so, and the Lord has been so good to me, and I mean, he's worked miraculously in my life. Just briefly tell the listeners that whenever I found out that I was losing my eyesight because of a degenerative retinal disease called retinitis pigmentosa, which the rods and the cones in the retina just literally disintegrate, and it's a hereditary disease. When I learned about that, I was a young man with a young family to raise, and of course I didn't think too highly of the prospects, and I begged the Lord to take this disease from me, and you know, just like Paul, I asked the Lord to take that from me. I believe Paul's problem was the eyesight problem myself, and I asked him a number of times, and of course the answer was no, I'm not going to take it from you. But then I prayed a prayer, a very simple prayer, and I meant it from my heart to please, if you're not going to take the disease from me, then please take all the anxiety. And that's where the miracle occurred, and I haven't had one moment's anxiety since. I really mean that. I haven't had any anxiety.
1: Praise the Lord. I remember it was in June, I believe June 23rd of 2012, you and I were in a conference in Fort Smith, Arkansas. It was the first conference that I was in with you when you had used a PowerPoint, and I'm thinking, this has got to be a miracle. You know, here's a man who cannot see, but you're speaking and showing slides, and I say, God is so good, and my brother Terry James is so wonderful. What a great man of God, and I don't mean to brag on you. I'm certainly lifting up the Lord, but you have certainly, you've been a vessel and an instrument in his hands, and that's so wonderful, brother.
2: Well, thank you again, and that's because God has put such wonderful people like yourself, and as I just mentioned, my colleagues who are like daughters to me, those girls are, and some other people, and people put people in my life that help me, and God will always do that. He will always make sure that no matter what your disability, that he will give you what you need to carry on his work. I mean, that's a God-given guarantee, so just take heart with that.
1: Well, what a word of encouragement, because I've been a pastor for many years, and I get a lot of calls on the 800 line here at Southwest Radio Church. There are people out there really, really struggling. I don't want to minimize the challenges that they face, and yet you're a living example of the truth that we see in the Bible, that God's grace is sufficient. So
2: absolutely, Larry, and you remember my story about how I died three times clinically from a widowmaker heart attack, and God gave me a wonderful vision of, I believe, the cloud of witnesses of Hebrews 12, verses 1 through 2. And so God has been good to me.
1: Hallelujah. He's so wonderful. Well, Terry, I know our listeners want to hear some things about Cauldron. Cauldron is certainly a fitting name for a book that is a treatment of what's going on in the Middle East. But what about the subtitle, Supernatural Implications of the Current Middle East? Why have you given the book this subtitle?
2: Well, it's spiritual battle, Larry. That's what that means. It's spiritual from the get-go. In other words, this goes all the way back to the great conflict in heaven when Lucifer decided to try to usurp the throne of God, put his throne above throne of God, his star above the throne of God. And so it goes all the way back. It's a supernatural battle from the very beginning. It's Ephesians chapter 6, verse 12, where we struggle not against flesh and blood, but against powers and principalities, against dark forces in high places and so forth. And so supernatural implications of the current Middle East just simply means that we are in a supernatural battle going all the way back to the time of when God had to evict the fallen angels from heaven. They came down to earth. They came down to Satan, decided to, he was very jealous and decided to invade the human realm. He, of course, seduced Eve into disobeying and eating from the forbidden, from the fruit of the forbidden tree. She gave the fruit to her husband, and he ate, and that's where, of course, sin entered, the fallen bloodline entered. So it's supernatural from that standpoint. It comes all the way forward through the facts that, well, we'll probably get that into that with another question, maybe, but Genesis 3:15, where God promised a savior from this sin, someone who would provide the redemption that God wanted man to have from this fall in the Garden of Eden. And so it's a supernatural battle from then.

0: we've been in the past regarding the supernatural implications and every other aspect, where we are right now, with regard to all the things going on in the Middle East and the terrifying prospects of nuclear war and all of this, and then where it's all headed with regard to the peace treaty going into the time of the tribulation and Armageddon and Christ's wonderful return.
1: You talk in your book, and of course it ties in with the subtitle, but you talk about the war behind the war in the Middle East, and then you've got a really, I think it's super in the sense the way it really puts it down into plain language. You've got a heading, talk about a wrestling match, and it's tremendous. You say the issues of war and peace in the Middle East have developed from this great cosmic wrestling match, and I think, you know, the more I look at current events, things happening in our country, especially in our present administration, things happening in Israel, that there's got to be more to it than just human anger, confusion, misunderstanding. In fact, one of the things that I've noticed, and you've probably noticed it too because you're on top of what's happening, that there are lots of so-called Christian ministries that are becoming increasingly anti-Semitic. And I'm thinking, ye gads, what's happening? Well, of course, we see this in the Word of God, but, you know, when you talk about that cosmic wrestling match, we see it. It's going on right now.
0: Absolutely, it is. And, you know, and I think one of the most manifest or telling things about all of this is that we are seeing it in the church. The one forum, I guess you'd say, that should be most understanding of the things going on and most supportive of Israel, because they are God's chosen people, regardless of their foibles and their falling in so many ways. The church should understand this. I mean, it's plainly there in God's word. So there's a deliberate choice there not to believe what God has said, and this is from the very heart of the church. Now, I go all the way back to thinking about, I think Dr. James Kennedy was one of the great, the Presbyterian guy, he was one of the great preachers of our time when it came to the gospel. He seemed to have, however, a complete lack of understanding when it came to the nation Israel. He supported Israel in a general sense as a right to a nation, but he saw no future application prophetically to Israel. Now, this is part of course, the Reformed theology. And so it's quite a troubling thing. I think it's part of the overall apostasy that is prophesied for the last days.
1: Well, you're absolutely right. In fact, I was richly blessed by Dr. Kennedy's ministry and am still blessed. But you may remember several years ago, I wrote a book on preterism or against preterism.
0: I do.
1: I remember I quoted Dr. Kennedy, some of his very unbelievably bad statements. And I had so many listeners. I remember one from upstate New York, Ithaca, someplace like that, who couldn't believe it. He said, can you give me the documentation? So I got my book out and looked up the footnote and had the documentation. And he said, well, I'm going to write a letter to Coral Ridge or whatever it is, Presbyterian Church in Florida. And I always do point out that I have been richly blessed by Dr. James Kennedy, no question about it, right? And yet on that point, I think he was really 100 miles or more off the target. Speaking about Dr. Kennedy and what a great blessing he was, but how, I believe, wrong he was on this matter of Israel and prophecy. And I found that that's true for some reason with so many. In fact, this new Christ at the Checkpoint conferences that, you know, Brother Paul Wilkinson from England has been doing some great research on, it's just staring us in the face.
0: It absolutely is. And again, it is against the supernatural attack we're talking about. It's part of the overall attack that Satan is launching against the church in particular, I think, in this case.
1: You're absolutely right. But, you know, Terry, there is a certain event in Scripture you point to in trying to give the reader of Cauldron understanding about where the hatred for Israel first began. Let's get into that a little more deeply.
0: Of course, it first began, I think, with, as we said, in the garden in Genesis chapter 3, verse 15, when God promised a Messiah to save mankind. And he chose, of course, the nation Israel,

0: going when we know about Jacob and Abraham, Jacob and Isaac and Jacob, that is. And so it just started back then, and it kept on. We know of the struggles that all of those people had against Satan and his attacks. And it continued on up to the modern times, and it's still going on today. We know that Israel, from the moment that it was scattered following the last great, I guess you'd say, diaspora, when Hadrian kicked them out in, I think it was, 130 A.D., following Masada and all of that, that they were scattered into the whole world. And the hatred has been raging ever since. We know about the 1492 demand in Spain that they either submit to Christianity, their version of Christianity, or die. And so many of them were drowned in the ocean. Many of them were scattered again all over the world. At the same time, of course, Christopher Columbus was searching for the New World. And so this satanic hatred, we know, never let up. And of course, it came to kind of a culmination, I think. We know during the Nazi years, when Hitler came to power, and there was another distinct effort to completely eradicate them, to, you know, his great genocide that put together by Himmler and Goebbels and the rest. It just continues, and whenever they, following World War II, after the Nazis and the Axis had been defeated, Israel, of course, God miraculously reestablished him exactly as he said he would reestablish the nation in May 14, 15, 1948. At midnight, so the nation came back. But they faced obstacles from the very moment they entered the land back in the early 1900s. And to this point, following World War II, Satan continued to rage against them. Muslims, the Arab nations all around Israel came against them at every point as they tried to reestablish their nation. It just has not let up. I mean, we know in 1948, of course, there was great wars. They were trying to establish a nation. There was a war in 1956 when Gamal Abdel Nasser of Egypt came against them. Another great effort in 1967, which Israel, of course, did do a preemptive action there, but they were about to be attacked. And again, Israel defeated its enemies miraculously. And then again in, 1956, 1967, then again in 1973, Anwar Sadat led another coalition against Israel, and again, there was a little bit stronger battle this time, but again, Israel was victorious. It's still a nation, still going to be a nation, but Satan has not let up in his effort to rid the world of this nation that brought Christ into the world to save the world. I think that's all part of Satan's plot that we may talk about later. He can somehow defeat the promises God made to Israel, that he can somehow get himself out of an awful mess, which is his destiny with the lake of fire.
1: You're absolutely right. And what I love about your book, Cauldron, you speak about all of these big national events, attacks of nations on Israel, but you also have some really interesting stories. You speak about what happened a few years ago, the bodies of two Israeli boys, one an immigrant from Maryland. They were bludgeoned to death by rocks in a cave in the West Bank. The boys, one was 13, the other was 14. They had gone on a hike near their home in the West Bank settlement of Tekoa. They were seized, presumably by Palestinians, and killed. And in fact, I remember the newspapers quoted police as saying the boys' heads were so badly disfigured that facial identification was impossible. So this is a rage, okay?
0: It's like a satanic rage.
1: It's a satanic rage. And of course, as the Lord Jesus says in John 8, he was a murderer and a liar from the very beginning, and he's still doing that. And a lot of his lies, there's so much of that today against Israel, that's continuing. In fact, you also point out the incident with the Mavi Mara. the Turkish cruise ship. The incident was characterized as a brutal attack by the Israelis against civilians. It was nothing of the sort. Satan is alive.
0: You at Southwest Radio covered that very well, and it was not a... You're correct there.
1: We see everything that you're talking about in Cauldron. We see it all in the Bible, and we see it in current events. And friends, that's why you need a copy of this book, Cauldron, Spiritual Implications of the Current Middle East.
2: We'll hear more from Terry James on our next program. The Middle East is boiling, and what happens next could change the world. 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You need to read Cauldron. 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Larry Stamm, author, evangelist, and Jewish follower of Jesus, is here to share how you and I can effectively and lovingly share our faith with family and friends.
3: Shalom, friends. Larry Stamm here. So glad you are joining us as we continue in our teaching series, Serving in His Court, Biblical Principles for Personal Evangelism from the Heart of a Coach. In our last segment, we introduced understanding and engaging different worldviews. We spoke about the fact that it's very important to understand our audience, so that we will have both an informed and a more effective witness. In short, it's important to understand our audience so as to effectively contextualize the gospel. I mentioned last time the example of the Apostle Paul in the scriptures, namely from the book of Acts. When he went to the synagogues on the Shabbat, he would witness to Jewish people from the scriptures, the Old Testament. They were very familiar with the Word of God. While when he was engaging pagans and philosophers and others, if you remember Paul in Acts chapter 17 on Mars Hill at Athens, he witnessed to the pagans, the philosophers, and others by talking about general revelation, talked about all creation is created by the Creator God, and that all human beings are creations of God. He went from general revelation to all creation proclaims his glory to specific revelation. So Paul would contextualize the gospel even for philosophers, pagans, and others. Now we're going to continue as we think about understanding our audience. I want to help us understand that what we want to do with each of these worldviews that we're going to briefly examine is we want to ask four basic questions. And this is a simple way to examine not only our Christian worldview, but it's a way to hold up our Christian worldview against other worldviews that are in conflict with the Christian worldview. Because the reality is, all of us may be wrong, but all of us can't be right. Did you get that? We all can be wrong, but we all can't be right. Because every philosophy, worldview, and religion has truth claims that by their very nature exclude other truth claims. We get that. So here are the questions that we can measure worldviews by. Are you ready? Number one, does the worldview or how does the worldview answer the question, where did we come from? The second question used to evaluate a worldview is, how does this worldview provide meaning? The third question is, what moral framework does the worldview provide? And ultimately, the last question is, what is our ultimate destiny if we follow or adhere to this specific worldview? So those are four questions. These are hooks, if you will, ways to get a handle on examining different worldviews and philosophies. Because the reality is, as human beings, we can get lost in the weeds. We could be overwhelmed when I say a word like spiritism and polytheism. Books and books and books and books are written, but we want to get down to the basics. We want, in our coffee shop apologetic as Christians, we want to have a basic understanding of the worldview and answer these basic questions that the worldview has to address. And if it doesn't, we expose it in its error. Where do we come from? How does it provide meaning? What moral framework does it provide? And if we adhere to this worldview, what is the ultimate destiny? Where do we go when we die is the question. The better we understand our audience and the worldview that they adhere to, the more informed we're going to be in our witness to them and the more effective we're going to be in contextualizing the gospel for them. Well, friends, that was a lot to say. Hope this has been helpful to you. Until next time, may the Lord Jesus richly bless you and keep you. Shalom.
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1: Today is Monday, October 5th. Let's take a look at the weather for the Amarillo area. Mostly clear skies tonight, overnight low mid to upper 50s. Tomorrow and Wednesday, sunny skies, high temperature mid 80s, southwest wind about 5 to 10 miles per hour. On Thursday, high temperature also mid 80s. Friday and Saturday, clear skies, high temperature mid 80s. 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John Osteen is next. He was one of our favorites in years gone by. I'm talking about Diana and I when we'd get to hear Brother Osteen in a meeting we went to somewhere. That was always a huge blessing. Well, we have some recordings of Brother Osteen, and we're happy to share those with you on the radio. These are not available for purchase from us. We miss Brother Osteen and getting to hear him these days, but thank God for recordings so we can still hear some great preaching from Brother John Osteen. Here he is next for the next several minutes.
2: We're reading from the book of John, chapter 7. In that last day, that great day of the feast, Jesus stood and cried, saying, "If any man thirst, let him come unto me and drink. He that believeth on me, as the scripture said, out of his belly or innermost being shall flow rivers of living water. But this spake he of the Spirit, which they that believe on him should receive. For the Holy Ghost was not yet given, because yet Jesus was not yet glorified." We're preaching a series of messages on the Holy Ghost and
3: fire.
2: I can't hear you. The Holy Ghost and
3: fire.
2: We believe that Jesus wants all of his people filled with the Holy Ghost and
3: fire.
2: I believe we have the fire. The fire will burn out all the chaff. God wants a church that's living right, walking right, doing right. And I'll tell you, he doesn't want us drunk with wine, but be filled with the Holy Ghost. And we're talking about the importance of the Holy Spirit in the life of every believer. Now, we know that in John chapter 4, as we mentioned on another telecast, Jesus met that woman who had five husbands and wasn't even married to the man she was living with. And she said, he said, "Give me to drink." She said, "How come you're talking to me? I'm a Jew and you're a Jew and I'm a Samaritan." He said, "If you knew who it was that asked you for a drink, you would ask him for water, and he'd give you water that you would never thirst again." She said, "Oh, give me that water so I won't have to come down here and draw water anymore." He said, "Go call your husband." She said, "I don't have a husband." He said, "You got that right. You've had five." And Jesus knew all about her. And Jesus said, "The water that I give you shall be in you a well of water." A well of water springing up into everlasting life. And Jesus got that woman saved. She went to tell the whole town about him and about his love for lost people. Well, he calls salvation a well of water. And it is. It's for us. We draw with joy, the Bible says. You draw water out of the wells of salvation. But I want you here to know, and especially the television audience to know, that there is more to the Holy Ghost than just being born of the Spirit of God. There is a receiving of the Holy Ghost after you get born again. Now, do you know, I need to emphasize this again, because many people do not understand it. Jesus, talking about the Holy Ghost, he said concerning the Holy Ghost, whom the world cannot receive. Now, listen to me, television audience. When we were without God, lost and on our way to hell, we were of the world. And Jesus said concerning the Holy Ghost, whom the world cannot receive. A man or woman or child coming to Jesus is not in any position to receive the Holy Ghost. They are in a position to receive Jesus. Amen. That's what a sinner can do. He can receive the Lord Jesus Christ into his or her heart and be born again, washed in the blood. Now you are ready to receive God's gift to his children, and that is the gift of the Holy Ghost. Amen. And he wants all of us to know that experience is should be received by every child of God. John said, he said, I indeed baptize you with water unto repentance, but there comes one after me greater than I am, whose shoes I'm not worthy to unloose. He, now let's talk about Jesus, he shall baptize you in the Holy Ghost and fire. Somebody said, well, I just don't want to have anything to do with such as that, Brother Osteen. I said that for 19 years because I thought it was false doctrine, and one day I read it in the Bible and found out it was in the Bible. Listen, folks, if it's in the Bible, it belongs to you. It belongs to you. And Jesus is the one. He said, tarry in the city of Jerusalem until you be endued with power from on high. But notice the scripture here in John. He said, if any man thirst, let him come unto me and drink, and out of his belly, innermost being, shall flow rivers of living water. The well is to make us satisfied, but the rivers of the anointing of the Holy Ghost is to flow out to a suffering world. We don't want to just get saved and go to heaven by ourselves. We want to help other people. We want to have a ministry that the Lord Jesus Christ can be pleased with. And that comes when you get the baptism in the Holy Ghost. Because out of your innermost being shall flow rivers, not one river, but rivers of living waters. Jesus said, the Spirit of the Lord is upon me because he had those rivers. The Spirit of the Lord is upon me because he hath anointed me to preach the gospel to the poor. He has sent me to heal the brokenhearted, to preach deliverance to the captives, the recovering of sight to the blind, to set at liberty them that are bruised, and to preach the acceptable year of the Lord. Those are rivers flowing out to needy, sighing, crying, dying humanity. Oh, thank God, when you get the Holy Ghost power, you can help your family and your friends. You know, let the devil dominate you and your family. You know, when you get the Holy Ghost, you know your authority. You can begin to act in that authority because the Holy Ghost brings your power to flow out of you. And I went to a country school, so I like the story. Because there was a bully in this country school. I never will forget this big old fat bully. Man, I was little. I was a great runner. But he caught me and he hit me right in the side of the jaw. Now I can still see the stars. Anyway, that bully bothered me. Well, I heard about a bully in a little country school like that. And he was just pushing everybody and hitting everybody and pushing everybody and hitting everybody. And there was a little wiry fella, just as mean as a tiger but small as a gnat. And he saw this bully there with a big tablet with a pencil, and he was writing. And he walked up to him and said, hello, Mr. Bully. He said, hello. He said, what are you doing, Mr. Bully? He said, I'm making me a list of everybody in this school that I can whoop. That little fellow stood there for a few minutes. He thought maybe his name might be on there, and he reached up, grabbed the tablet, and said, let me look at that tablet. He looked right down there and said, why, you got my name on there. You got my name on there. You can't whip me. You can't whip me. The bully said, oh, I'll erase your name off. That's what the Holy Ghost will do for you. I'll tell you, you'll serve notice on the devil. No, devil, you're not going to have my family. You're not going to have my health. You're not going to have what belongs to me. Oh, thank God for the Holy Ghost. Now, you don't need to turn to it, but I'm going to read you something out of the 47th chapter of the book of Ezekiel. Now, don't find Brother Ezekiel yet. Just let me talk about you. Write these notes down. There is a picture of water flowing out of the temple. And that's sort of a picture of what Jesus is talking about. Out of their belly shall flow rivers of living water, because we are the temple of the Most High God. And in the 47th chapter, it talks about these waters flowing out. It says they flowed out to the desert. Now that's what the Holy Ghost is in you for, to flow out of you into the desert places of life. Yeah. Where there's sickness, sighing, crying, dying, pain, trouble, unsolvable questions and problems. It says the water flowed out of the temple down to the desert. And then it says, wherever the waters went, there was life. You may think that we get a little loud in this church. You may think that we get a little wild in Liquid Church. Well, I want you to know, if we make noise, because we are alive. And the Bible says, wherever that river flowed, there was life. And you know, if we'll just let the Holy Ghost flow out of us in love and joy and peace and long-suffering and gentleness and goodness and faithfulness and meekness and temperance and the gifts of the Holy Ghost, supernatural gifts, I'm telling you, wherever that water flows, there will be life. And you'll find the desert life will begin to spring with flowers. And you may not think you've got any power in you. You know, you don't have to feel the power. It's the power flowing out that they feel. Amen. And I'll tell you, it does flow out. If you're baptized in the Holy Ghost, you got the power that Jesus had in him. Thank God. I remember when I first got onto this, I had not prayed for people. Yet I was preaching about healing, but I'd not yet got into praying for healing. And I was preaching in this Baptist church down the street, telling all about how I had the baptism in the Holy Ghost. You know, I didn't tell them I spoke in tongues yet, but I had the baptism, and they knew I had something, and they were all enjoying it. And you know, I didn't want to tell them, you know, that I spoke in tongues, because I knew most of them had dropped dead, and I hadn't found out yet how to raise the dead. I want to be sure I knew how first. And so anyway, I was preaching about healing, how wonderful thing about healing. And, you know, one of the ladies, I could call her name. She came to me and she said, Brother Osteen, she said, I've lost my voice. I can't talk. Would you pray for me? Came right up in the church service. Like to shock me to death. I'm preaching about it. I didn't believe anybody's going to come for it. So I took her out of the main sanctuary. The service was over. I took her out of the main sanctuary and took her into another building way up in the top, where I had a little tiny office up there, and took her up there all by herself and anointed her with oil, and God healed her. The most surprised person in the world was me. You see, we have power that we don't know anything about. Everybody raise your hands like this. God said, if you'll get those two things on sick people, he said, they will recover. Amen. Clap your hands for joy. Amen. There's power in the anointing of the Holy Ghost. And we've seen some wonderful things happen. Wherever that water flows, there is life. Life. That's what we want. Then I want you to notice it says, then there was a great multitude of fish in the 47th chapter. You're not over there, but you can read it later. Wherever there is Holy Ghost power, many people come to know Jesus. We get a great big net full of people every Sunday right here. Sometimes over 100 people come to give their hearts to Jesus on Sunday morning. Sunday night, 60, 70 people. Wednesday night, 40, 50, 60 people. We get a great number. Wherever God's power is worked, people know God's power and they want to get saved.
1: That's all the time we've got for today's presentation. I will have more from Brother Osteen next time. Glad you were listening. It's always a joy to hear from you. And we're glad when you let us know that you are particularly blessed by the preaching of John Osteen. 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
5: City officials wanted to censor this event, so they placed the Christians in harm's way. We're going to be talking about this case on Faith and Freedom. I'm Matt Staver, founder and chairman of Liberty Counsel. Joining me is Holly Mead.
6: Well, as you know, we're getting ready to present oral argument to the Ninth Circuit Court of Appeals in this lawsuit against the city of Seattle, and other officials are also involved. On behalf of Christian organizers who were trying to have and did have a grassroots revival event called May Day USA.
5: Yeah, they did actually have a successful event in three other cities until they came to Seattle, Washington. Mm. And at that point in time, they wanted to have a parade permit or a gathering permit in a particular normal area where most people would have such a gathering. But the city officials denied their permit application and instead moved them to a place that was well known to be a predominantly LGBTQ community. They knew that there would be confrontation. They knew that there would be resistance. That's not where the May Day organizers wanted to go, but that's where the city officials granted their request and denied the request into this normal place where most people would gather. And when they went there for the May Day USA, which was a spiritual revival, praise and worship, and a call for repentance with respect to abortion and marriage, then they were confronted not only by LGBTQ activists and violence, but also Antifa individuals. And some of these protesters, you can imagine this, filled balloons with urine and threw them at the Christians who were at this event. Just absolutely disgusting stuff. They did all kinds of sexually provocative gyrations. Some of them were assaulted. One young man who was praying had a violent attack against him, or an attempted violent attack where somebody pulled a knife on him. And as a result of that, the law enforcement shut the event down. Rather than focusing on the bad actors, the protesters, mm-hmm. that were causing violence and taking them away, they shut the entire protest down. And then the mayor came out and blamed the Christian group, basically calling them extremist and putting the blame on them when they were just gathered there for a peaceful event.
6: You know, and I'm sure these May Day organizers saw this as an opportunity to share the gospel with people that wouldn't normally hear it. But the problem is the law enforcement did not protect them when this other group got violent and started throwing things and they called in the police. You need to protect these people when you know You're throwing them into the fire, basically.
5: Well, it actually begins before the law enforcement. It begins with the application process. And that's one of the things that we're arguing is unconstitutional. In the application process, whenever you restrict time, place, and manner, so in other words, you can have an event in a public forum like a park, a street, or a sidewalk. Those are what's called traditional public fora. You can have expressive activity there. The government has a right to be able to restrict the time that you have the event. Obviously, you don't want to do that during rush hour. They can also restrict the manner in which you have the event. So no loud magnification after 10 o'clock p.m.
6: Right.
5: That's neutral, and that applies to everybody.
6: But wasn't the area where they applied a popular park where a lot of events happened?
5: Yes, and one of the problems that we have there is when you try to restrict free speech in a place that would be a traditional public forum, like mm-hmm. where they want it to be, you have to be neutral in your criteria so that it applies to everyone. You have to have very, very specific criteria that would guide the person who's the decision maker to grant or deny. And you have to have an appeal process if, in fact, it is denied. And so what they have here is they created a business association of the various members of the business community. And that business association had the opportunity to veto the applicants. So, for example, if the businesses in that particular area did not want a certain group because they just didn't like their message, then they were empowered to veto the application.
6: Or they saw the word Christian on the application and then they could stamp it denied, right?
5: Yeah, so the businesses were okay with certain LGBTQ events, even perhaps Pride events, but when they saw that this was going to be a Christian event, the way that this ordinance is set up, the businesses were able to exercise a partial veto, and the city officials then vetoed the application. You know, the problem is that that puts whether you can have a First Amendment constitutional right in a public park into the hands of individuals who will then not protect your First Amendment. The First Amendment only is operational in protection whenever someone disagrees with your message and the First Amendment gives you the right to speak. Mm-hmm. But if you then have to rely upon a third party for permission, that's exactly what the early founders of this country wanted to escape, because that's what happened in Europe. Whenever they wanted to print something, they had to get a license from the government to actually speak. If the government didn't like what you're going to speak or print, they wouldn't give you the license. And so the First Amendment was designed to eliminate that licensing requirement, whether it's a direct licensing requirement from the government or whether the government empowers a third party. In fact, we had this situation in the Fargo Dome in North Dakota some years ago. Martin Wyshnatsky wanted to distribute these little tiny Bibles to the people that were coming into the Fargo Dome arena. And that's a roughly 30,000 seat arena that services Minnesota, North Dakota, and that surrounding area. And North Dakota gave a private entity the right to veto or approve people's First Amendment right application. And so they vetoed Martin's application. We filed suit and ultimately won that case. And Martin was later able to go out and distribute thousands of these little Bibles. That's the same thing we have happen in Seattle.
6: We're in a similar fight with the same group in California, right?
5: Yeah, California is very similar as well. And in fact, what happened is the May Day USA was patterned after what happened in Lima, Peru, where the Christians got together and they said, you know, enough is enough. We need to be vigilant, bring Christian values back to our community. George Soros and others were bringing in abortion, same-sex marriage, and undermining their country. And they began to pray and they organized and they changed the landscape. It was even illegal to speak about certain LGBTQ issues. They changed the landscape. Then Christian organizers saw that and they said, let's do May Day USA, a spiritual revival, and let's pick five cities. So three cities, major cities, all went well. Seattle was the first one, and then from there, Los Angeles, and Los Angeles then saw what happened in Seattle, and they banned them from going down this particular public street. Yet, about within a week or so, they allowed a LGBTQ pride parade on the same exact venue. So we have something similar in Seattle and Los Angeles, and we're litigating in Los Angeles as well. But in Seattle, you have an ordinance that doesn't have the specific criteria to regulate or restrict speech. That means the decision maker, the city government officials, they have unfettered discretion to grant or deny a permit. And in this case, they listened to the business community association. They denied the permit where they allow a lot of other people to gather because they didn't want that content there in that community. So then they put them in another location, which is this predominantly LGBTQ community, where they knew there was going to be problems. And that's what ultimately resulted in violent attacks that shut down the event. And consequently, then the mayor comes out and blames the Christians. And that's what ultimately resulted in our litigation. So pray for the case. This month, we will be arguing the case in Seattle at the Ninth Circuit Court of Appeals that will be sitting in the city of Seattle, Washington. And it is involving this May Day USA case. So pray for the case. We are in the preparation right now of preparing for the oral argument. The oral argument will be at the end of this month. For more information, you can go to Liberty Counsel's website, lc.org. 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
8: This is Chuck Harding with A Moment for America. I would like to clarify something to many who think we need to obey government, right or wrong. Is that biblical? Romans 13 verse 1 says, "Let every soul be subject unto the higher powers, for there is no power but of God. The powers that be are ordained of God." Matthew 22 and verse 21, "Render therefore unto Caesar the things which are Caesar's, and unto God the things which are God's." The biblical worldview reveals government as an institution established by God. That is, as long as government is serving the purpose for which God created it, we must show our allegiance to God by submitting to human government. If it goes contrary to God's laws, and biblically, we are to obey God. The religious leaders told Peter and the other apostles in their day, saying, "Did not we straitly command you that you should not teach in this name? And behold, ye have filled Jerusalem with your doctrine, and intend to bring this man's blood upon us." Then Peter and the other apostles answered and said, "We ought to obey God rather than men." So knowing we are to expect the state to accomplish limited God-ordained tasks, its two principal roles being to protect the innocent and punish the guilty, government should adhere to the principle that all things be done decently and in order. That is why we have a constitution, to ensure our representative government stays on track and follows the supreme law of the land, which is based upon the supreme laws of God, the Bible. As Christians, we must recognize government as a sacred institution whose leaders are ministers of God for good. Or should God ordained the state to practice godly justice and commands us to obey its rules and laws unless they violate the laws of God. This is Chuck Harding. Think about it, America. For more on this subject and other issues, go to missiontoamerica.us.
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1: Today is Monday, October 5th. Let's take a look at the weather for the Amarillo area. Mostly clear skies tonight, overnight low mid to upper 50s. Tomorrow and Wednesday, sunny skies, high temperature mid 80s, southwest wind about 5 to 10 miles per hour. On Thursday, high temperature also mid 80s. Friday and Saturday, clear skies, high temperature mid 80s.
10: 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Keep pouring down righteousness.
9: Good afternoon, everybody. It's now time for the Community Information Interview. My name is Johnny Thomason, your host, and in the studio today we have Chantel Hicks from Sharon Hope Ministries. How you doing?
11: I'm good. How are you?
9: I am wonderful. Man, I tell you what, you guys have a big thing coming up pretty soon.
11: We do.
9: That's pretty cool. Well, Chantel's here, and she's with Sharon Hope. And Sharon Hope, you know, all of our listeners know that we've been partners with you guys for several years. And every time I have somebody from Sharon Hope, I want a report. I want a report on the ministry, on Patsy's Place. Let's talk about you, because you got a different position.
11: Yes.
9: Go ahead.
11: So I'm Chantel Hicks with Sharing Hope. I'm the outreach advisor, but I don't just work there. God used it to change my life. They sent me my first Bible in 2006, part of the Sharing Hope Bible Ministry. And then 2012, I got to participate in Patsy's Place, transitional home, coming straight from prison. It re-taught me how to live. It taught me that I am loved by God, that I'm cherished. And that I am worthy of living a good life. I graduated the program in 2013.
9: Congratulations.
11: Thank you. Been clean for 14 and a half years now.
9: Amen.
11: Because of God in that program. And now I get to come back and I get to be a part of these women's lives that we serve.
9: Yeah, so. That's wonderful. So Sharon Hope started, I can't remember, here in Amarillo years ago at a church, and they're thing was to give Bibles to women that's incarcerated.
11: Yes, sir. So that is where the Bible ministry come from. 1999.
9: There you go.
11: A group of women from Paramount Terrace Christian Church just were praying for a ministry, and they started receiving requests for the Life Recovery Bible from one of the county jails, and then another county jail, and then they started coming in from state jail, and before they knew it, they were already in this ministry that God was calling them to.
9: Yeah, and so. Your fruit.
11: Yes.
9: You're a testimony of the saving grace of the Word of God and the deliverance that Jesus Christ brings to those who receive. Yes. Hallelujah, hallelujah. And now you're producing fruit.
11: Now I'm producing fruit.
9: Now you're in the ministry. Praise God. This is fun. This is fun. But you guys have to pay for that. We always say, you know, a little money, a little ministry, a lot of money, a lot of ministry.
11: Yes.
9: Praise God. So you do the Bibles, but then you also have, they started Patsy's Place here. I don't remember. You can tell me all the details.
11: Yes. So Patsy's Place started in 2011.
9: Yes.
11: Transitional home for women coming out of incarceration. It's a 4, 8, 12-month program. During that first 4 months, we just really focus on teaching the women. They don't go to work. They just learn cognitive thinking skills, financial skills, becoming a better me, women of worth, jobs for life. We just really want to, it's a holistic approach to recovery and teaching these women that they no longer have to live the way that they once did.
9: Man.
11: Once they finish those classes, they get to go to work and meet with a financial coach and get to get out in the real world and put some of these tools to use.
9: That's super cool. See there? And I mean, that's, that, you just said a lot. If everybody can just stop and ponder what you just said, Selah, you know, Selah on all that. It's powerful. It's absolutely powerful. You're helping, you're teaching, you're discipling, making citizens. I mean, it's a wonderful thing. I know you guys are the ones that get picked. It's a process. Not everybody gets picked to go into the program, but those that do, they learn a lot.
11: Yes.
9: They learn how to dress for an interview. They learn how to fill out an application. They learn basic skills, like you pointed out, a lot of stuff. And over the years, we've done things out in the community where we'll set up, and then Patsy's Place, disciples, I guess, students, they're there serving, like, at different functions. That's part of what you do. And then you got to pick a church. Everybody gets to pick a church to go to. It's a requirement.
11: It is. So we kind of rotate through churches, and we let the ladies go to one church for 2 weeks, and then we switch churches just because not every church is for every woman. We
9: want
11: them
9: to
11: find their home church where they feel comfortable to walk into.
9: Exactly.
11: Whenever they, at every moment.
9: Yeah.
11: And so we also have recovery as part of the program. They have to go to recovery meetings twice a week. We have a recovery class there on site.
9: Yeah.
11: We've also got the Center for Advancement. You may have talked about that earlier, but it's a...
9: We have in the past, but refresh us. We need a news report. Come
11: on. It's a resource and education hub for the women in Amarillo. We've got free GED classes, free computer classes for any woman. Clothing and food pantry for any woman in Amarillo. And then we've got monthly workshops teaching just different life skills. We usually have those every month.
9: Yeah.
11: Just something new and exciting to teach the ladies.
9: Right. See, that's wonderful. Oh, thank you for the report. It's been a while since we've got a report from all that, but that's good. Okay, so you have to pay for it. So one of the ways you pay for it is this awesome, fun, wonderful time to help kick off some celebrate Jesus' birth. Let's talk about that.
11: So we do have Christmas in October, holiday market coming up October the 23rd and 24th at the South Exhibit Hall at the Civic Center. There will be about 100 vendors from all over. A lot of them are local and through the panhandle, but there's going to be all kinds of neat things, boutiques and authors and freeze-dried goodies and homemade candles and herbal remedies. And most of all, my favorite part is the bake sale. It's one of the biggest bake sales in the panhandle. And all of the proceeds go to Sharing Hope from that bake sale. A lot of people come in and they buy stuff that they're going to freeze for the holidays. And there's stuff that, personally, I just like to buy and eat on my couch and just enjoy some delightful stuff. So we've got Santa will also be coming all day Friday. He'll be wandering around, and then Saturday from 2:30 to 5.
9: Gotcha.
11: So come get your picture taken with Santa. Bring the whole family. Saturday morning we will have Golden Creation Coffee, or we'll be giving away a free cup of coffee to anyone that is there that would like one. And then we've got hourly door prizes that will be given away just for just for walking in the door, paying the admission, you'll be able to get entered for those door prizes. And speaking of admission, Friday admission is for $5, but it will cover the whole weekend. So if you want to go Friday and come back on Saturday, you can do
9: that. That's the biggest bang for your buck.
11: It is.
9: That's cool.
11: It is, for sure. And then Saturday, the admission is $10, so you get half off on Friday, and you get an extra day.
9: Gotcha.
11: But on Saturday, it's $10. There are coupons on all of our social media for $2 off.
9: Right.
11: So please take full advantage of that also.
9: I have a stack of these here in my hand. If you want one, you can stop by the studio and pick one up. $2 off a regular admission.
11: Yes.
9: $2 off. But if you're smart, you'll listen. What did you say? You said buy it on Friday.
11: Buy it on Friday, and you can come both days.
9: And it's so, $5 then.
11: And it's $5.
9: There you go. That's what I'm talking about. This is one of the funnest events of the year. I know, like I told you, a lot of times I'll go with my daughters, Lori. Folks know, you know, she co-hosts programs with me here. She'll go sometimes, but it's a lot of fun hanging out with my some of my grandkids and my daughters to go to these events. It's a lot of fun. That's cool. And it just helps pay for that. That's what it does, bottom line. So I know in the past you guys have put out a deal about baking fresh goods if you want to participate. Are y'all doing that still?
11: Yes. So okay. All of those baked goods will go to the bake sale. There is a sign up on our social media,
9: okay.
11: Sharing Hope Ministry Facebook page.
9: Gotcha.
11: And Instagram.
9: Uh-huh.
11: That you're more than welcome to go in and sign up to be part of that bake sale.
9: That's cool.
11: We are also needing volunteers.
9: Volunteers?
11: Yep. That want to just come and help
9: volunteer
11: facilitate.
9: At the event.
11: Yes.
9: 2-day event. So the volunteers probably can just work for a while and then check the show out.
11: Yes.
9: Ah,
11: so they get free admission. Ooh. They come and volunteer for a couple of hours and they get in for the weekend for free.
9: So if anybody's bored and you're looking for a way to serve, here you go.
11: Yep.
9: And you get in the show for free.
11: Yes, sir.
9: That's cool. All right. Hey, once again, we're here at the studio. We're talking about Christmas in October. The holiday market coming up at the Amarillo Civic Center. It's in the South Exhibit Hall. That's the big one.
11: Yes.
9: They put brand new lights in there.
11: Did they?
9: Like LED lights. Oh, yeah, it's nice.
11: Yes.
9: It'll be nice and bright and colorful and all that good stuff. That's so cool. Well, Chantel, we appreciate the report about Sharing Hope, Patsy's Place, and Advanced. What was the
11: Center for Advancement? The Lucille and Leo Kaoffa Jr. Center for Advancement.
9: Yes, that's good. Hey, how could someone help? I guess just send a check or whatever to Sharing Hope Ministries.
11: They can. They can send a check. They can go on our website to the giving page.
9: Mm-hmm.
11: I would love to visit with them. My name's Chantel Hicks. Just call me at 806-358-7803, and we can set up a meeting, and I would love to give a tour of the facility and let you actually see the inside workings all of it.
9: That's ministries, businesses, churches, anybody.
11: Anyone.
9: Any volunteer. Mm-hmm. That's super cool. I tell you what, I'm going to share the information on our Facebook page. So if you hear this and you want to go back, then you can click on their socials, I guess you'd say, and figure out all the details. And we have the $2 coupons off here at the

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2: 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I listen all day. I have my favorite programs.
1: You listen literally all day long?
2: Yes.
1: It's always on.
2: It's always on. I mean, I may miss some things because, you know, I have to run, do this, do that, but it's always running in my house, in my kitchen and in my back room. That way, it, you know, both sides of my house is playing. So, I love Kingdom Keys.
1: You don't miss anything that way.
2: No.
1: Does it edify you?
2: Yes. Yes, absolutely. It's the Word of God.
1: What are some of your favorite programs?
2: Well, I like Ricky's Rant. I like Point of View, John Osteen, of course, Dr. Mark T. Barclay, Pastor Jeremy Fowle. I mean, I love Miracles in Our Midst.
1: Would it be fair to say that Kingdom Keys has improved your walk with God?
2: Sure. Absolutely. That's what the Word does.
1: Yes, it does.
2: Yeah. See, when you don't have time to study the Word, which you should every day, it should be just something you do. But that's kind of a way to also fill that void. You know, it's playing in the background. You have no idea that your spirit is being fed when you're listening to the Word like that. It's the most important thing. It's the most important thing that you can grasp, that you can get a hold of, that you can listen, that you can read, that you just can't ever get enough of it.
1: That's right. What would you do if you were to turn on the radio one day and it just wasn't there anymore?
2: I would cry, and I would pray panic and start trying to figure out where it went. Then I would start calling people I know. I would be devastated. Lost, even. Very sad. I would do whatever I could to get them back on the air.
1: Yeah. And you do that with your financial support?
2: Yes, ma'am.
1: It's very important.
2: Mm-hmm.
1: Very important.
2: Good ground.
1: It is. Very good ground. Mm-hmm. Like you said, you've learned a lot. It's edified you. It's helped
2: yes.
1: you. It's lots of teaching.
2: And yes.
1: Yeah.
2: It is a comfort. It will give you company. When you're by yourself, Kingdom Keys Radio will give you company. It'll... I don't know how to explain it. There's a peace that comes with it. It's even confirmation sometimes. It's so good. It's so good.
1: Kingdom Keys is a big part of your life.
2: Yes.
1: And we thank you so much that you help support it.
2: Absolutely.
1: It's the listeners like you that keep us on the air.
2: Oh,
1: thank
2: I'm
1: you
2: glad.
1: So much.
2: You're welcome.
1: And I will see you soon.
2: Yes, ma'am.
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4: Kenneth Hagin is next. I'm going to bring you a portion of a teaching series on how you can be led by the Spirit of God. As children of God, we do not have to waste time in life going down blind alleys that lead to dead ends. We can deal wisely in all of the affairs of life and learn how to follow the leading of the Holy Spirit. We're going to share with you a portion of a 2-volume series of teachings on this subject that are available for you to purchase from us. I'll give you the contact information after we hear a portion of the teaching from Brother Hagin now on how you can be led by the Spirit of God.
5: I was invited to come and speak 5 nights on the Holy Ghost. Speak to their chapter meeting on Saturday night banquet and then 5 nights. And God began to move. We ran that thing about 8 weeks. Just couldn't find a way to stop it. But nonetheless, before I came here, I was holding a meeting in another city. Now, I only had, not much of an office in my den of my home, little frame home. And there were some men in this other city that talked to me and said, Brother Hagin, if you'll, you know, move your office here, well, we'll set you up in office. And they showed me where they would put it. And we'll buy all the office equipment and we'll hire out the secretaries and we'll pay them the salaries. You won't have to pay anything. And let's get some of these books published. I had some material then that I hadn't yet published but was ready for it almost. And you know, just look good. Absolutely look good. And then secondly, another job.

0: gentleman who had all kind. In fact, he was an electronic technician with some companies in his area, and he had the latest all kind of electronic recording. And he said, "Brother Hagin," he said, "if you'll let me just free of charge, I got all this equipment, and I'm not working now." And he said, "I'll you know, make tapes of all the sermons, and you know, it won't cost you a thing. I'll furnish all the technicians, all the material, tapes, everything won't cost you anything. You can sell them, get all the profit of them. In fact, just furnish it to you, free of charge." Sounded good. You'd think God must be in this, you see. Well, I was praying. We were praying with a group. That's the kind of atmosphere God will move in. If you'll notice the 13th chapter of Acts, the Bible said there was in the church at Antioch certain prophets and teachers. And it goes on to mention the names of five men, among them Barnabas and Saul. And as they, the five ministry gifts, prophets and teachers, ministered to the Lord and fasted, the Holy Ghost said unto them, "Separate unto me Barnabas and Saul for the work whereunto have called them." That's the kind of atmosphere the Holy Ghost can speak in when you're ministering to the Lord. So we were having these special times of ministering to the Lord. I was kneeling on the platform praying, and actually got tired on my knees, and had just got off my knees and sat down on the platform just by a chair like this folding chair, praying, and praying in other tongues. When suddenly Jesus stood right there in front of me. Now, I had my eyes shut. It was a spiritual vision. I didn't fall into a trance. It was a spiritual vision. And standing right behind Jesus, about 2 feet to his right and 3 feet behind him, was a large angel. I'd seen angels before, but never one that big. That fella must have been 7 feet and a half, 8 feet tall, maybe 8 and a half. Big fella. And Jesus was talking to me about some things, and everything he said came to pass. But when I would look at the, every now and then I'd glance at that angel. When I'd glance at it, you know, just like you look at somebody, I could see he started to say something. When I didn't look at, you know, when I looked back to Jesus, he never did say anything. He opened his mouth, but never did say anything. Finally, after Jesus had finished his conversation with me, I asked Jesus, I said, "Who is that fella?" I knew it was an angel. "Who is he?" I said, "What does he represent?" Jesus said, "That's your angel." I said, "My angel?" "Yeah," he said, "your angel." He said, "You've read in the scriptures where when I was on the earth, people brought their little children to me to bless. I laid hands on them. The disciples, because he was weary and worn, they sought to rebuke these people to bring children. He said, "Sir, forbid them not. Suffer little children to come to me, for of such is the kingdom of heaven." He went on to say, "Their angel," these little children's angel, "is ever before my Father's face." Remember that? Remember that? He said, "You don't lose your angel just because you grow up." Isn't that comforting to know? I've got that big fella following me around. There he is, right there. See? Amen. Praise the Lord. Glory to God. Now I can understand one of the early day pioneer Pentecostal missionaries. Almost sounds far-fetched. I heard him say it. Early days, years ago, at the turn of the century, a missionary to Africa. And one of the tribe stole a little girl away from the tribe where he was a missionary, a little six-year-old girl. Now, this is way back at the turn of the century. And he said, now we know this. If we don't recover that child, she's the child of Christian parents, had been saved, filled with the Spirit here in their mission station. If we don't recover her before nightfall, you'll never see her again. That's the end of it. And so he said, I took one. I didn't know the dialect over there, but I took one that did know that dialect, man, that was one of our converts, a Christian man, and we made our way to this village because we knew who had stole her, kidnapped her. And we got there and we bargained with the chief, and I knew enough that I always had trinkets and beads and stuff, so I made the deal of giving him some beads and some trinkets and some stuff, you see, to buy her back. Now, first of all, he said, when you approached the village and you could smell it before you got there, they would take some animal and kill it and just hang it up at the entrance to the village. It would hang there, you see. The meat would putrefy, rotten. You could smell it for miles. But as visitors, when you come to the village, you see, you have to cut a bite of that off and eat that rotten meat. If you don't, the people that cooked it and prepared it, they kill them because they're devil-possessed. Well, he said, I didn't want innocent people to die. I said, Lord, in the name of Jesus, cut a piece of it off and eat rotten meat, and never did affect me at all. Well, bless God, he said you could drink anything deadly and it wouldn't kill you, so I guess you could eat something deadly and it wouldn't kill you either if you do it right. In the name of Jesus, praise the Lord. And so they made the deal. They got the little girl back, you see. But nighttime overtook them, and you don't travel in the jungle at night, you see. And so they stayed in the guest thatch hut, and you know, just sleeping on a mat on the floor. And in the nighttime, we were awakened. I heard these drums, and I asked the guide with me, you know, the man with me, interpreter, what that meant. He said, well, it finally dawned on that chief. I've got all these trinkets, you know, traded for the little girl, but he can kill us and keep all the trinkets and the girl too. And he said, that's what that beat means. That means we're dead. Then he said, we could hear the rustling around it. We could hear the men, the chiefs. We'd call them soldiers, you see. And we knew this coming in after us. And they got those bolo knives, one lick, just cut your head flat off. So I said to the native with me who had come to interpret for me, well, let's don't wait for them to come in and get us. Let's just go out. Let's kneel down here and pray. So he said, we knelt down, prayed, committed ourselves into the hand of God. And I said, well, I'll go first. And I stepped outside, just shut my eyes and stepped outside that grass thatch hut. And I waited. It seemed like an eternity. One lick of one of those knives would cut your head off. And then I could hear moaning and groaning. I opened my eyes and looked, and every one of those natives was on his face. Fell right down, their knives laying on the ground. They were on their face bowing down before me. I looked back, and then my interpreter stepped out, and I said to him, what is it? What is it? What happened? He said, they're calling you God. They said, when you stepped out, two giants stepped out in white with a great sword in either hand. Ah, glory to God. Hallelujah to Jesus. Praise God. Well, I can understand that missionary. When I heard that, I didn't doubt and I heard it, but it sounds almost far-fetched, you know. But I can understand when I saw that big fella standing there. He said, you don't lose your angel just because you grow up. That's your angel. Well, I said, what does he want? He said, he's got a message for you. I said, a message for me? Yeah. Well, now you see, if we're not careful, bless our hearts. We ought to be thoroughly, you know, one for the scriptures and for the Bible and word oriented. But if we're not careful, we become too the letter of the word, the letter of the law, the letter of the word, and miss the spirit. You see? And I don't know why, but I said, well, now, after all, you're talking to him. Why don't you give me the message? Why do I have to listen to him or an angel? You was talking to me. Why didn't you give me the message? Besides that, I said, you know, the word of God said, as many as are led by the Spirit of God, they're the sons of God, and I got the Holy Ghost. Why couldn't the Holy Ghost talk to me? Well, now, Jesus had mercy on me and patience with me. He said, didn't you ever read in my word where the angel of the Lord told Philip to go down the way of Gaza? He said, wasn't that direction, wasn't that guidance that he gave Philip? He said, did my angel appear to Cornelius, and he wasn't even a born again man. He was a fellow worshiping God and all the light he had, Jewish proselyte. And the angel told him, gave him guidance, didn't he? Gave him direction, told him what to do, didn't he? Didn't he?
1: Amen.
0: To go. Send men to Joppa. Amen. And he gave me several more New Testament illustrations. And fine, I guess he would have given some more because there's more in there. Finally, I said, that's enough. All right, I'll listen. And I looked up to this fella, this big guy, you know, and I said, what is it? Now, he started this way. I am sent from the presence of Almighty God to tell you not to let these men, he called their names, set up an office for you and finance it, because their motives, they have an ulterior motive. And they'll control your ministry because they put all the money in. And to tell you, and he called that man's name who was a radio and electronic technician, don't let him have any of your tapes because he has an ulterior motive. He gets them into his hands and he'll control it. They will control you. Now I'm sent from the presence of Almighty God to tell you that. Then I'm sent from the presence of Almighty God to tell you this, that the money will come. where you can set up your own office, have your own books, have your own tapes, and you be the head of it and the sole boss, because I'm going to tell you what to do, not some man tell you what to do. And by December the 1st, that's 1963, you'll have in your hands, you see, after everything's paid and everything's cleared out, you'll have in your hands $4,000 to get you headed this direction. For I've sent my angels out to cause the money to come. But I came to Tulsa. I never told Lee Eller that. He may not even know that till now. But he was president here. God, one of those angels tapped him. He didn't see him. He didn't even know it. But the Spirit witnessed to his heart. And he pushed a little extra. No, he didn't make any drives for money. But just a man who owned a car lot. You see, sells cars. Just a layman. But the Spirit of God could speak to him. And God used him. And when that meeting was over, all my needs was met and all my bills was paid and we were operating, and I had just exactly to the penny what the Lord told me I'd have. And that was the beginning of this ministry. Glory to God. Hallelujah to Jesus. Amen. Well, I can tell you some more, but that's enough to illustrate what I'm talking about. Blessed be the name of the Lord. So those things do happen. Those things do happen.
1: We've been listening for the last several minutes to a portion of a teaching series on how you can be led by the Spirit of God by Brother Hagin. This is an outstanding teaching series. The cost of the CDs, if you want to order them, is for set number one, which is the first six messages, a total of $45. That includes the shipping charge. And the second set is only four messages, so that would be available to you for $30. That includes the cost of shipping. If you want all of them, both sets, is a grand total of $75, including the shipping.
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4: James 1:5, New King James. If any of you lack wisdom, let him ask of God, who gives to all liberally and without reproach, and it will be given unto him.

0: Welcome to Glorious Marriage. We are Johnny and Lori Thomason, and we are here to bring some information that will inspire you and your spouse to have a glorious marriage.
1: That's right. I'm going to start out by saying, shut the door to the devil.
0: That's right.
1: Just shut the door to the devil.
0: Yes.
1: Hey, that's right. I'll tell you about all that other stuff where you can hear programs later. More programs a little bit later, but I want you to shut the door to the devil.
0: Yeah.
1: Right? Shut the door to the devil. John 10:10 says this, the thief does not come except to steal and to kill and to destroy. But Jesus said this because it's in red letters. He said, I have come that they may have life and that they may have it more abundantly.
0: Hallelujah. Ah. I love that word abundantly, Johnny.
1: Yes.
0: It means superabundance, superabundance, excessive, overflowing, surplus, over and above, more than enough, profuse, extraordinary, above the ordinary, and more than sufficient.
1: Praise God.
0: That looks like a little word, abundantly. Mm. We it just rolls off the tongue, abundantly. But look at the power
1: that
0: is packed into that one word.
1: In Jesus.
0: In Jesus.
1: When you do
0: things
1: in order.
0: That's right.
1: How do you do things in order when it comes to marriage? One man, one woman.
0: That's right.
1: Two become one flesh.
0: Yes.
1: Till death do you part.
0: Yeah.
1: For a son shall leave his father and mother and cleave unto his wife, and the two shall become one flesh.
0: Yeah.
1: Husbands, love your wives.
0: Mm.
1: Wives, submit to your husbands. This is the way you do it in order.
0: Yeah.
1: In order to receive the abundant life. But first, we have to acknowledge and understand. Acknowledge and understand. Don't be in denial. Don't be in denial about the thief.
0: Yeah.
1: The enemy, the devil. He comes to steal, kill, and destroy.
0: Yeah.
1: And we're talking about marriage. We're talking about, because anything Jesus created, anything that God the Father created that Jesus is a part of, the devil doesn't like that.
0: That's right.
1: And so don't be in denial about that, that you're a target. You're a target on the devil. But let me tell you something. With that abundant life, you have authority to say, get thee behind me, Satan.
0: That's right.
1: Get under my feet.
0: Yeah. And it's not to be in fear. We're not fearful of that
1: absolutely
0: attack.
1: Absolutely not.
0: By any means. Because of exactly what you just said, Johnny, because of the authority that we have that has been given to us through Jesus, we don't have to live in fear.
1: No fear.
0: But we know our place, and we know the authority that we have, and we tell, like you just said, we shut the door on
1: the
0: devil.
1: Shut the door to the devil.
0: Yes, we resist him, and he must flee.
1: Resist him. Resist the devil, and he'll flee. And another thing, if there's any sin in your life, repent of it.
0: That's right.
1: Turn away from it. Get rid
0: of
1: it. Acknowledge you're a sinner. Acknowledge you've sinned. I'm not talking about the ones that are saved, the ones that we're not a sinner every day.
0: Yeah.
1: I don't like that when people refer to themselves as being a sinner.
0: Yeah.
1: No, if you're a sinner, then you sin. But listen, when you repent from sin and you get rid of sin, you become a person of righteousness.
0: Yeah.
1: You're a righteous person.
0: Yeah.
1: So I'm talking to the ones, we are righteous people. Do not call yourself a sinner if you're a righteous person.
0: Right.
1: You were a sinner.
0: That's who
1: you
0: I was.
1: Were.
0: That's who
1: back
0: I used
1: in the
0: to
1: day,
0: be.
1: Back before back before I become
0: Pre-Jesus,
1: a new creature in Christ.
0: Yeah.
1: You were, but you're not now.
0: Yeah. Well, you know, Johnny,
1: man,
0: when we're talking about that abundant life, I'm going to read some notes to you here that I have. It says, God's covenant to us is a covenant for abundant life. From the very beginning of time, Scripture shows us that God wanted us to be happy and prosperous. In Genesis, we are told that God made everything and declared it to be good. Then he gave this beautiful, plentiful earth to Adam, and Adam was given dominion over all of it. And that's back in Genesis chapter 1, verse 28. God's plan from the beginning was for us to be enriched and to have a prosperous, abundant life. Here, Jesus declares his intention to recover and restore to humanity what the Father intended, and to break and block the devil's intent to hinder our receiving it.
1: Ooh, yes.
0: Yes. So Jesus came to restore that abundant life, that abundant life to us. And I love that he came to break and block the devil's intent.
1: Break, you know, and block.
0: Yeah. So I just think, you know, I kind of get that mental imagery, you know, kind of, you know, you think of like in football season, you know, when they're doing all the the blocking practice, you know, when they hit those blocking dummies just full speed. You know, they're not just kind of, you know, trotting up to it and then just giving it a bump. I mean, you see those boys, they're out there, yes, and they are just like full speed ahead, and they're just like hitting it. And you know, that's what Jesus does on our behalf. He goes through, now that's a very, that I don't want to get caught up in the, you know, Jesus is way more than that. But you know, when we think about what he does for us,
1: yes,
0: he takes those hits on. Mm-hmm. He takes that straight to the devil. And he does that, you know, that breaking and blocking of those attacks that the enemy tries to bring on Jesus's people.
1: Right.
0: He's like, no. I'm going to take this.
1: When we're righteous.
0: When we are righteous in him, as you said, when we belong righteous to him. He does that on our behalf. He takes that on to break and block the devil's intent to hinder our receiving that abundant life.
1: I like that. That's some good stuff right there. I like it. We need to exercise it. We need to do it. We need to make it happen.
0: Yeah.
1: We understand there's a devil.
0: Mm-hmm.
1: Comes to kill, steal, and destroy. But we have authority over that when we're righteous.
0: Yeah.
1: When we're sin-free. Sin-free, meaning we've repented from our sin. We've turned away from it.
0: Yeah.
1: We're no longer sinners. We're righteous people.
0: Mm-hmm.
1: Then we can have the abundant life. We can have it. And you know, another way, not another way, is the only way, is through Jesus. Through Jesus.
0: Yeah.
1: Through Jesus to the Father.
0: Mm-hmm.
1: Jesus said he's the only way. So this is the only way to have authority over the devil. To put him in his place, to shut the door, resist him, and we can do all this. Philippians 4:13, I can do all things through Christ who strengthens me.
0: Yeah.
1: Through Christ, through the anointing you have on your life in Jesus, we can definitely overcome the devil.
0: Mm-hmm.
1: We exercise our rights as sons and daughters of the living God. Jesus tells his disciples, you'll do greater things than I. So therefore, we have the authority and the power to overcome. Shut the door to the devil.
0: Yeah.
1: Get him out of your life. Don't allow him to steal, kill, and destroy your marriage.
0: Right.
1: Mm.
0: That's exactly right.
1: I mean, we can do all this. We can do all this in Christ. We're just encouraging you to do that. Shut the door to the devil. Do not allow him to have any foothold in your relationship.
0: Yeah.
1: Acknowledge your sin. Acknowledge your. You know, if you have unforgiveness in your heart, get rid of that.
0: Mm-hmm.
1: Get rid of unforgiveness. Forgive those who've trespassed against you.
0: Yeah.
1: Especially your spouse.
0: Yeah.
1: Any hurts that you have had, the Lord can heal those hurts. But you receive that healing by forgiveness.
0: Yes. Well, and you know, a lot of times, Tony, I think when you talk about forgiveness, sometimes people will say, you know, well, they don't deserve to be forgiven. They hurt me. They don't deserve for me to forgive them. But forgiveness, it's not for the other person.
1: That's right.
0: It's for you.
1: Exactly.
0: It's so that you can be forgiven.
1: That's right.
0: By the Lord. If that forgiveness, it brings freedom for us.
1: Mm-hmm.
0: So
1: we can be set free.
0: Yes.
1: Hallelujah. And I want to be set free, Lori. I don't want to be bound in unforgiveness.
0: Right.
1: Oh, I just don't want to be.
0: Well, you know, unforgiveness, Tony, it will make you spiritually sick. It will make you spiritually, physically, emotionally. I mean, unforgiveness does affect our physical bodies in so many ways that we have to. Just for those aspects, you know, I mean, yes, we're commanded to do it. So that to me should be enough.
1: Right.
0: Reason or indication. This is why we do it, because the word says to forgive.
1: Well, yeah.
0: But when you look at.
1: That's how we overcome.
0: The physical stuff that it does to a person. Mm. It's like, why are we hanging on to this? We can't keep doing this.
1: Mm.
0: No. But you had said something a while ago, Johnny, and this scripture was brought up to me in a conversation not too long ago. But when you said it reminded me of this verse, and I'm just going to go ahead and read this one. This is in Hosea chapter 10, verse 12. And it says, sow for yourselves righteousness, reap in mercy. Break up your fallow ground, for it is time to seek the Lord till he comes and rains righteousness on you.
1: Wow.
0: And, you know, that's a word of encouragement for us to sow for ourselves righteousness. Mm. If we sow righteousness, we reap mercy.
1: Man.
0: And, you know, we need that.
1: We definitely need that.
0: I'm thankful for mercy.
1: Everybody needs it. Thank you, Lord, for mercy.
0: Mm. And, you know, it is time to seek the Lord. And, you know, this was during Hosea's time, but even more so now. It is time for us to seek the Lord. And, you know, this says, till he comes and rains righteousness on you.
1: Yeah.
0: As we seek him, as we seek to do his will, as we seek to love each other, as we, you know, love your spouse, love one another, then we do reap that mercy.
1: Yes.
0: We do store up that, you know, that righteousness that's coming down on us. We can do it.
1: Oh, absolutely. Yeah, Lori says this, if it's in the Word of God, you can do it. You've been empowered to do it.
0: Yeah.
1: I was telling a guy the other day, you know, that all of us have been given a measure of grace.
0: Yeah.
1: A grace means to the ability to overcome sin.
0: Yeah.
1: We've all been given that ability. So if you've been given that ability, that measure of grace, you can do the Word.
0: Mm-hmm.
1: You can do the Word.
0: Yeah.
1: We can do the Word, Lori. And when we do the Word, that makes God happy, because that's in Hebrews chapter 11 about faith. That's what faith is doing the Word.
0: Yeah.
1: Faith is doing the Word.
0: That's right.
1: So we acknowledge that there's a devil to come to kill, steal, and destroy, but we know that.
0: Mm-hmm.
1: But we also have authority over him, and we look at Jesus. Through Jesus, we have an abundant life.
0: Yeah.
1: We have authority, a power. We have more than enough.
0: Yeah.
1: My, some good stuff.
0: I love those definitions of that word abundantly. You know, overflow, surplus, over and above, more than enough. Ooh. Who doesn't want that? Mm-hmm. You know, when it's dealing with good stuff, who doesn't want that?
1: Yeah, and that's how we grow the kingdom of God. We're happy, we're healthy, we're whole.
0: Yeah.
1: We have abundant supply, which means we can supply others with what we've got.
0: Sure.
1: We can supply ministries and lead people to the Lord. That's what this is all about.
0: Yeah.
1: We can do that. That's what this is all about. The two shall become one flesh.
0: Mm-hmm.
1: And we have power and authority. In the fear of the Lord, you submit to one another.
0: Yeah.
1: Submitting to one another in the fear and the awe of God.
0: Yeah, yeah.
1: Man, that's good stuff.
0: Yeah, that's not that it's not that we're afraid of him, or that we're doing anything out of a you know, I'm scared, you know, mm-hmm. I'm scared if I don't do this, you know, it's a reverential fear is what we're talking about here. And, you know, as we do that, as we walk that out.
1: Well, yeah, the fear would be to keep sin out of your life.
0: Yeah.
1: Don't let sin back in your life. I mean, fear it. Fear what it can do to you.
0: Yeah.
1: Fear. Okay. Sin separates you from God.
0: Right.
1: Romans 6:23. Well, fear is a sin.
0: Yeah.
1: But I'm saying sin separates you from God. So we must fear.
0: Yeah.
1: We must fear not to. We don't want the consequences of being separated from God.
0: Right.
1: I don't want to be separated from God.
0: No.
1: So I'm staying out of sin. I'm staying repented. I'm staying a righteous person. That way I can receive what Jesus brought and gave and promised to us.
0: So it goes right back to what you said. Shut the door on the devil.
1: Shut the door to the devil.
0: Shut the door.
1: Shut the door. Resist him and he'll flee.
0: That's right.
1: Hey, you know what we can't resist? We can't resist the time on the wall. Looks like we're out of time. We'll be back next program.
0: Let's go throw another log on the fire.
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3: It's time now for our Bible reading and commentary. We're in the book of 2 Chronicles in our reading. We're reading about Solomon, the beginning of his reign, the building of the temple. We're reading about various furnishings of the temple in this fourth chapter. I'd like to read in our little review here before we resume the reading where we left off yesterday, verses 2 through 5 from another translation of the Bible. This is the Moffat's translation. It says, "He made a metal sea or tank 15 feet in diameter, 7.5 feet high, and 45 feet round. Under it all round were gourd-like rosettes encircling the tank, 10 to every foot and a quarter. These gourd-like rosettes were in two rows, and they were cast in one piece with the tank itself, which rested on 12 bulls, 3 facing the north, 3 facing the west, 3 facing the south, and 3 facing the east. The tank was placed on their backs, their haunches being turned inwards. It was about 3 inches thick, the brim curling like the brim of a cup, like the petals of a lily, and it held over 24,000 gallons." Well, that's some review about what we're reading about in the furnishings of the temple that Solomon had made. Now let's resume where we left off yesterday, and that will be at verse 6 of this fourth chapter of 2 Chronicles. "He made also 10 lavers, and put 5 on the right hand and 5 on the left to wash in them. Such things as they offered for the burnt offering, they washed in them. But the sea was for the priests to wash in." Note, there were 10 lavers of brass in which they washed such things as they offered for the burnt offerings. These were much smaller than the molten sea we just spoke of. Of these small lavers, 5 were placed on one side of the molten sea and 5 on the other. More detail is given concerning these lavers in 1 Kings chapter 7. Now, verse 7. "And he made 10 candlesticks of gold according to their form, and set them in the temple, 5 on the right hand and 5 on the left. He made also 10 tables and placed them in the temple, 5 on the right side and 5 on the left. And he made 100 basins of gold. Furthermore, he made the court of the priests and the great court and the doors for the court, and overlaid the doors of them with brass. And he set the sea on the right side of the east end, over against the south. And Huram made the pots and the shovels and the basins. And Huram finished the work that he was to make for King Solomon for the house of God, to wit, the 2 pillars and the pommels and the chapiters which were on the top of the 2 pillars, and the 2 wreaths to cover the 2 pommels of the chapiters which were on the top of the pillars, and 400 pomegranates on the 2 wreaths, 2 rows of pomegranates on each wreath to cover the 2 pommels of the chapiters which were upon the pillars. He made also bases, and lavers made he upon the bases, 1 sea and 12 oxen under it, the pots also, and the shovels, and the flesh hooks, and all their instruments did Huram his father make to King Solomon for the house of the Lord of bright brass. In the plain of Jordan did the king cast them in the clay ground between Succoth and Zeredatha. Thus Solomon made all these vessels in great abundance, for the weight of the brass could not be found out." Note verse 18 there that we just read says that Solomon made all these vessels in great abundance. In verses 11 through 17, we see that Huram, called Huram here, is spoken of as making these things. Both statements are true. Solomon hired Huram for the work, so both could be considered as being the ones that made it. It's spoken of as them doing it because they authorized it. Solomon hired Huram. Now, there's a point that I want to make with this. Since this is the case with men, they're spoken of as doing it when they merely authorized it. We must understand many scriptures thus concerning God, when he's spoken of as sending plagues, sickness, because of people's sin. God has agents that do this. He gives the decree that it should be done, as in the case of Solomon here. Now it says the weight of the brass could not be found out. The weight was not kept, so there's no way of telling how much was used in the temple. Verse 19, and Solomon made all the vessels that were for the house of God, the golden altar also, and the tables whereon the showbread was set. Moreover, the candlesticks with their lamps, that they should burn after the manner before the oracle of pure gold, and the flowers and the lamps and the tongs made he of gold, and that perfect gold, and the snuffers and the basins and the spoons and the censers of pure gold, and the entry of the house, the inner doors thereof for the most holy place, and the doors of the house of the temple were of gold. Note, we read there in those verses 11 through 22 specifically, a summary of the brass work and the gold work of the temple. Huram the workman was very punctual. He finished all that he was to make. Huram his father, he is called in verse 16. Perhaps that was sort of a nickname. Matthew Henry's commentary says the king of Tyre called him Huram Abi, my father, being a great artist and father of the artificers in brass and iron. Solomon was very generous. He made all the vessels in great abundance. That's the end of chapter 4, so we're ready to read now 2 Chronicles chapter 5, verse 1. Thus all the work that Solomon made for the house of the Lord was finished, and Solomon brought in all the things that David his father had dedicated, and the silver and the gold and all the instruments put he among the treasures of the house of God. Then Solomon assembled the elders of Israel and all the heads of the tribes, the chief of the fathers of the children of Israel, unto Jerusalem, to bring up the ark of the covenant of the Lord out of the city of David, which is Zion. Wherefore all the men of Israel assembled themselves unto the king in the feast which was in the seventh month. And all the elders of Israel came, and the Levites took up the ark. And they brought up the ark and the tabernacle of the congregation, and all the holy vessels that were in the tabernacle, these did the priests and the Levites bring up. Also King Solomon and all the congregation of Israel that were assembled unto him before the ark sacrificed sheep and oxen, which could not be told nor numbered for multitude. And the priests brought in the ark of the covenant of the Lord unto his place, to the oracle of the house, into the most holy place, even under the wings of the cherubims. For the cherubims spread forth their wings over the place of the ark, and the cherubims covered the ark and the staves thereof above. And they drew out the staves of the ark, that the ends of the staves were seen from the ark before the oracle, but they were not seen without. And there it is unto this day. There was nothing in the ark save the two tables which Moses put therein at Horeb, when the Lord made a covenant with the children of Israel when they came out of Egypt. Note, the ark was placed in the middle of the most holy place between the two cherubims and under their wings. There was sufficient room even for the staves. These were partially taken out of the rings of the ark by which it was carried, so that the ends could be seen from the holy place, but not from the porch outside. In this way, the ark need never be handled, as the staves could easily be put back into the rings without anyone's hands ever touching the ark. It seems that it was unlawful to take the staves totally out of the rings. Pulling them out so the ends could be seen indicated that the ark had found its resting place in the temple and was not to be born any more. It now had a permanent house, not a tent, as before. Now it said there in verse 9, and there it is unto this day. That proves that this section of 2 Chronicles was written before the destruction of the temple. It says here there was nothing in the ark save the two tables which Moses put therein at Horeb. When in Hebrews 9 in verse 4, Paul mentioned the golden pot of manna and Aaron's rod, he had to have been speaking of the ark while it was in the tabernacle instead of the temple. It is not known when these two things were removed. It could have been when the Philistines had the ark, or when many men were killed for looking into it, as in 1 Samuel chapters 5 and 6. Verse 11, and it came to pass, when the priests were come out of the holy place, for all the priests that were present were sanctified, and did not then wait by course, also the Levites, which were the singers, all of them of Asaph, of Heman, of Jeduthun, with their sons and their brethren, being arrayed in white linen, having cymbals and psalteries and harps, stood at the east end of the altar, and with them 120 priests sounding with trumpets. It came even to pass, as the trumpeters and singers were as one, to make one sound to be heard in praising and thanking the Lord. And when they lifted up their voice with the trumpets and cymbals and instruments of music and praised the Lord, saying, For he is good, for his mercy endureth forever, that then the house was filled with a cloud, even the house of the Lord, so that the priest could not stand to minister by reason of the cloud, for the glory of the Lord had filled the house of God. Note, this is a beautiful passage of Scripture here. One thing I'd like to point out is that when this glory of God filled the place, it mentions in verse 12, there were 120 priests. On the day of Pentecost, when the glory of God filled that house, there were 120 followers of the Lord in the upper room. When the priests had taken the ark into the temple and into the most holy place, and had finished arranging the furniture and had left, never to return again, with the exception of the annual visit of the high priest, the glory of God filled the temple. The presence and glory of God was so strong that they could not stand to minister. Some of you may not understand that, but if you've ever been in a place where the glory of God was strong, you can understand that. Perhaps some of you have seen people fall under the power of God. Or perhaps you've been in a place where it was so strong that nobody moved. It seemed that nobody could move. That's the case here. It plainly says the priest could not stand to minister by reason of the cloud. It didn't say they wouldn't out of reverence. It said they could not. By the way, I'd like to point out to you that it does not say when they offered the sacrifices that the glory of God filled the place, but it was when the singers and musicians praised God that the house was filled with a cloud. It's important to have the sacrifices. It's important for us to obey God and live upright before Him, but then add to that singing and praising and thanking God. That is pleasing to the Lord. God wants our hearts to be in tune with Him, not just in obedience, but in offering up praise and worship and singing. I believe God wants the glory of God to fill the houses again today where we're assembled worshiping God. Let's pray for that. Let's long for that. Let's expect that. Well, I've got to stop. Time's gone for now. That's all the time for our Bible reading today. That is the end of chapter 5. Our reading, therefore, tomorrow will be the beginning of 2 Chronicles chapter 6. I hope you'll join me next time.
1: Today is Monday, October 5th. Let's take a look at the weather for the Amarillo area. Mostly clear skies tonight, overnight low mid to upper 50s. Tomorrow and Wednesday, sunny skies, high temperature mid 80s, southwest wind about 5 to 10 miles per hour. On Thursday, high temperature also mid 80s. Friday and Saturday, clear skies, high temperature mid 80s.
4: 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And remember, King Jesus reigns today. The
5: 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I'm Rodney Balkerman. 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

0: Money Right with Southern Gospel Fan, and all of our fans voted for their favorites in the Singing News Fan Awards, and they were announced at the National Quartet Convention. They started the afternoon with the Media Awards. The Favorite Radio DJ Award was awarded to Dwayne Guerin at KKBL Radio. And the Paul Heil Award went to Bill Gaither's Enlighten. Jeff Easter got Bill Gaither on the phone.
1: Hey, Pat and Michael.
2: Hey, Bill.
1: Yeah, and who's with you?
2: Jeff. Jeff Easter, one of your favorites.
1: Jeff who?
3: Yeah. Easter. Jeff Easter, Bill.
2: Easter.
1: Yeah, you know, of all of my friends in the gospel music field, I don't know of one that I forgot what I was going to say.
2: Yeah.
3: We're used to it.
2: Yeah, we totally got the meaning of what you forgot to say. We got it.
1: Yeah. Hey, why you calling? You need something, Jeff?
4: No, I was just calling to tell you you're on stage live and you won the Singing News Paul Heil Award for honoring excellence in broadcasting for Enlighten Radio.
1: Brother, well, thank you. Did you vote on that, Jeff?
4: I did, yes, and I voted. I can't say who I voted for, Bill, because that's politically not correct.
1: That's never stopped you before.
4: Y'all love Bill Gaither. Thank y'all, Bill.
0: Congratulations to Bill Gaither's Enlighten on winning the Paul Heil Award. Here's the Gaither Vocal Band with Hard Trials Will Soon Be Over.

0: Our trials will soon be over. That's the Gaither Vocal Band. In the category of favorite new artist, there were actually 6 nominees instead of 5 due to a tie. The nominees were The Kragans, Peach Goldman, The Right Road Quartet, The Rogers Family, Tate Emmons, and The Promise. And the favorite new artist was awarded to Peach Goldman. Here's Troy Peach.
1: I'll be honest, gospel music has changed my life. This is all I have ever wanted to do since I was a 5-year-old little boy. I remember the first time going to see the McCameys in a little missionary Baptist church in Goodlettsville, Tennessee, and I was hooked that night. And this is all I ever wanted to do. Katie's life was changed. She was saved at 11 years old at a Gold City concert.
2: That's right.
1: I thank God for the song. Thank God for Stowtown Records. Thank radio. You know you're my heart. I still do you every day, and I love radio. But thank you guys for listening to the songs that we have to sing.
0: That's Troy Peach, and here is that new artist of the year, Peach Goldman, with I'm Still Not Ashamed.

0: That's Peach Goldman, the new artist of the year. All of the results of the Singing News Fan Awards are coming up. Stay with us right here on the Gospel Greats.
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2: Hello, I'm Ricky File. Let me talk to you here about the power of words for a couple of minutes. Few people really realize the effect that their conversations have on their spirits and on their circumstances. When you talk weakness, you build a consciousness of weakness within you. It's like a piece of rot in the beam of a building. When your conversation is full of discouragement, you rob yourself of victory. You rob yourself of initiative. You're going to find it very difficult to rise above a sorry mental attitude when you talk discouragement all the time. Don't talk failures and inferiority. Speak the truth about what you are in Christ. Now, it may not look like it, may not feel like it, but say what the Word says. Stay with the Word. The Word says you're healed, you say you're healed. The Word says you're prosperous, you say you're prosperous. Say it to your friends. Say it to your enemies that you are what God says you are. I don't mean make a spectacle of yourself, but I mean just affirm what the Word says. Say what the Word says. If somebody says, "How are you?" Don't say, "Oh, I've seen better days." Don't say stuff like that. You can say, "It is well. Because the Word says so." Say what the Word says. The Word says I'm righteous. The Word says I'm sanctified. The Word says I'm healed. So you ask me how I am? I'm okay based on the Word. If you'll say what the Word says, God will back you up and He will cause it to come to pass. Quit agreeing with the devil and start agreeing with God. The word confession means to agree or to say the same thing, so agree with God and don't agree with the negative things.
3: The Gospel Greats.
0: Welcome back to the program. We're sharing the results of the 2026 Singing News Fan Awards. Throughout the program today, we'll be sharing those songs nominated for Song of the Year. One of those songs was from The Guardians. That

0: Song of the Year, The Guardians, and That Somebody Was Me. The Favorite Band of the Year was awarded to Jeff Tolbert and Primitive Road, and one of their members, Elisha Moore, was recognized as the Young Artist of the Year. Here he is.
1: I love this music. I'm thankful I was raised on it. I want to thank Jeff Tolbert for giving me an opportunity when I was 15, and thank my mom and daddy for letting me travel with strangers, so I'm glad to be here. I thank the Lord for it.
0: That's Elisha Moore of Jeff Tolbert and Primitive Road, and here they are with There's No Better Time.

0: And now, that's Jeff Tolbert and Primitive Road. The nominees for Favorite Soprano were Karen Peck Gooch of Karen Peck and New River, Kennedy Hayes of the Mylan Hayes family, Kim Hopper of the Hoppers, Rebecca Shields of the Rogers family, and Sonia Isaacs-Yeary from the Isaacs. And the winner was Karen Peck Gooch.
1: I just want you to know, I absolutely adore y'all. And these people over here are my peers, and seeing so many young people coming up in this industry, I love y'all so much, and I love your music. And the thing that I love the most is Jesus. I'm just a hometown girl whose dream came true. And I'm so thankful when I was 8 years old, the Lord saved me. When I was 16, I just wasn't doing anything for the Lord. And the Hoppers came to my hometown and at my high school. And that night I heard Connie Hopper sing. And that night I rededicated my life to the Lord. And there was a promoter there that just heard that the Joyful Trio was there. And Susan and I, and got us to sing during the intermission. And then he let us open for the Rex Neeland Singers, and then the rest is history. So I'm just so thankful for making good choices back then, and I just want to say to all of the young up-and-coming groups, make good choices. Serve the Lord. Stay in your lane, and just do what God's called you to do, not what you call yourself to do, but always seek the Lord. And then for the groups, I just want to put this in. I may not be up here again, but keep giving the plan of salvation, because that's why we do what we do. And I love y'all. Thank you. This means so much to my family, Ricky, my kids, Susan, Grant. Thank y'all. I love y'all.
0: Peck Gooch, and here's Karen Peck and New River with their new single, Mama Knows.

0: Dominoes. That's Karen Peck and New River. Coming up in just a moment, we'll have another one of the nominated songs for Song of the Year, Favorite Alto, and more on the way right here on the Gospel Greats.
1: History was made on today's date. Stay tuned for an American Minute with Bill Federer.
2: He entered Yale at age 13 and graduated with honors. He became a pastor, and his sermon, Sinners in the Hands of an Angry God, started the Great Awakening, a revival that swept America, uniting the colonies prior to the Revolution. He became president of Princeton. His name was Jonathan Edwards, born this day, October 5th, 1703. Jonathan married Sarah Pierpont, and their descendants included a U.S. vice president, three U.S. senators, three governors, three mayors, 13 college presidents, 30 judges, 60 professors, and nearly 100 missionaries.
1: This has been an American Minute with Bill Federer. For a free transcript, call American Minute at 1-888-USA-WORD.

0: This is Chuck Harding with A Moment for America. What is the purpose of biblical government? Well, it's firmly rooted in the concept that God created humanity as social beings, designed for community and fellowship. While a few may prefer solitude, the majority yearns for interaction and connection with others. Two prevailing theories of governments exist in the world. One based on righteousness and reason, the other on force and despotism. Throughout history, governments have often relied on force, controlled by a select few, which is tyranny. However, America's Constitution established a government which empowers we the people with reason and the rule of law. As James 1:25 states, that perfect law of liberty. The Founding Fathers envisioned a government centered on the individual and not the collective, acknowledging God as the source of rights. As communities grow, they require rules and laws to govern conduct, leaders to formulate laws, law enforcement to maintain laws, judges to decide transgressions of laws, and institutions to correct violators of law. This is how government is established. Romans 13 emphasizes God is the author of government and outlines the nature and purpose of governing authorities whose ministers of God are those public officials and why we should obey them if they follow God's governmental ordinances. Romans 13 says, "Let every soul be subject unto the higher powers, for there is no power but of God. The powers that be are ordained of God." This is Chuck Harding. Think about it, America. For more on this subject and other issues, go to missiontoamerica.us.
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4: 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Another one of the great nominated songs for Song of the Year came from the Inspirations. Here they are.

0: Up above the world so high, the Inspirations with one of the songs nominated for Song of the Year. Luke Vaught won the favorite baritone and was recognized as the favorite musician.
1: I love this music and I love to back up a good quartet. And I've got a good quartet to back up there. I'm sure proud of them. I just try to play to where they can sing the best they can. That's what I try to do. But I sure appreciate this, and I'm thankful that God has given me the ability to do this and give me a platform to get to do it in front of a lot of people. I don't take that lightly.
0: That's Luke Vaught. Also from the Inspirations, recognized as the favorite tenor, it was Isaac Moore.
2: Thank y'all so much. It's been one of the greatest joys of my life to sing, but to sing with the Inspirations more specifically. And I mean that. I really mean that from the bottom of my heart. I love so many other groups, and I grew up listening to many other groups, but I wanted to be an Inspiration, and I still just want to be an Inspiration. And this group has given me so much. I don't know if Archie is here. I think Archie is here. But Archie, there, I see him back there. Archie gave me an opportunity to sing tenor when I had never sang a lick of tenor in my entire life. And I told him when he hired me that I wasn't good enough to sing tenor. I told him I wouldn't hold out. I wouldn't be able to do it very long. And he told me over and over again that I could do it and to just keep on working on it. And most of all, if the Lord wanted me to be here, he would give me the ability to do what he called me to do. And that's exactly what's happened. So I'm so thankful. Thank you, Archie, for giving me an opportunity to sing here, to all my family and my friends and my most precious friends out here in the audience. I love you so much. God bless you.
0: That's Isaac Moore of the Inspirations Quartet. In the category of favorite alto, the nominees were Hannah Shields from the Rogers Family, Carly Hopper from the Hoppers, Libby Perry Stuffel of the Perrys, Sherry Easter of Jeff and Sherry Easter, and Wendy Hayes from the Mylan Hayes Family. The winner was Sherry Easter.
3: I am so appreciative. I grew up in a family who sang gospel music for generations, almost 60 years. I was on a bus with my grandfather, my grandmother, my aunts, my uncles, my cousins. And we did this because we loved the music. But I got to be honest, when I got up this morning and I thought about the fan awards, I knew that I was going to be up here to do a little work behind the scenes. But it never crossed my mind about the award. What was on my mind this morning was my 33-year-old daughter, who is celebrating her birthday today. And I was in a hospital during the fan awards that year in 1993, and Norman Holland called me and said, "Congratulations, you won alto." So to think that I could still be singing these songs, it's an opportunity that I cannot say thank you enough for. God has blessed me, and he's blessed me indeed. Amen. God bless you all. Thank you so much.
0: That's Sherry Easter, and here's Jeff and Sherry with No

0: carrying the melody for a group is an important position. The nominees for the favorite lead were Bill Shivers of Brian Free Assurance, Josh Feimster of Gold City, Rodney Griffin from Greater Vision, Roland Kesterson of The Inspirations, and Sean Barber of the Triumphant Quartet. And the winner was Roland Kesterson.
1: You know, one thing that a lot of folks have forgot along the way is we forgot how to have fun. And one thing the Inspirations try to do night after night is when we get on stage, we've got one thing in mind, and that's to uplift the Lord and to make sure that the gospel's promoted and tell people about the Lord Jesus Christ. But on top of that, friends, we just try to have a good time doing it. And we found that people need to see how to have a good time. And we're going to keep trying to do that. As far as a lead singer goes, I don't know much about lead singing. All I know is I try to sing the notes and hit the parts best I can. And the guys fall in behind us. And we do our very best to do what we do to uphold the legacy.
0: That's Roland Kesterson. You'll hear him here with the Inspirations and the Oak Ridge Boys. Jesus.

0: business is coming soon. That's the Inspirations with the Oak Ridge Boys. More of the results of the Singing News Fan Awards coming up in just a moment. Another song nominated for Song of the Year and the Songwriter Award coming up.
1: Hi, this is Billy Nickel with Amarillo's First Family Church next to Jorge's Restaurant. One of life's greatest aspirations for young and old is to be happy. Most spend their life chasing after what they believe will make them happy, only to end with disappointment and anxiety. Charles Spurgeon, the great preacher of centuries past, said, "Anxiety does not empty tomorrow of its sorrow. It only empties today of its strength." Friend, you can have an authentic and lasting happiness today through a relationship with Jesus Christ.
2: Deuteronomy 28:7. The Lord shall cause thine enemies that rise up against thee to be smitten before thy face. They shall come out against thee one way and flee before thee seven ways.
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0: 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We're sharing the results from the 2026 Singing News Fan Awards. Another one of the nominated songs for

0: When my feet touch the streets of gold, that's the Lefevre Quartet. All of these great songs that we're enjoying had to have a songwriter, the creative and poetic mind that puts the lyric to paper. The list of nominees is a great one. John Darren Rousey, Joseph Habedank, Karen Peck Gooch, Rodney Griffin, and Ronnie Henson. And again, winning the award this year, Rodney Griffin.
1: My parents just got here today, and you know, people say, where do you get your ideas for songs? And some of my favorite songs I've written were from my dad, because he's just such a deep theologian, and his preaching has blessed me through the years. Every Sunday morning, every Sunday night, every Wednesday night. But Dad, those nuggets stuck. And if you want to make a difference, just get under the Word of God, and then He'll do the rest. All right, thank you so much.
0: Rodney Griffin. Here's Greater Vision with one of his songs, If These Walls Could Talk.

0: 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We have more of the results of the 2026 Singing News Fan Awards coming up in Hour 2. I'm Rodney Baucom, and you're listening to The Gospel Greats.
1: This is Diana Fallon. I'd like for you to join me in Ephesians 4 verse 17. This I say therefore and testify in the Lord, that you should no longer walk as the rest of the Gentiles walk, in the futility of their mind, having their understanding darkened, being alienated from the life of God because of the ignorance that is in them, because of the blindness of their heart, who being past feeling have given themselves over to lewdness, to work all uncleanness and greediness. But you have not so learned Christ, if indeed you have heard him and have been taught by him, as the truth is in Jesus, that you put off concerning your former conduct the old man which grows corrupt according to the deceitful lust, and be renewed in the spirit of your mind, that you may put on the new man which was created according to God in true righteousness and holiness. Well, once again, these are our instructions as Christians. This is written to believers. We have instructions that we are to live by. To believe that you can one time say a prayer at an altar, and that no matter how you live or what you do after that, that God's grace has you covered, and that you will suffer no penalty for the way you live if it's in sin, then that's error, folks. That's not true. God's grace is truly amazing. But God's grace is given to those who humble themselves. It says in another passage, if we humble ourselves, if we come to the Lord through our great high priest who is in the heavens, Jesus, the Son of God, who was tempted in all points as we are tempted, yet without sin. If we come boldly to that throne of grace, if we humble ourselves and come, we can obtain his mercy and find the grace to help in time of need. But if you harden your heart and you continue to live in known sin, you're going down a spiral that leads to hell. And you just have to know that from the Word of God. That's all through the Bible. And is that in the New Testament also. We're not saved by works, but we're saved through God's grace, through faith. But we are instructed here that there's a change in our life, that we're not going to no longer live as people who do not know God. And it says in the futility of their mind. There's a lot of that going on in our society today, isn't there? Futility, having understanding darkened, alienated from the life of God. That's describing the way it is with unbelievers. And so it's saying, you're not to walk that way. You're not to live this way as unbelievers. But you are to put on Christ, put on the new man. Well, how do we do that? We do it by looking at his word, by giving ourselves in surrender to him, to his lordship, and to do what pleases him. So this is a call, an urgent call today, that if you claim to be a believer, but you're living just like unbelievers, then you need to repent. You need to turn from your ways and come back to the Lord in repentance so that you can be restored to new life in Christ Jesus. Well, until next time, get into the Word and let the Word get in you.
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3: Today is Monday, October 5th. Let's take a look at the weather for the Amarillo area. Mostly clear skies tonight, overnight low mid to upper 50s. Tomorrow and Wednesday, sunny skies, high temperature mid 80s, southwest wind about 5 to 10 miles per hour. On Thursday, high temperature also mid 80s. Friday and Saturday, clear skies, high temperature mid 80s.
0: 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I'm Rodney Balcom, and coming up in hour two, we'll have more of the results from the 2026 Singing News Fan Awards.
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